0: Luther King Jr. led 25,000 people on a five-day march from Selma to Montgomery. Upon arriving at the steps of the state capitol on March 25, 1965, the civil rights leader delivered his how long, not long speech. More than six decades later, his dream lives on in four Westfield State University students who reflect his dreams of justice and equity.
1: Together we celebrate a community of bold thinkers and compassionate leaders, creating a brighter, more inclusive tomorrow.
0: Beginning the awards dinner with a prayer, Father Warren Savage asked God to help us embrace diversity by creating a sense of belonging and community.
2: Open our eyes to see every person as our brother or sister, created in your image and likeness, and endowed with a common dignity and vocation to love one another.
0: First in her family to go to college, senior class president and social work major, Diana Liz Ozuna Sandoval, graduates this month and starts her master's program in the fall.
3: Mom and dad are gonna be here tonight, and I'm so excited because I feel like I not only carry my dreams, but I also carry my, like, their dreams with me.
0: Ozuna Sandoval went from shy freshman to recognition for her leadership roles on campus. The Keeper of the Dream scholarships are awarded by the Westfield State University Foundation. The scholarship recipients are leaders advocating for students who need to be heard, feel they belong, who may be facing challenges of housing and food insecurity. Their sense of community makes a difference on the campus of Westfield State University. Psychology major Lorraine Fernandez graduates this month, heading off to pursue a master's in clinical mental health counseling.
4: Lorraine has been deeply involved with our Student Government Association for several years, serving in the critically important role of Vice President of Belonging. In that role, she has helped ensure that every student feels seen, welcomed, and valued.
5: This award reminds me that perseverance matters, that service has power, and that staying true to who you are can open doors you once only dreamed of.
0: First-generation college student Omar Ada was nominated by his advisor. The junior is majoring in computer science.
6: Receiving the Keeper of the Dream Award means so much to me because of his connection to Dr. Martin Luther King Jr.'s life and his legacy. His life and work remind us that leadership is rooted in service, courage, and caring for others, even when the path forward feels uncertain.
0: Graduating this month with a degree in health science, Rona Pokumensa is the president of the Diversity in Healthcare Club. At home in Worcester,
7: I volunteer for a pregnancy center called Clearway Pregnancy. I'm very advocating for social justice in the minority community. It's helping immigrants who are coming from different countries to help them with pregnancy and pregnancy-related issues.
0: In the fall, Pokumensa will begin work on a master's program in public administration. In Springfield, I'm Kathy Harrington for Real to Real.
8: And finally, on this Mother's Day weekend, we are going to hear from little ones about why their moms are so special. Carolee McGrath returns now with their precious little answers.
9: I'm Carolee McGrath, and I'm doing a special report on Mother's Day with some little experts from St. Stanislaus School in Chicopee. Can we say hi?
10: Hi!
9: With artwork in hand, Michelina, Julian, Persephone, Rain, Maxwell, and Maya took time out of their busy schedules to answer a few questions about their moms. So it's close to lunchtime, and I know, little Missy, that you're very hungry, but tell me a little bit about Mother's Day. Why is that special?
10: Because I like to go to the zoo with my mom.
9: Okay. How about you?
11: Wait.
9: Okay, so I was rushing him, but it's worth the wait. Tell me why Mother's Day is special.
11: Because of the love.
9: And Julian loves when his mom reads to him.
11: My favorite book? I like Grumpy Monkey Spring Fever.
9: Grumpy monkeys? There are monkeys that are grumpy?
12: I know those books.
9: Oh my goodness. Why is your mom special?
10: Because she makes food for me and she reads me stories and puts me to bed and watches TV with me.
9: Ooh. Okay, Rain, what do you got?
13: Rain. I got a coloring picture of hearts.
9: What does it say on there?
10: I love mom.

0: I love mom. Okay. Why is your mom so special?
1: Because she gives me hugs. And I love her.
0: You do? What do you do with mommy?
1: We go to the park.
0: What else? Do you help her fold laundry?
1: Yeah.
0: You do? Are you telling the truth? You fold laundry? What a great kid.
1: Okay.
0: Maxwell, what do you have?
2: A lot of stuff.
0: What do you have? What do you mean you have a lot of stuff? You've got a ladybug. Tell me about that ladybug.
2: His name is Bob.
0: Does Bob love mom?
2: Sometimes.
0: And these moms set the bar high. What do you love about mom?
2: She's nice.
0: Go on.
2: And her name is Jessica.
0: And what does Jessica do for you?
2: Make a lot of pancakes.
0: A lot of pancakes? She makes pancakes? Did you have pancakes this morning?
2: Yes.
0: Delicious.
2: I almost have it every single day, daily.
0: Wow. What's special about your mom, Maya?
1: It's that she makes pancakes for me.
0: She does? Yeah. What else do you do together?
1: Sometimes we go to the zoo.
0: These little ones are witty and future TV personalities in the making. Or what does mommy like to do? Is there something that mommy likes to do?
2: Emails.
0: Mommy likes to do emails? Mm-hmm. I think all kids think that that's what we really like to do. We're emailing all the time, moms, aren't we? Yeah. All the time. Yes.
3: Like all the time they're on their phones watching TikTok, doing emails, blah, blah, blah.
4: TikTok, too.
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3: People, doing Facebook, yeah. Watching Instagram, blah, blah, blah.
0: Okay, we're going to end this Mother's Day segment with our little experts singing a special song for their moms. Take it away.

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1: Cute as buttons. And again, we wish a happy Mother's Day to all our moms, aunts, grandmothers, great-grandmothers, and especially my camera-shy mom, who deserves to be celebrated every day. We are headed out to Boston to have a nice little lunch and to see the lilac blooms in the Arboretum. And for this week, that's Reel to Reel. 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That's iobserve.org. And we are also on Facebook, so follow us there at Catholic Communications. 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All others will see a best of edition, and we will return in 2 weeks at our regular time and day, Saturday evening at 7, for another edition of Reel to Reel, your window on the world around you. 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

0: Hello, I'm Father Anthony Mihalik, host of Living in the Light of Christ, and you're watching Catholic TV, America's Catholic television network.
1: What does it mean to be brave? As an artist? As a person? As a person of faith? Today's guest, Ana Urbalejo Dancy, is one of the bravest people I've ever met. She's originally from Sonora, Mexico, but she moved here all on her own in 2020, just a few weeks before the pandemic. Could you imagine moving to a new country just weeks before the world shut down? Could you imagine choosing to stay anyway? Could you imagine not just enduring the loneliness and the newness, but choosing to turn it into art? Because that's exactly what my best friend chose to do. Through her songwriting, singing, and painting, she processed her own difficult circumstances and somehow managed to create beauty that not only helped herself, but so many others. Ana and I have collaborated on many projects over the years, most recently her wedding, where I had the absolute honor of being her maid of honor. But before that, we built St. Joseph's Home for Artisans, a Catholic art residency program in Boston, together from nothing. Ana was the one beside me scraping wallpaper, painting walls, and Googling, how dangerous is mold, really? Ana's bravery and boldness have inspired me not only as a friend and woman of faith, but also as an artist. Anyone who's ever tried to make it as an artist knows that it's not for the faint of heart. So it's my absolute pleasure to introduce you all today to one of the bravest hearts I know, in hopes that she can inspire you in your journey in the same way she's inspired mine.

0: Herbalejo Dancy. Welcome. Thank you so much for being here. I'm so excited to have you. I told my audience a little bit about you, and I described you as being one of the bravest people that I know. You've had a really crazy journey. Can you give me a little bit of a timeline of how you ended up here in Boston, where you are now?
1: Mm-hmm. Yeah, I finished college in 2019, and this was December. So I remember like taking one job interview and be like, I don't know if this is what I want to do. I had family here in Boston. I had come here before. And I remember having like the most amazing time and having like almost a breakthrough when I came here. And like, I would remember those moments in church, them in my memory. So I was like, I could just go for like a few months. This was like February 2020. Actually February 29th. Okay. And I quite remember that.
0: So right before the pandemic.
1: Yes. Oh. Actually, 2 weeks before the pandemic, yeah.
0: Okay, that's a tough time to take a big risk.
1: Yeah.
0: So was there a moment where you were like, I should just go home, I should just give up?
1: Yeah, multiple times. My family was, they were terrified. yeah, they kept calling saying, we're gonna buy you the tickets to go back home. And I was like, no, I have to grow out of, I can't be like running away all my life. Yeah. So I just chose to stay. And
0: how
1: I
0: did you find that strength?
1: I obviously God, right? But it's been, it was like, obviously my community, like my friends, it was an evolving thing where I was like not trying to rush, you know, finding the answers for so many questions that I was having in that particular moment. And yeah, just like holding on to my faith and my friends, my friendships, yeah.

0: that was like your first big brave moment of, I'm going to stay here even though no one knows what's happening in the world right now. I'm going to stay here. I'm going to fight for my dreams. I'm going to make all new friends, right? Mm-hmm. That's right at the beginning of the pandemic. Right. You and I met maybe the next September, and we got this opportunity, I know you remember, to build St. Joseph's Home for Artisans, our art residency in the North End. Mm-hmm. I think I would describe that as a big moment of courage for myself, and I know it was for you too. And for those at home who don't know, we can give them a little bit of background. We were given an old convent in Boston to move into, and it was like, I mean, what do you remember of how the house looked when we moved in?
1: Well, it was a haunted mansion sometimes. Yeah, it like, because it, like, all the furniture was like covered with like plastic
0: and
1: like
0: Tom Brady's posters.
1: A lot. Yeah. A Spanish Bible. Like we had so many questions like, who lived here before?
0: A lot of bunk
1: like,
0: beds.
1: Yeah, bunk beds.
0: And then we pulled down all of that wallpaper, and it was just like black streaks on the wall.
1: Yeah, yeah, yeah. There was a stove in where is your room now?
0: Yes, there was a stove in my bedroom. That was hard to move out because it's a 5-story walk up. And you were the first person, we started working on it. We started scraping wallpaper, but I don't even know that we had actually done all that. I know for a fact we didn't have electricity when you moved in. Mm-hmm. And I'll never forget the night that we left you there, Fernando and I, our other friends we started the program with. And we were like, okay, well, I hope she's still there in the morning. We left you in like a dark, no AC summer bedroom. And in the morning, you were still there, still smiling.
1: I had no other choice either.
0: Where does that courage come from? It's like courage on the verge of insanity.
1: Mm-hmm. Well, wait, there was a little bit of both.
0: There's a little bit of both.
1: There's a little bit of both. Definitely. Well, I was just so inspired. Like, you know, it was where he was, but it was ours. That's how we felt. Mm-hmm. That it was the first room that I ever painted myself. It was like, we chose the colors for it. It was like a baby that was just growing. I was just so inspired. I cannot like put it in a different way. Like, it was for me, like there was no other, it felt so right.
0: Yeah,
1: it felt like
0: I
1: an
0: agree.
1: Answer.
0: I think it brings us back to that idea that love casts out fear. Mm-hmm. And we were so in love and totally had our rose colored glasses on because we were walking through like, can you guys believe we get to live here?
1: Yeah, yeah.
0: And everyone else was like, please
1: we
0: stop.
1: We were in love.
0: We were in love. It was our baby. I totally agree.
1: Yes.
0: And just all of that love made us blind to how scary the situation actually was.
1: Which I was so grateful like the church did that for us. I think like I was so special. Like people will say like you're so lucky because like people don't go to that doesn't really happen to people. Like you go to a different country and like this or that could happen to you and like you're so scared. Like especially in my how young I was and that I was still very young. But you know
0: we were given an inheritance by our church.
1: Yeah. And it felt like I was doing the Bible in a year in that moment too. So I feel like every day it was an unfolding a question, like an answer was being answered by God of like, wow, this is such a dream. The community, the people who we were meeting at church and like the opportunities that we got to, of the things that we were got to do were like such a dream.

0: You had those big moments of bravery, moving to the U.S., choosing to stay through the pandemic, moving into St. Joseph's. But I also look at your life, which I get this wonderful front row seat to, and I see daily choices towards bravery, especially as a musician, and we're all going to get to listen to your music. I'm really excited about that. How do you manage those small moments of bravery, like before you get on stage, before you perform? What do you do to prepare yourself to go make a gift of yourself?
1: Well, it's kind of, I still do it, I have to say. I still like bring to St. Cecilia. Before every appearance, I always do like a quick of, you know, talking to the Holy Spirit to help me to do their, like, it's a work, because I don't think it really, it's mine. I don't think it's mine. It's just me, like, I'm choosing to do it, but it doesn't really belongs to me.
0: That's such a good point. I think when you decenter it from yourself, it becomes less nerve-wracking, because it's not like, will I mess up? Will I be good enough? It's like, no, this is God's, and as long as I create it in a posture for Him, it'll be more than good enough.
1: I think so much in the Bible when it says, like, the parable of the talents, like the talents that you don't use, they will be taken away from you. And I think I got that like a few years ago, like, if I don't use it, that tool could be taken away from me. Like, you know, like, and it happens a lot. Like I stopped, for example, like I stopped playing the guitar. A year or 2 years after, I was not as good anymore, or I was not feeling as comfortable anymore. So I started picking up again, and every day, again, that was like a small, like, shows that I made, for example.
0: That's a really good point. I think that the less fun to talk about flip side of bravery might be humility, and having the humility to pick the guitar back up, to get up in front of the room. And I've seen a lot of that in you too, and I'm so glad that you decided to continue to be generous with your gifts, because I've seen it do a lot for a lot of other people. And bravery is contagious, and as our first artist who moved in, I've seen it catch fire for all of the future artists, so that's awesome. Do you have any finishing advice for maybe the young musician or writer watching this right now, where they can summon their bravery from?
1: Definitely the Word of God. Definitely, like, building strong relationships, like deep relationships. You know, the people that it's always good to, like, the people that's around you will. I feel like you tell me that I'm brave, but I feel like I always see it in you. Like, we're mirrors, right? Like, the people who surround us, are they mirror something and we want to, like, recreate that. I feel like you're super brave, and every morning, like, I'm just, you know, trying to be like my friends. And I feel like, yeah, she's the right people around you, and, like, always pray to God every single day and be grateful for every opportunity that is given to you. Give the most of yourself and be passionate about it. And I think that's all that, like, that passion will overcome any fear, because fear is still there. Like, I'm always afraid. Like, I'm always afraid, but we're choosing to do something, to give something to people that doesn't come from us again. We're choosing to be tools and to say yes. And I think that there's a value in that.

0: Hi, Adena. I wanted to conclude each episode with a segment based off of JP2's letter to the artists, but I wanted to get a moment to share a letter to the artists in my life. What we have here and getting to do this project together, getting to create St. Joe's together, has been so special, and it's a moment of time, and we know that. We don't know what the future holds, but we know that right now we get to be here making beauty together, and I just wanted to read you a little something I wrote for you, thanking you in a very personal way. Okay?
1: Yes.
0: Okay. To my brave little sister, I love you, I'm grateful for you, and I am so proud of you. This journey that you started on 3 years ago hasn't been easy. Nobody knows what it was like for you to come here and start a new life all on your own. Heck, I was there, and I don't even know what it was like. Because at the end of the day, your journey is just you and God. It was just the two of you on the day he gave you this voice, on the day you boarded the plane to Boston, and on the day you first played guitar in front of a crowd. I'll never understand what it's like to be on your journey, but man, what a privilege it has been to watch you while you're on it. I have this favorite verse, Romans chapter 5, verses 3 through 5, that makes me think of you. Not only so, but we also glory in our sufferings, because we know that suffering produces perseverance, perseverance, character, and character, hope. And hope does not put us to shame, because God's love has been poured out into our hearts through the Holy Spirit who has been given to us. Suffering to perseverance, to character, to hope. If that isn't your story, then I don't know what is. One of the most beautiful and painful parts of growing up is the opportunity to give someone what you needed back when you were in their position. In some ways, it's healing to offer someone that help you once prayed for, and in others, it is just hard. But both your voice and your story are powerful tools. Please never stop using them to help people on their journeys. May your instrument always be one that reaches those suffering and carries them all the way through perseverance to character to hope. Thank you for the music, Claire.

0: The obscure saint of the month for May is Saint Ignatius of Laconi. Ignatius was the second of seven children of peasant parents in Sardinia. His path to the Franciscans was unusual. During a serious illness, Ignatius vowed to become a Capuchin if he recovered. He regained his health but ignored his promise. It wasn't until he was 20 years old and was in a riding accident that he was prompted to renew his pledge, which this time he acted on. Ignatius's reputation for self-denial and charity led to his appointment as the official beggar for the friars in Cagliari. He fulfilled that task for 40 years, suffering blindness for the last 2 years. While on his rounds, Ignatius would instruct children, visit the sick, and urge sinners to repent. The people of Cagliari were inspired by his kindness and his faithfulness to his work. Following a brief illness, he died in 1781. He was canonized in 1951, and his feast day is celebrated on May 11th. Hi, everyone. It's Kevin Elson in the living room, hoping you can join us on Wednesday for This Is the Day, as we are joined once again by the brilliant Meg Hunter-Kilmer. She's back to talk about her new book, Who is Jesus? Discovering Christ in the Gospels, a 12-week Catholic Bible study. And there's going to be a book giveaway as well, so please join us on Wednesdays. This is the day right here on Catholic TV, America's Catholic television network.
1: Coming up this week on The Gist, and new season, new pope. We're still getting used to this new pope, this new American pope.
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1: Oh my gosh!
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4: Everything changed from that moment I found out I was pregnant. Without the Knights of Columbus donating these ultrasounds to the Women's Care Center, I don't think I would have ever have kept my son. Before seeing him, I wanted to either put him up for adoption or I was either gonna have an abortion. I was still in high school. I was so scared, I was so nervous. But when I saw him, my baby on the ultrasound, and I heard his heartbeat, I remember just falling in love with that sound and falling in love with just that tiny little peanut. That's when I'm like, I want to keep him. This is my child. So I'm very grateful for getting the opportunity to have and see my son, and just that changed my life completely. And I'm so grateful for that. Thank you, Knights of Columbus.

May procession. The words evoke warm images of a simpler time. Little girls in white communion dresses gathered around a statue of Our Blessed Mother, or faithful Catholics walking down a sidewalk, rosaries in hand, with a statue of Mary adorned in flowers leading the way. This is part of our faith, a living tradition as deeply embedded in us as making the sign of the cross, and its roots stretch out more than 2,000 years. The custom of processions dates back at least to biblical times, from the Ark of the Covenant being carried to Jerusalem to Jesus' triumphal procession into Jerusalem on Palm Sunday. Even as far back as the 4th century, Saints Basil and Ambrose had written about processions as being long-established traditions. In a stunning 6th century mosaic at the Basilica of Saint Apollinare Nuovo in Ravenna, Italy, for example, we see a procession of young women carrying crowns to the infant Jesus and his mother. Even in modern times, processions, which we now call parades, honor our heroes, sports victories, and holidays. But what is it about the month of May? Why do we honor Mary with a procession in this month versus any other? We can date this tradition all the way back to 13th century Italy. May, which falls within the Easter season, is filled with the blooming flowers of spring, representing a new beginning. It reminds us of the resurrection, of rejuvenation. Beginning in the 1900s, May has also been the month we celebrate Mother's Day. So it's only fitting that we also honor Mary, Jesus's mother, and ours during this beautiful month. Now that you know the history, have your own family procession. Carry an adorned statue of Our Lady through your house to a place of honor. Sing songs. Pray the rosary.

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Listen to God's Word, and in the Holy Eucharist, proclaim the victory of Jesus over death until He comes in glory.

0: Good day, everyone. My name is Father Robert Casey. I'm pastor at St. Bridget and Gate of Heaven Parishes and St. Augustine Chapel Community in South Boston. With me today as lector is Nancy Conroy, one of our parishioners. In the name of the Father, and of the Son, and of the Holy Spirit, amen. The grace of our Lord Jesus Christ, and the love of God, and the communion of the Holy Spirit be with all of you.
1: With your spirit.
0: Preparing ourselves for the Eucharist today, we take a moment before we begin as we ask the Lord's forgiveness for those times that we have failed to love God or failed to love one another. Lord, have mercy.
1: Lord, have mercy.
0: Christ, have mercy.
1: Christ, have mercy.
0: Lord, have mercy.
1: Lord, have mercy.
0: May Almighty God have mercy on us, forgive us our sins, and bring us to everlasting life.
1: Amen.
0: Let us pray. Grant, O merciful God, that we may experience at all times the fruit produced by the Paschal observances. Through our Lord Jesus Christ, your Son, who lives and reigns with you in the unity of the Holy Spirit, God forever and ever.
1: Amen.
2: A reading from the Acts of the Apostles. We set sail from Troas, making a straight run for Samothrace, and on the next day to Neapolis, and from there to Philippi, a leading city in that district of Macedonia and a Roman colony. We spent some time in that city. On the Sabbath, we went outside the city gate along the river, where we thought there would be a place of prayer. We sat and spoke with the women who had gathered there. One of them, a woman named Lydia, a dealer in purple cloth from the city of Thyatira, a worshiper of God, listened, and the Lord opened her heart to pay attention to what Paul was saying. After she and her household had been baptized, she offered us an invitation. If you consider me a believer in the Lord, come and stay at my home. And she prevailed on us. The word of the Lord.
0: Thanks be to God.

0: The Lord be with you.
1: And with your spirit.
0: A reading from the Holy Gospel according to John. Jesus said to his disciples, "When the Advocate comes, whom I will send from the Father, the Spirit of truth who proceeds from the Father, he will testify to me. And you also testify because you have been with me from the beginning. I have told you this so that you may not fall away. They will expel you from the synagogues. In fact, the hour is coming when everyone who kills you will think he is offering worship to God. They will do this because they have not known either the Father or me. I have told you this so that when the hour comes, you may remember that I told you." The Gospel of the Lord.
1: Praise to you, Lord Jesus Christ.
0: As we come close to the Feast of the Ascension this week, there is something very tender in this gospel. Jesus knows that his disciples are about to experience his physical departure. They have walked with him, listened to him, eaten with him, watched him heal and forgive and raise up the brokenhearted. And now he is preparing them for a time when they will no longer see him in the same way. He tells them about the Holy Spirit so that they may not fall away, not necessarily fall away out of rebellion, but perhaps fall away out of discouragement, confusion, and fear, and sorrow. They might wonder, where is the Lord now? Has he left us? How will we go on without seeing him? How will we remain faithful when life becomes hard and he's not beside us? And Jesus answers those questions before they are even asked. He says, in effect, "I am going to the Father, but I'm not abandoning you. I will send the Advocate. I will send the Spirit of truth. I will be with you in a new and a powerful way." The Ascension is not Jesus leaving his church behind. It is Jesus returning to the Father so that he may send the Holy Spirit upon his church. His visible presence, of course, changes, but his saving presence remains. And that is a word of great comfort for all who join us from home today, especially those who miss being physically present at Mass. The Lord is not absent from you. He's not far away. Through the Holy Spirit, Christ draws near to each of you, strengthening you and keeps you from falling into discouragement. And isn't that a consoling thought today? That is especially consoling for those joining us through this TV Mass today. Many of you would love to be physically present in church. You would love to walk through those church doors, bless yourself with holy water, sit maybe in your familiar pew, hear the voices around you, and receive the Lord sacramentally in Holy Communion. But we know for reasons of health or age or distance or mobility or circumstance, you cannot be here in that way. But still, the ascended Lord is not far from you. The Holy Spirit is not limited by walls. The Holy Spirit is not stopped by distance. The grace of God is not confined only to those physically present in a church building. The camera today may carry the image and the sounds, but you know what? The Holy Spirit carries the grace to each one of you. The television allows you to see and hear, but the Holy Spirit helps you to pray, to believe, to unite your heart to the sacrifice of Christ, and to know that you are still part of the

body of Christ, the church. That is part of the mystery we celebrate these days. Jesus ascends, but he does not abandon us. He is hidden from our physical sight, but he remains truly present. He is present in his word. He is present in the Eucharist. He is present in his church. And he is present in the hearts of the faithful through the gifts of the Holy Spirit. So for those watching at home today, or in the hospital or a nursing facility, your prayer today is not forgotten. Your faith is important. Your longing for the Eucharist, your spiritual communion, your quiet prayer from that chair, that room, or that bedside, all of that is seen by the Lord. You are part of this Mass. You are part of the church. You are part of the Lord's beloved people. So today, as we approach the Feast of the Ascension this week, let us hear the Lord's promise with renewed hope. Jesus does not prepare his disciples for his departure so they will be feeling abandoned. He prepares them so that they will know how deeply they are loved and how faithfully they will be sustained. The Holy Spirit comes to you where you are. He strengthens your faith when questions arise. He consoles your heart when loneliness comes. He helps you remain close to Christ when the road is difficult. And through that same Spirit, your prayer is united with the prayer of the whole church until the day when every distance is overcome and we are gathered together in the joy of God's kingdom.

0: And trusting now in the promise of Christ, who sends us the Advocate, the Holy Spirit, we now bring our prayers before our loving Father.
1: For the Church, that the Holy Spirit may keep us faithful to Christ and strengthen us in times of discouragement, we pray to the Lord.
2: Lord, hear our prayer.
1: For peace in the world, especially in places burdened by war, that the Spirit of Truth may guide all hearts toward peace, we pray to the Lord.
2: Lord, hear our prayer.
1: For all who join us for this TV Mass, that they may know the nearness of Christ and the consolation of the Holy Spirit, we pray to the Lord.
2: Lord, hear our prayer.
1: For police officers, firefighters, and all first responders, that God may protect them as they serve our communities, strengthen them in moments of danger, and reward the courage and sacrifice of those who have lost their lives in the line of duty, we pray to the Lord.
2: Lord, hear our prayer.
1: For the sick, that God may open their hearts to his peace and healing, we pray to the Lord.
2: Lord, hear our prayer.
1: For our beloved dead, that the risen Lord may welcome them into joy of eternal life, we pray to the Lord.
2: Lord, hear our prayer.
0: And in this month of May, we conclude our prayers with the prayer in honor of the first believer of our Lord Jesus, Mary, the Mother of God. Hail Mary, full of grace, the Lord is with thee. Blessed art thou amongst women, and blessed is the fruit of thy womb, Jesus. Mother of God, pray for us sinners, now and at the hour of our death. Amen.

0: Pray, brothers and sisters, that my sacrifice and yours may become acceptable to God, the Almighty Father. Receive, O Lord, we pray, these offerings of your exultant church, and as you have given her cause for such great gladness, grant also that the gifts we bring may bear fruit in perpetual happiness. Through Christ our Lord.
1: Amen.
0: The Lord be with you. Lift up your hearts. Let us give thanks to the Lord our God.
1: It is right and just.
0: It is truly right and just, our duty and our salvation, at all times to acclaim you, O Lord, but in this Easter time, above all, to laud you yet more gloriously when Christ our Passover has been sacrificed. For with the old order destroyed, a universe cast down is renewed, and integrity of life is restored to us in Christ. Therefore, overcome with paschal and Easter joy, every land, every people exults in your praise, as we sing together the unending hymn of your glory.

You are indeed holy, O Lord, the fount of all holiness. Make holy, therefore, these gifts, we pray, by sending down your Spirit upon them like the dewfall, so that they may become for us the body and blood of our Lord Jesus Christ. At the time he was betrayed and entered willingly into his passion, he took bread and, giving thanks, broke it and gave it to his disciples, saying, "Take this, all of you, and eat of it, for this is my body, which will be given up for you." In a similar way, when supper was ended, he took the chalice, and once more, giving thanks, he gave it to his disciples, saying, "Take this, all of you, and drink from it, for this is the chalice of my blood, the blood of the new and eternal covenant, which will be poured out for you and for many for the forgiveness of sins. Do this in memory of me."

Therefore, as we celebrate the memorial of his death and resurrection, we offer you, Lord, the bread of life and the chalice of salvation, giving thanks that you have held us worthy to be in your presence and minister to you. Humbly we pray that partaking of the body and blood of Christ, we may be gathered into one by the Holy Spirit. Remember, Lord, your church spread throughout the world, and bring her to the fullness of charity, together with Leo, our Pope, and Richard, our Bishop, and all the clergy. Remember also our brothers and sisters who have fallen asleep in the hope of the resurrection, and all who have died in your mercy, welcome them into the light of your face. Have mercy on us all, we pray, that with the Blessed Virgin Mary, Mother of God, Saint Joseph, her spouse, with the blessed apostles, and all the saints who have pleased you throughout the ages, that we may merit to be co-heirs to eternal life and may praise and glorify you through your Son, Jesus Christ.

0: At the Savior's command, informed by divine teaching, we dare to pray now. Our Father, who art in heaven, hallowed be thy name. Thy kingdom come, thy will be done, on earth as it is in heaven. Give us this day our daily bread, and forgive us our trespasses, as we forgive those who trespass against us. And lead us not into temptation, but deliver us from evil. Deliver us, Lord, we pray, from every evil. Graciously grant peace in our days, that by the help of your mercy, we may be always free from sin and safe from all distress, as we await the blessed hope and the coming of our Savior, Jesus Christ. For the kingdom, the power, and the glory are yours, now and forever. Lord Jesus Christ, who said to your apostles, "Peace I leave you, my peace I give you," look not now on our sins, but on the faith of your church, and graciously grant her peace and unity in accordance with your will, who live and reign forever and ever. Amen. The peace of the Lord be with you always.
1: And with your spirit.
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Blessed are those called to the supper of the Lamb. Lord, I am not worthy that you should enter under my roof, but only say the word, and my soul shall be healed.

0: Let us pray. 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
1: Amen.
0: The Lord be with you.
1: And with your spirit.
0: May Almighty God bless you, the Father, the Son, and the Holy Spirit.
1: Amen.
0: Our Mass is ended. We go in peace.
1: Thanks be to God.

We have worshiped God, the Father, the Son, and the Holy Spirit. 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

Saint Michael the Archangel, defend us in battle. Be our protection against the wickedness and snares of the devil. May God rebuke him, we humbly pray. And do thou, O Prince of the Heavenly Host, by the power of God, cast into hell Satan and all the evil spirits who prowl through the world seeking the ruin of souls. Amen.

Aloha, I'm Bishop Reed of America's Catholic Television Network, and I invite you to pray with me right now the joyful mysteries of the Most Holy Rosary of the Blessed Virgin Mary here in the Cathedral Basilica of Our Lady of Peace.

the island of Oahu. The first Catholic missionaries arrived in Hawaii in July of 1827, members of the Congregation of the Sacred Hearts of Jesus and Mary. They quickly immersed themselves and integrated themselves into the island's community and culture, bringing with them, of course, the Word of God in Hawaiian, and celebrating Mass and the sacraments for the people in their native language. Just a year later, this cathedral was built on the spot in downtown Honolulu and dedicated to Our Lady of Peace. And how much we long for peace and pray for peace in our troubled and divided world. And so with that intention, I ask you to join me now in meditating on the joyful mysteries of the Most Holy Rosary of the Blessed Virgin Mary as we pray together in the name of the Father and of the Son and of the Holy Spirit. Amen. I believe in God, the Father Almighty, creator of heaven and earth, and in Jesus Christ, his only Son, our Lord, who was conceived by the Holy Spirit, born of the Virgin Mary, suffered under Pontius Pilate, was crucified, died, and was buried. He descended into hell. On the third day, he rose again from the dead. He ascended into heaven and is seated at the right hand of God, the Father Almighty. From there, he will come to judge the living and the dead. I believe in the Holy Spirit, the Holy Catholic Church, the communion of saints, the forgiveness of sins, the resurrection of the body, and life everlasting. Amen. Our Father, who art in heaven, hallowed be thy name. Thy kingdom come, thy will be done on earth as it is in heaven. Give us this day our daily bread, and forgive us our trespasses as we forgive those who trespass against us. And lead us not into temptation, but deliver us from evil. Amen. Hail Mary, full of grace, the Lord is with thee. Blessed art thou among women, and blessed is the fruit of thy womb, Jesus. Holy Mary, Mother of God, pray for us sinners, now and at the hour of our death. Amen. Hail Mary, full of grace, the Lord is with thee. Blessed art thou among women, and blessed is the fruit of thy womb, Jesus. Holy Mary, Mother of God, pray for us sinners, now and at the hour of our death. Amen. Hail Mary, full of grace, the Lord is with thee. Blessed art thou among women, and blessed is the fruit of thy womb, Jesus. Holy Mary, Mother of God, pray for us sinners, now and at the hour of our death. Amen. Glory be to the Father, and to the Son, and to the Holy Spirit, as it was in the beginning, is now, and ever shall be, world without end. Amen. O my Jesus, forgive us our sins, save us from the fires of hell. Lead all souls into heaven, especially those in most need of thy mercy. The first joyful mystery, the Annunciation. Mary was a young girl, but yet she had within her such tremendous human courage. But not only that, she was given by God the right disposition, and she was prepared by God from the first moment of her conception. She was conceived without sin so that she might willingly give herself over to God's will. It is for us, this mystery of the Annunciation, a sign and confirmation that God's mysterious plan was being played out, even in the fact that Joseph, a just man, stood with Mary and was willing to make the sacrifice along with her so that the Word might become flesh. And so meditating on this mystery, we pray, Our Father who art in heaven, hallowed be thy name. Thy kingdom come, thy will be done on earth as it is in heaven. Give us this day our daily bread, and forgive us our trespasses as we forgive those who trespass against us. And lead us not into temptation, but deliver us from evil. Amen. Hail Mary, full of grace, the Lord is with thee. Blessed art thou among women, and blessed is the fruit of thy womb, Jesus. Holy Mary, Mother of God, pray for us sinners, now and at the hour of our death. Amen. Hail Mary, full of grace, the Lord is with thee. Blessed art thou among women, and blessed is the fruit of thy womb, Jesus. Holy Mary, Mother of God, pray for us sinners, now and at the hour of our death. Amen.
Hail Mary, full of grace, the Lord is with thee. Blessed art thou among women, and blessed is the fruit of thy womb, Jesus. Holy Mary, Mother of God, pray for us sinners, now and at the hour of our death. Amen. Hail Mary, full of grace, the Lord is with thee. Blessed art thou among women, and blessed is the fruit of thy womb, Jesus. Holy Mary, Mother of God, pray for us sinners, now and at the hour of our death. Amen. Hail Mary, full of grace, the Lord is with thee. Blessed art thou among women, and blessed is the fruit of thy womb, Jesus. Holy Mary, Mother of God, pray for us sinners, now and at the hour of our death. Amen. Hail Mary, full of grace, the Lord is with thee. Blessed art thou among women, and blessed is the fruit of thy womb, Jesus. Holy Mary, Mother of God, pray for us sinners, now and at the hour of our death. Amen. Hail Mary, full of grace, the Lord is with thee. Blessed art thou among women, and blessed is the fruit of thy womb, Jesus. Holy Mary, Mother of God, pray for us sinners, now and at the hour of our death. Amen. Hail Mary, full of grace, the Lord is with thee. Blessed art thou among women, and blessed is the fruit of thy womb, Jesus. Holy Mary, Mother of God, pray for us sinners, now and at the hour of our death. Amen. Hail Mary, full of grace, the Lord is with thee. Blessed art thou among women, and blessed is the fruit of thy womb, Jesus. Holy Mary, Mother of God, pray for us sinners, now and at the hour of our death. Amen. Hail Mary, full of grace, the Lord is with thee. Blessed art thou among women, and blessed is the fruit of thy womb, Jesus. Holy Mary, Mother of God, pray for us sinners, now and at the hour of our death. Amen. Glory be to the Father, and to the Son, and to the Holy Spirit, as it was in the beginning, is now, and ever shall be, world without end. Amen. O my Jesus, forgive us our sins. Save us from the fires of hell. Lead all souls into heaven, especially those in most need of thy mercy. The second joyful mystery, the Visitation. Whenever I have good news to share with my family, I immediately pick up my phone and either call or text them to let them know. So you can just imagine the joy of Mary hastening to her family, to the home of her cousin Elizabeth, with this perplexing but very good news. It must have been such a joyful moment. Yet another confirmation that Mary's yes was just what the world needed. And so we pray, Our Father who art in heaven, hallowed be thy name. Thy kingdom come, thy will be done on earth as it is in heaven. Give us this day our daily bread, and forgive us our trespasses as we forgive those who trespass against us. And lead us not into temptation, but deliver us from evil. Amen. Hail Mary, full of grace, the Lord is with thee. Blessed art thou among women, and blessed is the fruit of thy womb, Jesus. Holy Mary, Mother of God, pray for us sinners, now and at the hour of our death. Amen. Hail Mary, full of grace, the Lord is with thee. Blessed art thou among women, and blessed is the fruit of thy womb, Jesus. Holy Mary, Mother of God, pray for us sinners, now and at the hour of our death. Amen. Hail Mary, full of grace, the Lord is with thee. Blessed art thou among women, and blessed is the fruit of thy womb, Jesus. Holy Mary, Mother of God, pray for us sinners, now and at the hour of our death. Amen. Hail Mary, full of grace, the Lord is with thee. Blessed art thou among women, and blessed is the fruit of thy womb, Jesus. Holy Mary, Mother of God, pray for us sinners, now and at the hour of our death. Amen. Hail Mary, full of grace, the Lord is with thee. Blessed art thou among women, and blessed is the fruit of thy womb, Jesus. Holy Mary, Mother of God, pray for us sinners, now and at the hour of our death. Amen. Hail Mary, full of grace, the Lord is with thee. Blessed art thou among women, and blessed is the fruit of thy womb, Jesus. Holy Mary, Mother of God, pray for us sinners, now and at the hour of our death. Amen. Hail Mary, full of grace, the Lord is with thee. Blessed art thou among women, and blessed is the fruit of thy womb, Jesus. Holy Mary, Mother of God, pray for us sinners, now and at the hour of our death. Amen. Hail Mary, full of grace, the Lord is with thee. Blessed art thou among women, and blessed is the fruit of thy womb, Jesus.
Holy Mary, Mother of God, pray for us sinners, now and at the hour of our death. Amen. Hail Mary, full of grace, the Lord is with thee. Blessed art thou among women, and blessed is the fruit of thy womb, Jesus. Holy Mary, Mother of God, pray for us sinners, now and at the hour of our death. Amen. Hail Mary, full of grace, the Lord is with thee. Blessed art thou among women, and blessed is the fruit of thy womb, Jesus. Holy Mary, Mother of God, pray for us sinners, now and at the hour of our death. Amen. Glory be to the Father, and to the Son, and to the Holy Spirit, as it was in the beginning, is now, and ever shall be, world without end. Amen. O my Jesus, forgive us our sins. Save us from the fires of hell. Lead all souls into heaven, especially those who are in most need of thy mercy. The third joyful mystery, the Nativity of our Lord Jesus Christ. It happened in Bethlehem, in a place surrounded by shepherd's fields. And in fact, the only witnesses of this great event were his mother and father and the shepherds themselves. And of course, the angels who gave glory to God in the highest. After all this waiting, men and women and children for centuries looked forward to the coming of the Messiah. After all of this waiting, the Word of God became flesh. The very presence of God was held in his mother's arms. With the joy of Christmas, we pray. Our Father who art in heaven, hallowed be thy name. Thy kingdom come, thy will be done on earth as it is in heaven. Give us this day our daily bread, and forgive us our trespasses as we forgive those who trespass against us. And lead us not into temptation, but deliver us from evil. Amen. Hail Mary, full of grace, the Lord is with thee. Blessed art thou among women, and blessed is the fruit of thy womb, Jesus. Holy Mary, Mother of God, pray for us sinners, now and at the hour of our death. Amen. Hail Mary, full of grace, the Lord is with thee. Blessed art thou among women, and blessed is the fruit of thy womb, Jesus. Holy Mary, Mother of God, pray for us sinners, now and at the hour of our death. Amen. Hail Mary, full of grace, the Lord is with thee. Blessed art thou among women, and blessed is the fruit of thy womb, Jesus. Holy Mary, Mother of God, pray for us sinners, now and at the hour of our death. Amen. Hail Mary, full of grace, the Lord is with thee. Blessed art thou among women, and blessed is the fruit of thy womb, Jesus. Holy Mary, Mother of God, pray for us sinners, now and at the hour of our death. Amen. Hail Mary, full of grace, the Lord is with thee. Blessed art thou among women, and blessed is the fruit of thy womb, Jesus. Holy Mary, Mother of God, pray for us sinners, now and at the hour of our death. Amen. Hail Mary, full of grace, the Lord is with thee. Blessed art thou among women, and blessed is the fruit of thy womb, Jesus. Holy Mary, Mother of God, pray for us sinners, now and at the hour of our death. Amen. Hail Mary, full of grace, the Lord is with thee. Blessed art thou among women, and blessed is the fruit of thy womb, Jesus. Holy Mary, Mother of God, pray for us sinners, now and at the hour of our death. Amen. Hail Mary, full of grace, the Lord is with thee. Blessed art thou among women, and blessed is the fruit of thy womb, Jesus. Holy Mary, Mother of God, pray for us sinners, now and at the hour of our death. Amen. Hail Mary, full of grace, the Lord is with thee. Blessed art thou among women, and blessed is the fruit of thy womb, Jesus. Holy Mary, Mother of God, pray for us sinners, now and at the hour of our death. Amen. Hail Mary, full of grace, the Lord is with thee. Blessed art thou among women, and blessed is the fruit of thy womb, Jesus. Holy Mary, Mother of God, pray for us sinners, now and at the hour of our death. Amen. Glory be to the Father, and to the Son, and to the Holy Spirit, as it was in the beginning, is now, and ever shall be, world without end. Amen. O my Jesus, forgive us our sins. Save us from the fires of hell. Lead all souls into heaven, especially those in most need of thy mercy. The fourth joyful mystery, the Presentation. The temple in Jerusalem was the main place of worship. The presence of the living God there. And so, on an ordinary day,
Jesus was brought, a little child, a baby, the firstborn, was brought to the temple by his holy family. That holy family brought the light of the world into that temple. There must have been incredible joy there, but yet it was simple, simple yet profound. As we meditate upon this mystery of the presentation of the Lord Jesus in the temple, we pray, Our Father, who art in heaven, hallowed be thy name. Thy kingdom come, thy will be done on earth as it is in heaven. Give us this day our daily bread, and forgive us our trespasses, as we forgive those who trespass against us. And lead us not into temptation, but deliver us from evil. Amen. Hail Mary, full of grace, the Lord is with thee. Blessed art thou among women, and blessed is the fruit of thy womb, Jesus. Holy Mary, Mother of God, pray for us sinners, now and at the hour of our death. Amen. Hail Mary, full of grace, the Lord is with thee. Blessed art thou among women, and blessed is the fruit of thy womb, Jesus. Holy Mary, Mother of God, pray for us sinners, now and at the hour of our death. Amen. Hail Mary, full of grace, the Lord is with thee. Blessed art thou among women, and blessed is the fruit of thy womb, Jesus. Holy Mary, Mother of God, pray for us sinners, now and at the hour of our death. Amen. Hail Mary, full of grace, the Lord is with thee. Blessed art thou among women, and blessed is the fruit of thy womb, Jesus. Holy Mary, Mother of God, pray for us sinners, now and at the hour of our death. Amen. Hail Mary, full of grace, the Lord is with thee. Blessed art thou among women, and blessed is the fruit of thy womb, Jesus. Holy Mary, Mother of God, pray for us sinners, now and at the hour of our death. Amen. Hail Mary, full of grace, the Lord is with thee. Blessed art thou among women, and blessed is the fruit of thy womb, Jesus. Holy Mary, Mother of God, pray for us sinners, now and at the hour of our death. Amen. Hail Mary, full of grace, the Lord is with thee. Blessed art thou among women, and blessed is the fruit of thy womb, Jesus. Holy Mary, Mother of God, pray for us sinners, now and at the hour of our death. Amen. Hail Mary, full of grace, the Lord is with thee. Blessed art thou among women, and blessed is the fruit of thy womb, Jesus. Holy Mary, Mother of God, pray for us sinners, now and at the hour of our death. Amen. Hail Mary, full of grace, the Lord is with thee. Blessed art thou among women, and blessed is the fruit of thy womb, Jesus. Holy Mary, Mother of God, pray for us sinners, now and at the hour of our death. Amen. Hail Mary, full of grace, the Lord is with thee. Blessed art thou among women, and blessed is the fruit of thy womb, Jesus. Holy Mary, Mother of God, pray for us sinners, now and at the hour of our death. Amen. Glory be to the Father, and to the Son, and to the Holy Spirit, as it was in the beginning, is now, and ever shall be, world without end. Amen. O my Jesus, forgive us our sins, save us from the fires of hell, lead all souls into heaven, especially those in most need of thy mercy. The fifth and final joyful mystery, the finding of Jesus in the temple. Jesus was but 12 years old, and after visiting in the temple area and on the way home, his parents noticed that he was not among their company, and so returning with great anxiety to the temple, they found him sitting with the teachers, listening, and himself teaching. And his response when they asked why he hadn't been with them was, "Did you not know that I had to be in my Father's house?" It's hard for us to understand, because it is such a profound mystery, the connection between the Father and the Son and the Holy Spirit. They are one, yet distinct persons. But Jesus' words are true. He had to be there with the Father. Where else would he be? And so he returned with them, and he grew in age, in wisdom, and grace before people. Our Father, who art in heaven, hallowed be thy name. Thy kingdom come, thy will be done on earth as it is in heaven. Give us this day our daily bread, and forgive us our trespasses, as we forgive those who trespass against us. And lead us not into temptation, but deliver us from evil. Amen.
Hail Mary, full of grace, the Lord is with thee. Blessed art thou among women, and blessed is the fruit of thy womb, Jesus. Holy Mary, Mother of God, pray for us sinners.

sinners, now and at the hour of our death. Amen. Hail Mary, full of grace, the Lord is with thee. Blessed art thou among women, and blessed is the fruit of thy womb, Jesus. Holy Mary, Mother of God, pray for us sinners, now and at the hour of our death. Amen. Hail Mary, full of grace, the Lord is with thee. Blessed art thou among women, and blessed is the fruit of thy womb, Jesus. Holy Mary, Mother of God, pray for us sinners, now and at the hour of our death. Amen. Hail Mary, full of grace, the Lord is with thee. Blessed art thou among women, and blessed is the fruit of thy womb, Jesus. Holy Mary, Mother of God, pray for us sinners, now and at the hour of our death. Amen. Hail Mary, full of grace, the Lord is with thee. Blessed art thou among women, and blessed is the fruit of thy womb, Jesus. Holy Mary, Mother of God, pray for us sinners, now and at the hour of our death. Amen. Hail Mary, full of grace, the Lord is with thee. Blessed art thou among women, and blessed is the fruit of thy womb, Jesus. Holy Mary, Mother of God, pray for us sinners, now and at the hour of our death. Amen. Hail Mary, full of grace, the Lord is with thee. Blessed art thou among women, and blessed is the fruit of thy womb, Jesus. Holy Mary, Mother of God, pray for us sinners, now and at the hour of our death. Amen. Hail Mary, full of grace, the Lord is with thee. Blessed art thou among women, and blessed is the fruit of thy womb, Jesus. Holy Mary, Mother of God, pray for us sinners, now and at the hour of our death. Amen. Hail Mary, full of grace, the Lord is with thee. Blessed art thou among women, and blessed is the fruit of thy womb, Jesus. Holy Mary, Mother of God, pray for us sinners, now and at the hour of our death. Amen. Hail Mary, full of grace, the Lord is with thee. Blessed art thou among women, and blessed is the fruit of thy womb, Jesus. Holy Mary, Mother of God, pray for us sinners, now and at the hour of our death. Amen. Hail Mary, full of grace, the Lord is with thee. Blessed art thou among women, and blessed is the fruit of thy womb, Jesus. Holy Mary, Mother of God, pray for us sinners, now and at the hour of our death. Amen. Glory be to the Father, and to the Son, and to the Holy Spirit, as it was in the beginning, is now, and ever shall be, world without end. Amen. O my Jesus, forgive us our sins. Save us from the fires of hell. Lead all souls into heaven, especially those in most need of thy mercy. Hail, Holy Queen, Mother of Mercy, our life, our sweetness, and our hope. To thee do we cry, poor banished children of Eve. To thee do we send up our sighs, mourning and weeping in this valley of tears. Turn then, most gracious advocate, thine eyes of mercy toward us, and after this, our exile, show unto us the blessed fruit of thy womb, Jesus. O clement, O loving, O sweet Virgin Mary, pray for us, O Holy Mother of God, that we may be made worthy of the promises of Christ. Let us pray. O God, whose only begotten Son, who has purchased for us the rewards of eternal life, grant, we beseech thee, that by meditating upon these joyful mysteries of the Most Holy Rosary of the Blessed Virgin Mary, we may both imitate what they contain and obtain what they promise. Through the same Christ our Lord. Amen. May the divine assistance remain always with us. May the souls of the faithful departed through the mercy of God rest in peace. Holy Mother, with thy loving child, thy blessing give to us this day. In the name of the Father, and of the Son, and of the Holy Spirit. Amen. Well, thank you so much for joining me in prayer today, meditating as we have on the joyful mysteries of the Holy Rosary here at the Cathedral Basilica of Our Lady of Peace, the Mother Church of the Diocese of Honolulu, Hawaii. And may the Mother of the King of Peace, our Queen and Blessed Lady, grant you, by her intercession, a certain peace in your heart this day. And despite the many difficulties and troubles of our world, by her prayers, may we gain unity and tranquility. Amen. And mahalo.

Lord, make me an instrument of your peace. Where there is hatred, let me sow love. Where there is injury, pardon. Where there is doubt, faith. Where there is despair, hope. Where there is darkness, light. And where there is sadness, joy. O Divine Master, grant that I may not so much seek to be consoled as to console, to be understood as to understand, to be loved as to love. For it is in giving that we receive. It is in pardoning that we are pardoned. And it's in dying that we are born to eternal life. Amen.

0: The obscure saint of the month for May is Saint Ignatius of Laconi. Ignatius was the second of seven children of peasant parents in Sardinia. His path to the Franciscans was unusual. During a serious illness, Ignatius vowed to become a Capuchin if he recovered. He regained his health but ignored his promise. It wasn't until he was 20 years old and was in a riding accident that he was prompted to renew his pledge, which this time he acted on. Ignatius's reputation for self-denial and charity led to his appointment as the official beggar for the friars in Cagliari. He fulfilled that task for 40 years, suffering blindness for the last 2 years. While on his rounds, Ignatius would instruct children, visit the sick, and urge sinners to repent. The people of Cagliari were inspired by his kindness and his faithfulness to his work. Following a brief illness, he died in 1781. He was canonized in 1951, and his feast day is celebrated on May 11th. Hi, everyone. It's Kevin Elson in the living room, hoping you can join us on Wednesday for This Is the Day, as we are joined once again by the brilliant Meg Hunter-Kilmer. She's back to talk about her new book, Who is Jesus? Discovering Christ in the Gospels, a 12-week Catholic Bible study. And there's going to be a book giveaway as well, so please join us on Wednesdays. This is the day right here on Catholic TV, America's Catholic television network.
1: Coming up this week on The Gist, and new season, new pope. 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
1: Oh my gosh!
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0: Hello, and welcome to our program, Where God Weeps, a program in which we speak with church leaders from around the world about the situation of the suffering and persecuted church. Today, we're going to talk about Uganda, a landlocked country just south of Sudan with about 45 million inhabitants. Christians are the largest religious community in the country at 85%. Catholics make up 39%. The church is still young and growing, though facing increasing pressure from Islamist extremists and the spread of sects. To tell us more, it's my great pleasure to welcome His Excellency Bishop Severus Jumba of the Masaka Diocese in Uganda. Thank you, Your Excellency, for being with us here today in our program.
1: Thank you for welcoming me, Mark.
0: Your Excellency, a bit to yourself. You were born in Bolondo, and a rural area which is predominantly agricultural. Can you tell us a little bit about your family growing up, your background?
1: I was born in 1962, the 2nd of August, in a small village outside Masaka town called Bolondo. And we grew up in an agricultural family. To say agriculture is to make it bigger, but a family that depends on subsistence agriculture, growing crops for food, and one cash crop, coffee.
0: Which is the very, very famous product of Uganda, of course.
1: Right, yeah. My parents were good practicing Christians. Actually, the father was a catechist, and when I grew up, my infant desire was to be an Air Force personnel.
0: A pilot?
1: A pilot.
0: Yes.
1: But of the Air Force.
0: Yes.
1: And one time I went to Mass with my mother, and the priest sang very well the Latin text, Kyrie and Dominus Vobiscum, and then I got a spark in my heart that I should like to be like him. He was clad in a very smart black cassock. After Mass, I observed him keenly, and I shared with my mother. My father was a bit skeptic. He didn't think I was serious, so he queried me several times. After primary education, I went to the minor seminary, a boarding minor seminary. I did all the secondary education, high school in terms of USA, for 6 years. Then I crossed over to, just across the road is a philosophicum called Katigono Major Seminary, where I did the philosophy and also acquired an affiliated degree of Lubaniana University, Bachelor of Philosophy.
0: You never had any doubts during this time. Once the spark had been settled in your heart, that was it, you were on that road. Did you ever think, maybe not?
1: It looks like I've never had a turn back.
0: Yes.
1: It was going straight.
0: Going straight.
1: Yeah. And then at home we have 1 year of pastoral spiritual experience. You go to a parish, kind of internship. And then after that, I went to Kampala, where we have the Theologicum, St. Mary's Major Seminary, Gaba. I did the 3 years, but I added 1 year extra because I broke my leg, and I spent 4 years. 1992, I was ordained a priest in the month of June.
0: Was your father there?
1: My father died in 1978.
0: Oh, sorry.
1: So I had the bad experience of growing up with only the mother. Fortunately, she stood firm, and I'm happy she has just passed on last year at the age of 96.
0: Good age.
1: A good age. She lived at a mature age.
0: Your Excellency, you were called to become a bishop in July of 2019. What was your feeling when you first received the call from the nuncio?
1: Actually, I was called on the 16th of April, 2019, to the nunciature. By then, there was a chargé d'affaires, the secretary to the nuncio. And he talked around about the bush until he said, yeah, I have a proposal here from His Holiness the Pope. He wants you to be the next bishop. because my predecessor had just turned 75 years, which is the mandatory age of retirement for a bishop.
0: Yes.
1: It was a shock. I asked for some time. I actually went to the chapel of the Annunciature. I prayed, then he told me, you can take some time and call back. I went home in a bit of doubts, but eventually I sent in my acceptance, and on 6th July of the same year, I was consecrated bishop. My very predecessor, who unfortunately passed on in 2021, January.
0: Your Excellency, your cathedral, the seat of your Diocese of Masaka, is literally a stone throw away from where you were born, which I suppose has some ways advantages because you know of the environment, you know the challenges, but at the same time, is it not difficult to be a prophet in your own country?
1: Yes, as Jesus says, a prophet is not honored in his own home. My situation is that I have been in the compound of the cathedral since, I can say, 1975, because that's where I completed my primary education. In the year 2000, I was appointed as the diocesan financial administrator. And since 2000 to date, I'm in Kitovu. It's only 4.5 kilometers away from my home. I am happy that my predecessor was telling my people all the time, let your son serve the church, it's not for you only. And I think they responded very well. I practically know everybody around the cathedral. I have a lot of stories about the parish, and that gives me a grip and a relevance to the people whenever I go for pastoral mission to preach, especially masses at the cathedral. And the people are happy if you can spot him and say, you are a son of so-and-so, you are a grandchild of the other, your father was my classmate.
0: Mm. There is a joy.
1: Those stories make the people more attached to me,
0: yes,
1: rather than repelling them.
0: Your Excellency, the church in Uganda is very young. It's was the first missionaries, 1879, I believe. What are the challenges of such a young church? The church is growing, but what are the challenges that come with such a youthful church?
1: Yeah, as you mentioned, the Catholic faith arrived in Uganda in 1879, and there were religious wars at the beginning, and then the Catholics were pushed in one corner of the country, that is Masaka. And it's actually called Budu. In our local language, means a place where you migrate to. The Catholics migrated to that area, and they had no priests for some time around them, but they later strengthened themselves, and the faith grew so much so that actually Masaka, you can say, is the cradle of Catholicism in Uganda. The challenges we have is a mix. Some people still have a tendency, they are drawn back to animism. In some places they call it syncretism.
0: Exactly.
1: This is both positive and negative, because a person who has faith in the spiritual world can easily be evangelized to believe in the invisible God. But also it has another element. They want something visible to cling on. And this has been the struggle right from the beginning. The missionaries struggled against it. We have done a lot. Their successors, they have done a lot.
0: How do you describe the syncretism? How would it be practically? How do we understand syncretism?
1: Yeah. To understand it practically, it means that I am baptized, but when I get challenges in life, I think there is a traditional solution to my problem. Like falling sick. Somebody may think he needs to make an animal sacrifice or a bird. But there are others who are really solid and they have all their problems before God. And actually, when I chose the theme of my episcopate, it is We Preach Christ Crucified. I wanted the people to understand that, and including myself, that in life we may have challenges, but they cannot be beyond the salvation of the cross. And those challenges, if we bring them to Christ, are salvific, not for me alone, but maybe and certainly for the community. When I chose this theme, that was at the back of my mind, so that the people get attached to the sacrament, especially the sacrament of the Eucharist, the real presence of Jesus Christ, but whom we meet at the cross, at Calvary.
0: Your Excellency, your integration of traditional cultural values, right, of the African values, there's a, if I understand correctly, you would like to integrate them so that they don't get lost.
1: Yeah.
0: Do you fear that African culture is being lost with the arrival of ideas coming from other parts of the world?
1: It's not a fear as such, but a concern that our African values, some of them, can be integrated in the Catholic faith and, so to say, be baptized. And also they help us to understand the faith a little better. It's a foundation, a building stone on which we can explain the Catholic faith. Many of them, we can do it.
0: But then, of course, you have run the risk of the question of syncretism. It's a very fine, it's a fine line.
1: Yeah.
0: It's a fine line.
1: It is a very thin line, but again, the risk has to be faced, I think, because instead of alienating this individual, I want to build on what she has to bring up the Christian mentality.
0: One topic which I know that you recently were, the question of the back cloth.
1: Yeah.
0: For the priests.
1: Yes.
0: Can you explain that one, for example?
1: The back cloth is the caricho dress. The tree on which it grows is very good for the preservation of the environment. It's very good for intercropping, like the staple food crop banana can grow very well under that tree, a fig tree, we call it mutuba in our language. The same tree can grow very well and protect the cash crop, which is coffee. And when we use it, like, as I said, in our traditional functions, we kind of appeal to the people that some of these don't think they are satanic, they are good, like I've mentioned this one, it's a organic cloth. And to keep the trees is also positive for environmental protection. And when we use it for funeral, like that's where I was arguing that we need not only to bury somebody in the synthetic cloth, it absorbs moisture.
0: Yes.
1: And many people who have been buried many years ago are found inside those bark cloth.
0: It's the bark of the tree?
1: It's
0: the bark of the tree.
1: They remove it. And then it's actually a big business. I look at it from the economic perspective, environmental perspective.
0: And also the traditional, that it is something traditional to your culture that you can keep.
1: You can keep.
0: You mentioned the word witchcraft.
1: Yeah.
0: How much is this still prevalent in the Ugandan culture, and how is the church trying to work in this question?
1: Witchcraft should be understood like a superstition, that somebody looks at a stone that overwhelms him, it's shape, let's say, and then thinks there is special power in that stone. And he or she wants to keep it as a kind of security for themselves. So it has to be understood in that line and explained to the people that we don't need to hang on anything else. If we have faith in the living God, saved by the Son of God, Jesus Christ, inspired by the Holy Spirit, all of these others are creatures, and we should not depend on them for our security.
0: Your Excellency, I want to come back to the question that you referred to earlier about the suffering of the early Christians, the early Catholics in Uganda, and in particular, the martyrs, the Ugandan martyrs, 22 persons who were killed for their faith. How much and how important are the Ugandan martyrs still to the church and the faith in Uganda today?
1: The Ugandan martyrs are an inspiration, that in spite of suffering, somebody can remain faithful to the faith. And they are a special inspiration because they were not priests, they were not religious, they were lay people. Some of them barely 2 years baptized. Actually, some of them got the baptism of blood. They were killed before baptism. That suffering strengthened our faith, but it has also sold our nation, and they were fortunate that St. Paul the Sixth Pope canonized them soon after the Second Vatican Council, and all the fathers were still around here, and that made them very widely known. And this was not the only time of the suffering of the church in Uganda. In the 70s, we had another very tough
0: under Idi Amin.
1: Actually, when I grew up, most of the prominent Catholics in Masaka Diocese were killed. All, most of them were run into exile. Catholics, not everybody. And we remember a very tragic incident in 1977, when 1976, when a priest was removed from the altar, and for us who were kids in the compound knew him. 7:20 in the morning, he was celebrating Mass. He was taken by the soldiers, and we have never had him again. He disappeared. These moments have been tough, but they have also strengthened the people. They are challenges. We endure them, we go through them. And when we celebrated the 50 years of the martyrs' canonization, we were lucky. Pope Francis came a year after, and he told us that we should not take them as relics of the museum, but they should be
0: living
1: inspiration to us. And you see this, every 3rd of June, Namugongo is booming. You have around 800 people, 800,000
0: people. 800,000
1: people
0: come.
1: To 1 million, yeah.
0: My goodness.
1: And you really see the real spirit of prayer. With a lot of other things going around, but we are lucky we have them. And we also believe in their intercession, and yeah.
0: On this occasion of the Ugandan martyrs, what we've just been speaking about, the bishops at that time spoke out very strongly, condemning, and I quote, murders, land conflicts, corruption, and torture. What is it in Uganda's society today that spoke so strongly that the bishops felt they had to speak out about this at such an occasion?
1: Yeah, we have had a very tumultuous history of political turmoil. And since Idi Amin, as I said, these things keep coming back. We had a guerrilla war from 1980 to 1986. That was 5 years. Many people died.
0: You had also the LRA, Joseph Kony.
1: The LRA, that was the aftermath of the guerrilla war. One political leader is called Posamoge, said when you start guerrilla wars, it becomes a spiral. It doesn't end. So that has been disturbing us for so long. And when the governments in power are challenged again, they become, I think, nervous, and many people use that confusion, others to kill, others to torture, like you mentioned, others to grab other people's property. And that's why the bishop

come out to address it very strongly. This element of injustice is still continuing, but we endeavor to make sure that we have a

Hi, I'm Father Kevin Zubel, and I'm a Redemptorist missionary stationed here in the Diocese of Baton Rouge, and I serve as chaplain to the Hispanic Apostolate. Oftentimes, people come up to me and ask me, Father, I'm having trouble in my prayer life. I feel like my faith is very weak, that I feel very distant from God. You know, and the prayers that I'm accustomed to doing, the prayers that are part of my daily life, they just feel empty. I fall asleep when I pray the rosary. I get tired. I don't want to do the different prayers that I have planned for the day. What can I do? My faith doesn't seem to be very strong, and I'm finding it hard to pray. And well, first of all, I can say with great confidence that you're never alone when you feel like this. Even I, as a priest, oftentimes feel that my prayer times seem empty. And sometimes, especially when I feel like I'm being pulled in many different directions or I've just walked with a family through a great tragedy, sometimes my relationship with God feels very weak, feels very tense. And yet we still hear that call from St. Paul to pray without ceasing. So what can we do when our faith feels weak, when God seems distant, and yet we know that we should pray? And so to kind of help explore this question, I wanted to turn to the story of Jesus healing the blind beggar. And we find this story in the Gospel of Luke. And I think it gives us a powerful example of how we can pray when our faith seems to be just a spark. And the passage goes, "Now as Jesus approached Jericho, a blind man was sitting by the roadside begging and was hearing a crowd going by. He inquired what was happening. They told him, 'Jesus of Nazareth is passing by.' He shouted, 'Jesus, son of David, have pity on me.' The people walking in front rebuked him, telling him to be silent, but he kept calling out all the more, 'Son of David, have pity on me.' Then Jesus stopped and ordered that he be brought to him. And when he came near, Jesus asked him, 'What do you want me to do for you?' He replied, 'Lord, please let me see.' Jesus told him, 'Have sight. Your faith has saved you.' He immediately received his sight and followed him, giving glory to God. When they saw this, all the people gave praise to God." Now, the way this episode begins is this man is where he always is, on the roadside begging. And he can hear a commotion happening. He can't know what's going on because he can't see. So he asks, "What's going on?" And they tell him, "Jesus of Nazareth is passing by." Now, maybe this man has heard this name before. Maybe he's heard of the things Jesus has done. But he can't know for sure that this Jesus of Nazareth is truly in his presence. But in this moment, he has a choice. He has a choice just to stay where he's at and to not act on this news that he's heard about this Jesus passing by. Or he can take a risk. And he does. He takes a risk. He just calls out, "Son of David, have pity on me." It's not a specific prayer. It's just calling out to Jesus. And he calls out to Jesus in the title, "Son of David." It's a title that this man would have known from growing up in his faith tradition as a title for a Messiah, but not quite the Lord and the Savior. So he just calls out from a spark of faith and says, "Son of David, have pity on me." And then now the crowd begins to push him away. He says, "This isn't the time for this. Jesus is doing other things." And the man has a choice again. He can listen to all those around him, or he can

continue to take the risk and call out to this Jesus who may or may not be passing by. And so he persists and he says, Jesus, Son of David, have pity on me. And now that he has Jesus' attention, Jesus doesn't go to him, but calls for others to bring the man to Jesus. Because Jesus knows, he can sense that the people have been pushing this man away. And Jesus knows that what he's about to do needs to be an example for all about how he responds to our need and how he responds to the very real needs that we have. And so the man is brought into Jesus' presence. And now that he knows and has confidence that he's in front of Jesus, he says, Lord, please let me see. He uses a different name. He's willing to call Jesus Lord. And his prayer is clear. It's not just have pity on me, it's help me to see. It's an impossible request, but he has the confidence that whatever Jesus does will reflect the will of God. And Jesus says, I do will it. Have sight. Your faith has saved you. And so how is this for us a model of how to pray when we feel that our faith is very weak? Well, sometimes we maybe have a sense that Jesus is in our presence, but feels very distant. Sometimes we feel blind that we can't recognize him in our presence. And yet just having that small spark of faith, we can call out, Lord, if you're there, have pity on me. Look at me. Look to me. Hear my voice. And sometimes that's the only prayer that we can say. And what we learn from the example of this blind beggar is that that small prayer can sometimes help bring us to a sense that we are in the presence of Jesus. And that when we have faith that Jesus is in our presence, is in our midst, and does hear us, then our prayer becomes bolder. Then we're not afraid to ask the impossible. And so there are moments when we feel pushed to the side, when we feel that others don't understand what we're going through. And sometimes in those moments, the only prayer we can pray is, Lord, have pity on me, to just call out his name. And then with God's grace, we can have hope and have faith that we will be brought into his presence and that we will be able to make our needs known and that the Lord in his kindness will answer us. So the next time you feel alone on the roadside, when you feel that you don't have confidence that Christ is truly in your midst, just call out his name. Lord, if you're there, have pity on me, and expect to be surprised.

Lord of creation, you gave us the fertile earth and with it our daily bread as a sign of your love and providence. Today, we recognize with sorrow that millions of brothers and sisters continue to suffer from hunger while so many goods are wasted at our tables.

that we learn to thank for every food, to consume simply, to share with joy, and to care for the fruits of the earth as a gift from you, destined for all, not just a few. Good Father, make us capable of transforming the logic of selfish consumption into a culture of solidarity. May our communities promote concrete gestures, awareness campaigns, food banks, and a sober and responsible lifestyle.

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May no one be excluded from the common table, and may your Spirit teach us to see bread not as an object of consumption, but as a sign of communion and care. Amen.

May procession. The words evoke warm images of a simpler time. Little girls in white communion dresses gathered around a statue of Our Blessed Mother, or faithful Catholics walking down a sidewalk, rosaries in hand, with a statue of Mary adorned in flowers leading the way. This is part of our faith, a living tradition as deeply embedded in us as making the sign of the cross, and its roots stretch out more than 2,000 years. The custom of processions dates back at least to biblical times, from the Ark of the Covenant being carried to Jerusalem to Jesus's triumphal procession into Jerusalem on Palm Sunday. Even as far back as the 4th century, Saints Basil and Ambrose had written about processions as being long-established traditions. In a stunning 6th century mosaic at the Basilica of Saint Apollinare Nuovo in Ravenna, Italy, for example, we see a procession of young women carrying crowns to the infant Jesus and his mother. Even in modern times, processions, which we now call parades, honor our heroes, sports victories, and holidays. But what is it about the month of May? Why do we honor Mary with a procession in this month versus any other? We can date this tradition all the way back to 13th century Italy. May, which falls within the Easter season, is filled with the blooming flowers of spring, representing a new beginning. It reminds us of the resurrection, of rejuvenation. Beginning in the 1900s, May has also been the month we celebrate Mother's Day. So it's only fitting that we also honor Mary, Jesus's mother, and ours during this beautiful month. Now that you know the history, have your own family procession.

The obscure saint of the month for May is Saint Ignatius of Laconi. Ignatius was the second of seven children of peasant parents in Sardinia. His path to the Franciscans was unusual. During a serious illness, Ignatius vowed to become a Capuchin if he recovered. He regained his health but ignored his promise. It wasn't until he was 20 years old and was in a riding accident that he was prompted to renew his pledge, which this time he acted on. Ignatius's reputation for self-denial and charity led to his appointment as the official beggar for the friars in Cagliari. He fulfilled that task for 40 years, suffering blindness for the last 2 years. While on his rounds, Ignatius would instruct children, visit the sick, and urge sinners to repent. The people of Cagliari were inspired by his kindness and his faithfulness to his work. Following a brief illness, he died in 1781. He was canonized in 1951, and his feast day is celebrated on May 11th. Hi, everyone. It's Kevin Elson in the living room, hoping you can join us on Wednesday for This Is the Day, as we are joined once again by the brilliant Meg Hunter Kilmer. She's back to talk about her new book, Who is Jesus? Discovering Christ in the Gospels, a 12-week Catholic Bible study. And there's going to be a book giveaway as well. So please join us on Wednesdays. This Is the Day right here on Catholic TV, America's Catholic Television Network.

The Catholic TV Network welcomes and invites you to celebrate the sacred mysteries, listen to God's Word, and in the Holy Eucharist, proclaim the victory of Jesus over death until He comes in glory.

0: Good day, everyone. My name is Father Robert Casey. I'm pastor at St. Bridget and Gate of Heaven Parishes in St. Augustine Chapel Community in South Boston. With me today as lector is Nancy Conroy, one of our parishioners. In the name of the Father, and of the Son, and of the Holy Spirit, Amen. The grace of our Lord Jesus Christ, and the love of God, and the communion of the Holy Spirit be with all of you.
1: With your spirit.
0: Preparing ourselves for the Eucharist today, we take a moment before we begin as we ask the Lord's forgiveness for those times that we have failed to love God or failed to love one another. Lord, have mercy.
1: Lord, have mercy.
0: Christ, have mercy.
1: Christ, have mercy.
0: Lord, have mercy.
1: Lord, have mercy.
0: May Almighty God have mercy on us, forgive us our sins, and bring us to everlasting life.
1: Amen.
0: Let us pray. Grant, O merciful God, that we may experience at all times the fruit produced by the Paschal observances. Through our Lord Jesus Christ, your Son, who lives and reigns with you in the unity of the Holy Spirit, God forever and ever.
1: Amen. Amen.
2: A reading from the Acts of the Apostles. We set sail from Troas, making a straight run for Samothrace, and on the next day to Neapolis, and from there to Philippi, a leading city in that district of Macedonia and a Roman colony. We spent some time in that city. On the Sabbath, we went outside the city gate along the river, where we thought there would be a place of prayer. We sat and spoke with the women who had gathered there. One of them, a woman named Lydia, a dealer in purple cloth from the city of Thyatira, a worshiper of God, listened, and the Lord opened her heart to pay attention to what Paul was saying. After she and her household had been baptized, she offered us an invitation. If you consider me a believer in the Lord, come and stay at my home. And she prevailed on us. The word of the Lord.
0: Thanks be to God.

0: The Lord be with you.
1: And with your spirit.
0: A reading from the Holy Gospel according to John. Jesus said to his disciples, "When the Advocate comes, whom I will send from the Father, the Spirit of truth who proceeds from the Father, he will testify to me. And you also testify because you have been with me from the beginning. I have told you this so that you may not fall away. They will expel you from the synagogues. In fact, the hour is coming when everyone who kills you will think he is offering worship to God. They will do this because they have not known either the Father or me. I have told you this so that when the hour comes, you may remember that I told you." The Gospel of the Lord.
1: Praise to you, Lord Jesus Christ.
0: As we come close to the Feast of the Ascension this week, there is something very tender in this gospel. Jesus knows that his disciples are about to experience his physical departure. They have walked with him, listened to him, eaten with him, watched him heal and forgive and raise up the brokenhearted. And now he is preparing them for a time when they will no longer see him in the same way. He tells them about the Holy Spirit so that they may not fall away, not necessarily fall away out of rebellion, but perhaps fall away out of discouragement, confusion, and fear, and sorrow. They might wonder, where is the Lord now? Has he left us? How will we go on without seeing him? How will we remain faithful when life becomes hard and he's not beside us? And Jesus answers those questions before they are even asked. He says, in effect, "I am going to the Father, but I'm not abandoning you. I will send the Advocate. I will send the Spirit of truth. I will be with you in a new and a powerful way." The ascension is not Jesus leaving his church behind. It is Jesus returning to the Father so that he may send the Holy Spirit upon his church. His visible presence, of course, changes, but his saving presence remains. And that is a word of great comfort for all who join us from home today, especially those who miss being physically present at Mass. The Lord is not absent from you. He's not far away. Through the Holy Spirit, Christ draws near to each of you, strengthening you and keeps you from falling into discouragement. And isn't that a consoling thought today? That is especially consoling for those joining us through this TV Mass today. Many of you would love to be physically present in church. You would love to walk through those church doors, bless yourself with holy water, sit maybe in your familiar pew, hear the voices around you, and receive the Lord sacramentally in Holy Communion. But we know for reasons of health or age or distance or mobility or circumstance, you cannot be here in that way. But still, the ascended Lord is not far from you. The Holy Spirit is not limited by walls. The Holy Spirit is not stopped by distance. The grace of God is not confined only to those physically present in a church building. The camera today may carry the image and the sounds, but you know what? The Holy Spirit carries the grace to each one of you. The television allows you to see and hear, but the Holy Spirit helps you to pray, to believe, to unite your heart to the sacrifice of Christ, and to know that you are still part of the body of Christ, the church. That is part of the mystery we celebrate these days. Jesus ascends, but he does not abandon us. He is hidden from our physical sight, but he remains truly present. He is present in his word. He is present in the Eucharist. He is present in his church, and he is present in the hearts of the faithful through the gifts of the Holy Spirit. So for those watching at home today, or in the hospital or a nursing facility, your prayer today is not forgotten. Your faith is important. Your longing for the Eucharist, your spiritual communion, your quiet prayer from that chair, that room, or that bedside, all of that is seen by the Lord. You are part of this Mass. You are part of the church. You are part of the Lord's beloved people. So today, as we approach the Feast of the Ascension this week, let us hear the Lord's promise with renewed hope. Jesus does not prepare his disciples for his departure so they will be feeling abandoned. He prepares them so that they will know how deeply they are loved and how faithfully they will be sustained. The Holy Spirit comes to you where you are. He strengthens your faith when questions arise. He consoles your heart when loneliness comes. He helps you remain close to Christ when the road is difficult. And through that same Spirit, your prayer is united with the prayer of the whole church until the day when every distance is overcome and we are gathered together in the joy of God's kingdom.

0: And trusting now in the promise of Christ, who sends us the Advocate, the Holy Spirit, we now bring our prayers before our loving Father.
1: For the Church, that the Holy Spirit may keep us faithful to Christ and strengthen us in times of discouragement, we pray to the Lord.
2: Lord, hear our prayer.
1: For peace in the world, especially in places burdened by war, that the Spirit of Truth may guide all hearts toward peace, we pray to the Lord.
2: Lord, hear our prayer.
1: For all who join us for this TV Mass, that they may know the nearness of Christ and the consolation of the Holy Spirit, we pray to the Lord.
2: Lord, hear our prayer.
1: For police officers, firefighters, and all first responders, that God may protect them as they serve our communities, strengthen them in moments of danger, and reward the courage and sacrifice of those who have lost their lives in the line of duty, we pray to the Lord.
2: Lord, hear our prayer.
1: For the sick, that God may open their hearts to his peace and healing, we pray to the Lord.
2: Lord, hear our prayer.
1: For our beloved dead, that the risen Lord may welcome them into joy of eternal life, we pray to the Lord.
2: Lord, hear our prayer.
0: And in this month of May, we conclude our prayers with the prayer in honor of the first believer of our Lord Jesus, Mary, the Mother of God. Hail Mary, full of grace, the Lord is with thee. Blessed art thou amongst women, and blessed is the fruit of thy womb, Jesus. Mother of God, pray for us sinners, now and at the hour of our death. Amen.

0: Pray, brothers and sisters, that my sacrifice and yours may become acceptable to God, the Almighty Father. Receive, O Lord, we pray, these offerings of your exultant church, and as you have given her cause for such great gladness, grant also that the gifts we bring may bear fruit in perpetual happiness. Through Christ our Lord.
1: Amen.
0: The Lord be with you.
1: And with your spirit.
0: Lift up your hearts.
1: We lift them up to the Lord.
0: Let us give thanks to the Lord our God.
2: It is right and just.
0: It is truly right and just, our duty and our salvation, at all times to acclaim you, O Lord, but in this Easter time, above all, to laud you yet more gloriously when Christ our Passover has been sacrificed. For with the old order destroyed, a universe cast down is renewed, and integrity of life is restored to us in Christ. Therefore, overcome with Paschal and Easter joy, every land, every people exults in your praise, as we sing together the unending hymn of your glory.

gifts, we pray, by sending down your Spirit upon them like the dewfall, so that they may become for us the body and blood of our Lord Jesus Christ. At the time he was betrayed and entered willingly into his passion, he took bread and, giving thanks, broke it and gave it to his disciples, saying, "Take this, all of you, and eat of it, for this is my body, which will be given up for you." In a similar way, when supper was ended, he took the chalice, and once more, giving thanks, he gave it to his disciples, saying, "Take this, all of you, and drink from it, for this is the chalice of my blood, the blood of the new and eternal covenant, which will be poured out for you and for many for the forgiveness of sins. Do this in memory of me."

Therefore, as we celebrate the memorial of his death and resurrection, we offer you, Lord, the bread of life and the chalice of salvation, giving thanks that you have held us worthy to be in your presence and minister to you. Humbly we pray that partaking of the body and blood of Christ, we may be gathered into one by the Holy Spirit. Remember, Lord, your church spread throughout the world, and bring her to the fullness of charity, together with Leo, our Pope, and Richard, our Bishop, and all the clergy. Remember also our brothers and sisters who have fallen asleep in the hope of the resurrection, and all who have died in your mercy. Welcome them into the light of your face. Have mercy on us all, we pray, that with the Blessed Virgin Mary, Mother of God, Saint Joseph, her spouse, with the blessed apostles, and all the saints who have pleased you throughout the ages, that we may merit to be co-heirs to eternal life and may praise and glorify you through your Son, Jesus Christ. Through him and with him and in him, O God, almighty Father, in the unity of the Holy Spirit, all glory and honor is yours.

At the Savior's command, informed by divine teaching, we dare to pray now. Our Father, who art in heaven, hallowed be thy name. 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Give us this day our daily bread, and forgive us our trespasses, as we

0: from all distress as we await the blessed hope and the coming of our Savior, Jesus Christ. 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Lord Jesus Christ, who said to your apostles, "Peace I leave you, my peace I give you," look not now on our sins, but on the faith of your church, and graciously grant her peace and unity in accordance with your will, who live and reign forever and ever. Amen. The peace of the Lord be with you always.
1: And with your spirit.
0: Let's offer each other some sign of Christ's peace.
2: Peace, peace, peace.

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0: Let us pray. 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
1: Amen.
0: The Lord be with you.
1: And with your spirit.
0: May Almighty God bless you, the Father, the Son, and the Holy Spirit.
1: Amen.
0: Our Mass is ended. We go in peace.
1: Thanks be to God.

We have worshiped God, the Father, the Son, and the Holy Spirit. 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

Saint Michael the Archangel, defend us in battle. Be our protection against the wickedness and snares of the devil. May God rebuke him, we humbly pray. And do thou, O Prince of the Heavenly Host, by the power of God, cast into hell Satan and all the evil spirits who prowl through the world seeking the ruin of souls.

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1: The Son whom you merited to bear, alleluia.
0: Has risen as he said, alleluia.
1: Pray for us to God, alleluia.
0: Rejoice and be glad, O Virgin Mary, alleluia.
1: For the Lord has truly risen, alleluia.
0: Let us pray. O God, who through the resurrection of your Son, Jesus Christ, gave rejoicing to the world, grant, we pray, that through his mother, the Virgin Mary, we may obtain the joys of everlasting life through Christ our Lord.

Laudetur Jesus Christus, praised be Jesus Christ. A warm welcome to all of you joining us for the live broadcast of the Regina Coeli with His Holiness Pope Leo XIV, coming to you from St. Peter's Square here in the Vatican City. And today is Sunday, May 10th, the sixth Sunday of Easter. And we gather once again for our weekly moment of prayer, reflection, and communion with the Universal Church, communion with the Holy Father, who will be leading us in prayer this afternoon. And in this Easter season, the Church continues to contemplate the risen Lord, who prepares His disciples for the coming of the Holy Spirit and invites us to remain in His love. And today's Gospel is taken from John chapter 14, verses 15 to 21. 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Many of you are following through our various Vatican Media platforms, whether on the Vatican News Live Events app, the Radio Vaticana app, the Vatican News English website, our YouTube channel, or our Facebook live stream. A special greeting as well to those joining us through our television partners, EWTN, Shalom World Television, Salt and Light TV, Catholic Faith Network in the United States, Atma Darshan TV, and Catholic TV. 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We also greet those following our American Sign Language broadcast. Thank you for being with us for this weekly encounter with the Holy Father, Pope Leo XIV. And my name is Bonga Majola, and it is a pleasure to accompany you by providing the English translation for today's liturgy. And as is customary, before we pray the Angelus or the Regina Coeli, the Holy Father will offer a brief reflection on today's Gospel, taken from John chapter 14. And after his meditation, Pope Leo XIV will share what is on his heart in these days. And he will greet the various groups gathered here in the square. And for those watching on TV, you are seeing these live visuals. Now, preparing ourselves to welcome Pope Leo XIV. In a few moments, in a few seconds, the Holy Father will appear. And yeah, he's ready. We welcome the Holy Father then.

0: Cari fratelli e sorelle, buona domenica!
1: Dear brothers and sisters, happy Sunday!
0: Oggi nel Vangelo abbiamo ascoltato alcune parole che Gesù rivolge ai suoi discepoli durante l'ultima cena.
1: Today in the Gospel we heard some of the words Jesus addresses to his disciples during the Last Supper.
0: Dice, se mi amate,
1: as he makes bread and wine the living sign of his love, Christ says, if you love me, you will keep my commandments. This statement frees us from a misunderstanding, the idea that we are loved if we keep the commandments. In that case, our righteousness would be the condition for God's love. On the contrary, God's love is the condition for our righteousness. We truly keep the commandments according to God's will if we recognize His love for us, as Christ reveals it to the world.
0: Sono allora un invito alla relazione. Non un ricatto o una sospensione dubbiosa.
1: Jesus' words then are an invitation to relationship, not blackmail or a doubtful suspension.
0: Come egli ci ha amato.
1: This is why the Lord commands us to love one another as he has loved us. It is Jesus' love that gives birth to love in us.
0: Il canone dell'amore vero.
1: Christ himself is the criterion, the standard of true love, love that is faithful forever, pure and unconditional, love that knows neither but nor perhaps, that gives itself without wanting to possess, that gives life without asking anything in return.
0: Anche noi possiamo amare.
1: Since God
0: e
1: loves us first,
0: davvero Dio,
1: we too can love.
0: Ci amiamo davvero
1: and when we truly
0: noi,
1: love God, we truly love
0: accade
1: one another.
0: Come per la vita. Solo chi l'ha ricevuta può vivere.
1: It is like life itself. Only those who have received it can live.
0: Amare.
1: And so only those who have been loved can love.
0: Sono perciò un ordine di vita.
1: The Lord's commandments are therefore an order of life that heals us from false loves. They are a spiritual style, a path to salvation.
0: Proprio perché ci ama, il Signore non ci lascia soli nelle prove della vita. Ci promette il Paraclito.
1: Precisely because he loves us, the Lord does not leave us alone in the trials of life. He promises us the Paraclete, that is, the advocate and defender, the Spirit of truth. This is a gift that the world cannot receive as long as it persists in the evil that oppresses the poor, excludes the weak, and kills the innocent.
0: Trova nello Spirito Santo un alleato che

0: to those who respond to the love that Jesus has for all, however, finding the Holy Spirit, an ally who never fails. You know him, Jesus says, because he remains with you and will be in you. Always and everywhere, then, we can bear witness to God, who is love. This word does not mean an idea of the human mind, but the reality of divine life, through which all things were created from nothing and redeemed from death.
1: Gesù condivide con noi la sua identità di figlio amato. Io sono nel Padre mio, e voi in me, e io in voi.
0: By offering us true and eternal love, Jesus shares with us his identity as the beloved Son. I am in my Father, and you in me, and I in you. This deeply involving communion of life refutes the accuser, that is, the adversary of the Paraclete, the Spirit opposed to our defender. Indeed, while the Holy Spirit is the power of truth, this accuser is the father of lies, who seeks to set men against God and human beings against one another, the very opposite of what Jesus does, saving us from evil and uniting us as a people of brothers and sisters in the Church.
1: Pieni di gratitudine per questo dono, affidiamoci all'intercessione della Vergine Maria.
0: Dear friends, filled with gratitude for this gift, let us entrust ourselves to the intercession of the Virgin Mary, Mother of Divine Love.
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1: Every year in March, in May, we celebrate a day of friendship, Coptic Catholic Friendship Day. I extend a fraternal greetings to Pope Tawadros II and I assure my prayer for the beloved Coptic Church
0: that
1: strengthened our journey of friendship
0: amici.
1: In the hope that it may lead us one day to perfect unity in Christ, who has called us friends.
0: A tutti voi, and then I turn to all of you, pilgrims
1: from Rome and from different countries, and I greet you all.
0: In particolare, saluto il gruppo Guardie d'Onore al Sacro Cuore di Gesù da varie città d'Italia e i volontari per l'evangelizzazione legati alla famiglia di Radio Maria,
1: come pure Radio Maria,
0: l'associazione di volontariato Comen Italia, impegnata per la prevenzione dei tumori al seno.
1: Who are very much committed in fighting
0: Quiero
1: and
0: advocating la che caracterizza al pueblo de las Islas Canarias por permitir la llegada del crucero Hondius con los enfermos de antivirus.
1: And now he's speaking in Spanish. He says, my heartfelt gratitude to the people of the Canary Islands for their generous welcome given to the ship Hondius carrying those affected by hantavirus. And then he's greeting all the mothers, tutte le mamme, being Mother's Day today.
0: Per intercessione di Maria, la madre
1: through the
0: di
1: intercession
0: Gesù,
1: of Mary,
0: nostra,
1: the mother of Jesus, and our mother, we pray with gratitude and affection
0: mamma,
1: for all the mothers, especially those who live in difficult conditions.
0: Grazie.
1: Thank
0: che
1: you.
0: Dio vi benedica.
1: May God bless you.
0: E a tutti auguro una buona domenica.
1: And to all of you, I wish you a happy Sunday. And that's how then the Holy Father concludes his appeals. And once again, appealing for peace. And he has learned with a deep concern over the increasing violence in the Sahel region, especially in Chad and Mali, where so many people continue to suffer because of conflict and instability. And he says he's close to those, to all those affected. And he assures the victims his prayers and for all the families affected, and encourage effort aimed at building paths of peace and dialogue and cooperation among communities. And then he reminded us that today we celebrate the Coptic Catholic Friendship Day, and he extended a greeting to Pope Tadoros II. He called him dear brother, and he assured him of prayers to the beloved Coptic Church. And then he wished all the mothers a blessed, happy Mother's Day, and then expressed his gratitude to the people of Canary Islands for their generous welcoming given to the ship carrying those affected by hantavirus. And he said, I'm looking forward with joy to my upcoming journey when I hope to meet the beloved people of the Canary Islands. And this then concludes the live broadcast of the recitation of the noonday Regina Coeli with Pope Leo XIV here in St. Peter's Square on this sixth Sunday of Easter, May the 10th. For continued coverage of today's Angelus as well as other Vatican and world news, please visit the Vatican News web portal and follow us on Facebook, Instagram, X and YouTube. On behalf of Elkan Media, I would like to thank our in-studio audio technicians, our audio coordinator, and all our television and radio partners, and our friends at DYCIA who have made this broadcast possible. And of course, thank you to you all for joining us. My name is Bonga Majola, and it has been a pleasure to accompany you today. A blessed Sunday to you all. Praise be Jesus Christ, Laudetur Jesus Christus.

We start our day with, on campus anyways, with a holy hour at 6:30, and then we have morning prayer together at 7:30. And then we have breakfast on our own, and we just keep silence till 9, so we usually do spiritual reading at that time, and then prepare for our day. So today, we got to go to Samaritan House, so that is our thrift store downtown and food bank, emergency food bank. So our sisters downtown run that ministry, so it's such a blessing to be able to work with the people in the downtown area. But today I had a meeting with, it's called the Spiritual Life Leadership Team. So it's here at the university, heads of different departments at the university, and really like the pastoral care of the students here on campus.

So that's one ministry that one of our sisters here at campus does is help out with that meeting. And then I'm mostly here in the dorm at St. Thomas More Hall, so I'm one of the dorm chaplains. And I just get to hang out with women all the time and have spiritual direction or just mentoring or one-on-one meetings, just whatever it is they really need. So that is the majority of my time here on campus this year. And we usually, so we start a day with prayer, and then at noon time we have prayer. So most of the time here on campus, so we go to noon mass together as sisters, and then but on different days we'll have praise and worship together and a rosary. And that's more so what our mother house would do. They have like a rosary at that noon hour or Stations of the Cross. But it's more on campus, we do the noon mass. It's a little bit different. And sometimes I just enjoy just playing and having recreation with the students. We're gonna play some racquetball. So that's one of my favorite sports right now. So sometimes I'll just set up racquetball dates with different students and we'll just be able to play, have fun with each other. So it's always fun. And then we go back into prayer. So today we have praise and worship and then some silence and then evening prayer and a mercy chaplet. And then Thursdays we always do recreation in the evening. So there's a couple days during the week where we have recreation just together as sisters, because it's just important to have that fraternal life with each other to build each other up. And then oftentimes night prayer would be on our own because of our ministry here at campus. A lot of things happen in the evening, whether we're in the dorms or doing some kind of women's ministry event, or there's all sorts of things going on here. I went to school here at Franciscan and then I graduated in 2007. So it really started when I was here. And the first time I really started thinking about it was when I was in Austria for the semester. So there's a study abroad program there and you can go for a whole semester. So I went in 2005. And I started doing adoration every night for like an hour. My friend and I kept each other accountable to that. So, I mean, you give the Lord silence and time and like he's gonna speak. So I just remember, I felt like every time I opened up the scriptures, it was something like Israel being pursued by the Lord, or like Song of Songs, or something in the Psalms about like God pursuing us. And I was like, what's going on? And then, I just remember one particular holy hour that was really blessed, and I just remember thinking, I just felt like I need to look into the sisters, and I was like, I feel like I'm called to be a sister, and then I kind of was like, oh my goodness, like, I don't know what to do with this. So praise God, they just started having sisters there that semester, and it was our sisters, our two sisters, so I was like, okay, I'm gonna go talk to them, that's scary. So I was afraid that she was going to be like, here's a pamphlet, you know, like, come visit us when you come back. But she was so good. She was just like, just let the Lord pursue your heart. Just let him do that for a while and we'll just see what happens. And I was like, I could do that. You know, I could do that. Just walking with the Lord over time. It wasn't like every moment was about my religious life. I still dated, went on dates, and it was very up and down, but it like was a consistent thing that kind of came up over time. It just was perseveringly there in the background. So I just was kind of aware of that over time. Started visiting different orders my senior year. And I remember over the summer, my mom and I were looking up religious orders online, like different websites. And I joked that we were like, oh, we're kind of like doing online dating, you know, like checking out these orders. So one of them was the sisters, my own sisters, two of our sisters, and I remember as I was looking at page after page, something in me was just like excited and like, this connects with who I am, even though I wouldn't say like I knew I had a specific spirituality, or I didn't even know what a spirituality was or like charisms. So I was like, but something in this speaks to me and I need to go check them out. So anyways, I'm looking at the website and I start like crying and I'm like, okay. So anyways, I visit the sisters, and I went for a few different visits, and I think just spending time with them, I just felt like I could be myself, and that's just so important. Like, you have to be able to just be who you are, and I loved their fraternal life, and just how they have fun with each other, and also this, like, I could see in seed form, like, the charisms that were part of their community, like, in my own life. The name of our community is the Franciscan Sisters, TOR of Penance of the Sorrowful Mother. Kind of a mouthful, but we're gonna work through it. So Franciscan, so that's the first part of our identity.

is to be followers of St. Francis and St. Clair, ultimately St. Francis. So Francis was an amazing person. I really just love him so much. But he was a man of

really, I want nothing of my own possession, but to be only, like, my treasure to be God, treasure to be the Father, Son, and the Spirit. So he really is someone that we want to follow in the footsteps of, first of all. And then sisters, we live in community, and that's really important to us, our fraternal life, or what we call fraternal life, meaning like a brotherhood, but ours is a sisterhood. And we, I think something so important to us is just sharing our hearts with each other, sharing our lives with each other, sharing our ministries with each other, and making sure that we have that time with each other, because you could easily go about life and not have maybe that solid foundation of, like, what does your home, like, home life look like, you know, kind of in a family, because you are working out of that. So when our fraternal life is thriving, then our ministries will thrive and really be working out of a joy that's set from also not only our prayer, but also our time with our sisters. T-O-R, so that means third order regular. So the first order is the first friars that followed St. Francis, and then the second order is the poor clare, so they're cloistered sisters following St. Clare's rule. And the third order is a mixture of lay people that have committed to living the third order of St. Francis, and also religious. So the next part of penance actually goes with the third order regular, because penance for us means ongoing conversion. It's not necessarily like the mortification of flagellation or something, but it's like that ongoing change that we strive for, and growth. And, you know, we could be old age and like not be done yet. You know, God is always preparing us for heaven. So third order regular of penance. So that all goes together. Okay. So, and then the last one is of the Sorrowful Mother. And this is really essential to our particular charism. And it really came from the foundresses. They saw themselves as being at the foot of the cross with Our Lady. And that is really essential to who we are. And every one of us has opportunities to see that in our own journey of life and as we take on the charisms and spirituality for ourselves. But to be with Our Lady at the foot of the cross is, it's hard. Yeah, it's not always easy because of the sorrow of it and the pain of it. And I remember different people saying something like, sisters, you're always so joyful. Like, why is it the Sorrowful Mother? Like, what's going on with that? And it's like, well, it's because there is such meaning and purpose with being with Jesus there and being there to console his heart and to comfort him, that's where that joy comes from, I think. You know, just that meaning and purpose that you can find from it. So also that Our Lady helps us. We have this wood relief at our Mother House Chapel, and one hand of hers is like reaching up to Jesus, like receiving his mercy and love, and then the other one is extended out. And it's almost, in some ways, it's like Jesus is pouring that mercy through her out to others. But also sometimes I like see myself like grabbing her hand and like, Mama, like help me out, you know, like bring me up to Jesus. So I love that relief that we have in our chapel. I think it really depicts who we are. I think I would say for someone who's discerning that it's a journey, and kind of with my own journey, it's okay if it takes time. It's okay if it is a process. And I know a lot of the time we want to know, like, Lord, what is it? You know, like, I'm sick of waiting, or it's hard to wait. And I just remember somebody quoting to me, like, you will live out the questions and live them out into the answers. So it's kind of nice to, like, okay, like, try not to, like, have that, like, I'm going to push through, I'm going to, you know, make this happen, or it's really like a revealing of your heart and how God's created you and how he's formed you for a certain vocation. So it's really a self-discovery journey. And then I would say there's different stages to it. So like maybe just entering more into prayer, having a more concrete prayer life. What does that look like for you? You know, what are you comfortable with, a timeline? You know, if you want to start with 15 minutes of prayer and move yourself up to a half hour, and praying with the scriptures, because what you're really discerning is being Jesus' spouse. So do I know him? And what would that look like? So spending time with the gospels, I would say, super

helpful. And then I think maybe asking Our Lady's intercession for it, asking for her help, you know, whether that's praying, having some kind of devotion, or just asking in your prayer. I think that she can be someone that really walks with us. Yeah, and then besides that, if you're kind of like you're moving on your journey, to talk to somebody about it, you know, if it's somebody like your, I don't know, youth minister or someone that you trust in the church, maybe you're in confession and you've had a good connection with that priest, you want to kind of step out and say something, or your parents, if they'd be open to that, talking that out with you, somebody that knows you, that you wouldn't be afraid to talk about that a little bit. I think that can be really helpful. Or even just a friend, just to put it out there that you're thinking about it. And then after that, I would say just to visit a couple orders, and either a discernment retreat or seeing, maybe just living their life with them for a couple days, because when you are experiencing it, it's easier to discern like, yeah, this doesn't really fit me, or like there's something about this that entices me, or just like I want to know more about it. So yeah, I think those are a few things I would suggest.

Hi, everyone. I'm Kevin Elson, and I am at Christ Cathedral in the Diocese of Orange, California. This cathedral started as the Crystal Cathedral and was home to the Hour of Power television ministry of Reverend Robert Schuller. Today, it's home to Orange County's more than 1.3 million Catholics. This is just one of the many Catholic destinations we take you to every week to show you the history, beauty, and treasures of the Catholic faith. So please join us every week for Catholic Destinations right here on Catholic TV, America's Catholic Television Network.

Hello, everyone. I'm Father Reed. I'm standing here in the glory of Notre Dame Cathedral in Paris. Thanks for joining me today in praying the sorrowful mysteries of the Holy Rosary of the Blessed Virgin Mary. This incredibly beautiful cathedral here in Paris, the cathedral dedicated to Our Lady, Notre Dame, was built in a time of great illiteracy in Europe. And so, its portals, its architecture, its paintings, its beautiful stained glass tell the story of our faith. I'm standing here in the choir of the canons, and behind me, the beautiful Pietà, showing Mary holding her son, Jesus, who had just been taken down from the cross. The angels, statues around me, holding the elements of the Passion, such as the nails used to secure Jesus to the wood of the cross, the spear that pierced his side, the inscription that was placed by Pilate, the King of the Jews. We hear in the glory of this cathedral, its construction was begun in 1163, not completed for another 180 years along the Seine River here in Paris, France, to offer these sorrowful mysteries of the Most Holy Rosary, remembering that Our Lady, to whom this cathedral is dedicated, Our Lady shared in the sorrows of her son who died for us sinners. And so we pray together in the name of the Father and of the Son and of the Holy Spirit. Amen. I believe in God, the Father, the Almighty, creator of heaven and earth. I believe in Jesus Christ, his only Son, our Lord, who was conceived by the Holy Spirit, born of the Virgin Mary, suffered under Pontius Pilate, was crucified, died, and was buried. He descended into hell. The third day he rose again from the dead. He ascended into heaven and is seated at the right hand of the Father. From there he shall come to judge the living and the dead. I believe in the Holy Spirit, the Holy Catholic Church, the communion of saints, the forgiveness of sins, the resurrection of the dead, and life everlasting. Amen. Our Father, who art in heaven, hallowed be thy name. Thy kingdom come, thy will be done, on earth as it is in heaven. Give us this day our daily bread, and forgive us our trespasses, as we forgive those who trespass against us. And lead us not into temptation, but deliver us from evil. Amen. Hail, Mary, full of grace, the Lord is with thee. Blessed art thou among women, and blessed is the fruit of thy womb, Jesus. Holy Mary, Mother of God, pray for us sinners, now and at the hour of our death. Amen. Hail, Mary, full of grace, the Lord is with thee. Blessed art thou among women, and blessed is the fruit of thy womb, Jesus. Holy Mary, Mother of God, pray for us sinners, now and at the hour of our death. Amen. Hail, Mary, full of grace, the Lord is with thee. Blessed art thou among women, and blessed is the fruit of thy womb, Jesus. Holy Mary, Mother of God, pray for us sinners, now and at the hour of our death. Amen. Glory be to the Father, and to the Son, and to the Holy Spirit, as it was in the beginning, is now, and ever shall be, world without end. Amen. O my Jesus, forgive us our sins. Save us from the fires of hell. Lead all souls into heaven, especially those who are in most need of thy mercy. The first sorrowful mystery, the agony of Jesus in the garden. If you're a parent, you know that you have a special connection with your children, a spiritual bond. A mother in particular has a deep spiritual bond with her children. And so Mary, Our Lady, Notre Dame, she had an intense awareness of Jesus that only a mother could have with her son. When Jesus agonized in the garden over his impending passion and death, knowing the suffering that he was to bear, knowing that he was to carry our sins to the cross, Mary must have had a spiritual sense, a very deep knowledge of what her son was carrying in his heart. And so as we begin these sorrowful mysteries of the Rosary, we recall how Our Lady, to whom this grand cathedral in Paris has been named, how she likewise bore the sorrowfulness of her son. And so we pray, Our Father,
who art in heaven, hallowed be thy name. Thy kingdom come, thy will be done, on earth as it is in heaven. Give us this day our daily bread, and forgive us our trespasses, as we forgive those who trespass against us. And lead us not into temptation, but deliver us from evil. Amen. Hail, Mary, full of grace, the Lord is with thee. Blessed art thou among women, and blessed is the fruit of thy womb, Jesus. Holy Mary, Mother of God, pray for us sinners, now and at the hour of our death. Amen. Hail, Mary, full of grace, the Lord is with thee. Blessed art thou among women, and blessed is the fruit of thy womb, Jesus. Holy Mary, Mother of God, pray for us sinners, now and at the hour of our death. Amen. Hail, Mary, full of grace, the Lord is with thee. Blessed art thou among women, and blessed is the fruit of thy womb, Jesus. Holy Mary, Mother of God, pray for us sinners, now and at the hour of our death. Amen. Hail, Mary, full of grace, the Lord is with thee. Blessed art thou among women, and blessed is the fruit of thy womb, Jesus. Holy Mary, Mother of God, pray for us sinners, now and at the hour of our death. Amen. Hail, Mary, full of grace, the Lord is with thee. Blessed art thou among women, and blessed is the fruit of thy womb, Jesus. Holy Mary, Mother of God, pray for us sinners, now and at the hour of our death. Amen. Hail, Mary, full of grace, the Lord is with thee. Blessed art thou among women, and blessed is the fruit of thy womb, Jesus. Holy Mary, Mother of God, pray for us sinners, now and at the hour of our death. Amen. Hail, Mary, full of grace, the Lord is with thee. Blessed art thou among women, and blessed is the fruit of thy womb, Jesus. Holy Mary, Mother of God, pray for us sinners, now and at the hour of our death. Amen. Hail, Mary, full of grace, the Lord is with thee. Blessed art thou among women, and blessed is the fruit of thy womb, Jesus. Holy Mary,

Mary, Mother of God, pray for us sinners, now and at the hour of our death. Amen. Hail, Mary, full of grace, the Lord is with thee. Blessed art thou among women, and blessed is the fruit of thy womb, Jesus. Holy Mary, Mother of God, pray for us sinners, now and at the hour of our death. Amen. Glory be to the Father, and to the Son, and to the Holy Spirit, as it was in the beginning, is now, and ever shall be, world without end. Amen. O my Jesus, forgive us our sins. Save us from the fires of hell. Lead all souls into heaven, especially those who are in most need of thy mercy. The second sorrowful mystery is the scourging of Jesus at the pillar. We do not know if Jesus' mother was present, witnessed his terrible scourging. But certainly, later on, she saw the effects of that terrible scourging. She saw the marks on his body from the whips, the blood pouring from the wounds. Imagine a mother seeing her son in such a terrible state. Her heart must have been broken. Our Lady, Notre Dame, we remember her sorrow today, the sorrow that she shared with her only son as he went to his cross. Our Father, who art in heaven, hallowed be thy name. Thy kingdom come, thy will be done on earth as it is in heaven. Give us this day our daily bread, and forgive us our trespasses, as we forgive those who trespass against us. And lead us not into temptation, but deliver us from evil. Amen. Hail, Mary, full of grace, the Lord is with thee. Blessed art thou among women, and blessed is the fruit of thy womb, Jesus. Holy Mary, Mother of God, pray for us sinners, now and at the hour of our death. Amen. Hail, Mary, full of grace, the Lord is with thee. Blessed art thou among women, and blessed is the fruit of thy womb, Jesus. Holy Mary, Mother of God, pray for us sinners, now and at the hour of our death. Amen. Hail, Mary, full of grace, the Lord is with thee. Blessed art thou among women, and blessed is the fruit of thy womb, Jesus. Holy Mary, Mother of God, pray for us sinners, now and at the hour of our death. Amen. Hail, Mary, full of grace, the Lord is with thee. Blessed art thou among women, and blessed is the fruit of thy womb, Jesus. Holy Mary, Mother of God, pray for us sinners, now and at the hour of our death. Amen. Hail, Mary, full of grace, the Lord is with thee. Blessed art thou among women, and blessed is the fruit of thy womb, Jesus. Holy Mary, Mother of God, pray for us sinners, now and at the hour of our death. Amen. Hail, Mary, full of grace, the Lord is with thee. Blessed art thou among women, and blessed is the fruit of thy womb, Jesus. Holy Mary, Mother of God, pray for us sinners, now and at the hour of our death. Amen. Hail, Mary, full of grace, the Lord is with thee. Blessed art thou among women, and blessed is the fruit of thy womb, Jesus. Holy Mary, Mother of God, pray for us sinners, now and at the hour of our death. Amen. Hail, Mary, full of grace, the Lord is with thee. Blessed art thou among women, and blessed is the fruit of thy womb, Jesus. Holy Mary, Mother of God, pray for us sinners, now and at the hour of our death. Amen. Hail, Mary, full of grace, the Lord is with thee. Blessed art thou among women, and blessed is the fruit of thy womb, Jesus. Holy Mary, Mother of God, pray for us sinners, now and at the hour of our death. Amen. Hail, Mary, full of grace, the Lord is with thee. Blessed art thou among women, and blessed is the fruit of thy womb, Jesus. Holy Mary, Mother of God, pray for us sinners, now and at the hour of our death. Amen. Glory be to the Father, and to the Son, and to the Holy Spirit, as it was in the beginning, is now, and ever shall be, world without end. Amen. O my Jesus, forgive us our sins. Save us from the fires of hell. Lead all souls into heaven, especially those who are in most need of thy mercy. The third sorrowful mystery, Jesus is crowned with thorns.

this great cathedral, the Cathedral of Notre Dame in Paris, is the crowning jewel of all of the churches of Paris. Likewise, we remember in this moment the crown that was placed on our Savior's head. It was not a crown of gold and beauty like this church, but a crown of shame, a crown of thorns, a crown of pain. One of the statues just near me here, of the angels surrounding me, holds the crown of thorns, representing that shame that was placed on Jesus' head. How ashamed, too, his mother must have been, Our Lady, in seeing her son humiliated, such as he was. But what a great feeling it must have been for her when she saw her son risen from the dead and crowned with the glory of eternal life, the glory of his own divinity. Remembering that crown of shame and pain that was placed on our Lord's head, we ask the Blessed Mother, who shared in his sorrow, to pray for us. Our Father, who art in heaven, hallowed be thy name. Thy kingdom come, thy will be done, on earth as it is in heaven. Give us this day our daily bread, and forgive us our trespasses, as we forgive those who trespass against us. And lead us not into temptation, but deliver us from evil. Amen. Hail, Mary, full of grace, the Lord is with thee. Blessed art thou among women, and blessed is the fruit of thy womb, Jesus. Holy Mary, Mother of God, pray for us sinners, now and at the hour of our death. Amen. Hail, Mary, full of grace, the Lord is with thee. Blessed art thou among women, and blessed is the fruit of thy womb, Jesus. Holy Mary, Mother of God, pray for us sinners, now and at the hour of our death. Amen. Hail, Mary, full of grace, the Lord is with thee. Blessed art thou among women, and blessed is the fruit of thy womb, Jesus. Holy Mary, Mother of God, pray for us sinners, now and at the hour of our death. Amen. Hail, Mary, full of grace, the Lord is with thee. Blessed art thou among women, and blessed is the fruit of thy womb, Jesus. Holy Mary, Mother of God, pray for us sinners, now and at the hour of our death. Amen. Hail, Mary, full of grace, the Lord is with thee. Blessed art thou among women, and blessed is the fruit of thy womb, Jesus. Holy Mary, Mother of God, pray for us sinners, now and at the hour of our death. Amen. Hail, Mary, full of grace, the Lord is with thee. Blessed art thou among women, and blessed is the fruit of thy womb, Jesus. Holy Mary, Mother of God, pray for us sinners, now and at the hour of our death. Amen. Hail, Mary, full of grace, the Lord is with thee. Blessed art thou among women, and blessed is the fruit of thy womb, Jesus. Holy Mary, Mother of God, pray for us sinners, now and at the hour of our death. Amen. Hail, Mary, full of grace, the Lord is with thee. Blessed art thou among women, and blessed is the fruit of thy womb, Jesus. Holy Mary, Mother of God, pray for us sinners, now and at the hour of our death. Amen. Hail, Mary, full of grace, the Lord is with thee. Blessed art thou among women, and blessed is the fruit of thy womb, Jesus. Holy Mary, Mother of God, pray for us sinners, now and at the hour of our death. Amen. Hail, Mary, full of grace, the Lord is with thee. Blessed art thou among women, and blessed is the fruit of thy womb, Jesus. Holy Mary, Mother of God, pray for us sinners, now and at the hour of our death. Amen. Glory be to the Father, and to the Son, and to the Holy Spirit, as it was in the beginning, is now, and ever shall be, world without end. Amen. O my Jesus, forgive us our sins, save us from the fires of hell. Lead all souls into heaven, especially those in most need of thy mercy. The fourth sorrowful mystery, Jesus carries the cross. Just behind me here in the choir of the canons stands the cross, an image of what Jesus carried, the wood placed on his back. Certainly the cross was heavy, but heavier still, the sin of all humanity that he bore on his shoulders.
as he walked to Calvary. And as he went on his way, he met his mother. Imagine the sorrow in her heart, seeing her only son having been scourged and crowned with thorns, humiliated and spat upon, carrying the cross through the streets of Jerusalem, the holy city, to the end of his life. With that cross, he carried our sins. And his mother, Our Lady, Notre Dame, she too bore part of that sorrow in her heart. Our Father, who art in heaven, hallowed be thy name. Thy kingdom come, thy will be done on earth as it is in heaven. Give us this day our daily bread, and forgive us our trespasses as we forgive those who trespass against us. And lead us not into temptation, but deliver us from evil. Amen. Hail, Mary, full of grace, the Lord is with thee. Blessed art thou among women, and blessed is the fruit of thy womb, Jesus. Holy Mary, Mother of God, pray for us sinners, now and at the hour of our death. Amen. Hail, Mary, full of grace, the Lord is with thee. Blessed art thou among women, and blessed is the fruit of thy womb, Jesus. Holy Mary, Mother of God, pray for us sinners, now and at the hour of our death. Amen. Hail, Mary, full of grace, the Lord is with thee. Blessed art thou among women, and blessed is the fruit of thy womb, Jesus. Holy Mary, Mother of God, pray for us sinners, now and at the hour of our death. Amen. Hail, Mary, full of grace, the Lord is with thee. Blessed art thou among women, and blessed is the fruit of thy womb, Jesus. Holy Mary, Mother of God, pray for us sinners, now and at the hour of our death. Amen. Hail, Mary, full of grace, the Lord is with thee. Blessed art thou among women, and blessed is the fruit of thy womb, Jesus. Holy Mary, Mother of God, pray for us sinners, now and at the hour of our death. Amen. Hail, Mary, full of grace, the Lord is with thee. Blessed art thou among women, and blessed is the fruit of thy womb, Jesus. Holy Mary, Mother of God, pray for us sinners, now and at the hour of our death. Amen. Hail, Mary, full of grace, the Lord is with thee. Blessed art thou among women, and blessed is the fruit of thy womb, Jesus. Holy Mary, Mother of God, pray for us sinners, now and at the hour of our death. Amen. Hail, Mary, full of grace, the Lord is with thee. Blessed art thou among women, and blessed is the fruit of thy womb, Jesus. Holy Mary, Mother of God, pray for us sinners, now and at the hour of our death. Amen. Hail, Mary, full of grace, the Lord is with thee. Blessed art thou among women, and blessed is the fruit of thy womb, Jesus. Holy Mary, Mother of God, pray for us sinners, now and at the hour of our death. Amen. Hail, Mary, full of grace, the Lord is with thee. Blessed art thou among women, and blessed is the fruit of thy womb, Jesus. Holy Mary, Mother of God, pray for us sinners, now and at the hour of our death. Amen. Glory be to the Father, and to the Son, and to the Holy Spirit, as it was in the beginning, is now, and ever shall be, world without end. Amen. O my Jesus, forgive us our sins. Save us from the fires of hell. Lead all souls into heaven, especially those who are in most need of thy mercy. The fifth and the final sorrowful mystery, Jesus is crucified. Behind me here, the representation of the Pietà, Notre Dame, Our Lady, holding the body of her son after he was taken down from the cross on which he was crucified. Imagine her sorrow as she gazes at the body of her own son, her only son, whom she loved so much, her son who loved the world, who expressed his love and compassion and forgiveness in so many ways, who was crucified for us, for our sins. As she bore his body, she held the sorrow of the entire world for the sins that have been committed. This grand yet dark cathedral of Notre Dame in Paris bears the struggles, the history of the French people. So as Our Lady

called the body of her son. We recall how he died for us. He gave his life that we might live. Our Father who art in heaven, hallowed be thy name. Thy kingdom come, thy will be done on earth as it is in heaven. Give us this day our daily bread, and forgive us our trespasses, as we forgive those who trespass against us. And lead us not into temptation, but deliver us from evil. Amen. Hail, Mary, full of grace, the Lord is with thee. Blessed art thou among women, and blessed is the fruit of thy womb, Jesus. Holy Mary, Mother of God, pray for us sinners, now and at the hour of our death. Amen. Hail, Mary, full of grace, the Lord is with thee. Blessed art thou among women, and blessed is the fruit of thy womb, Jesus. Holy Mary, Mother of God, pray for us sinners, now and at the hour of our death. Amen. Hail, Mary, full of grace, the Lord is with thee. Blessed art thou among women, and blessed is the fruit of thy womb, Jesus. Holy Mary, Mother of God, pray for us sinners, now and at the hour of our death. Amen. Hail, Mary, full of grace, the Lord is with thee. Blessed art thou among women, and blessed is the fruit of thy womb, Jesus. Holy Mary, Mother of God, pray for us sinners, now and at the hour of our death. Amen. Hail, Mary, full of grace, the Lord is with thee. Blessed art thou among women, and blessed is the fruit of thy womb, Jesus. Holy Mary, Mother of God, pray for us sinners, now and at the hour of our death. Amen. Hail, Mary, full of grace, the Lord is with thee. Blessed art thou among women. Blessed is the fruit of thy womb, Jesus. Holy Mary, Mother of God, pray for us sinners, now and at the hour of our death. Amen. Hail, Mary, full of grace, the Lord is with thee. Blessed art thou among women, and blessed is the fruit of thy womb, Jesus. Holy Mary, Mother of God, pray for us sinners, now and at the hour of our death. Amen. Hail, Mary, full of grace, the Lord is with thee. Blessed art thou among women, and blessed is the fruit of thy womb, Jesus. Holy Mary, Mother of God, pray for us sinners now and at the hour of our death. Amen. Hail, Mary, full of grace, the Lord is with thee. Blessed art thou among women, and blessed is the fruit of thy womb, Jesus. Holy Mary, Mother of God, pray for us sinners now and at the hour of our death. Amen. Hail, Mary, full of grace, the Lord is with thee. Blessed art thou among women, and blessed is the fruit of thy womb, Jesus. Holy Mary, Mother of God, pray for us sinners, now and at the hour of our death. Amen. Glory be to the Father, and to the Son, and to the Holy Spirit, as it was in the beginning, is now, and ever shall be, world without end. Amen. O my Jesus, forgive us our sins. Save us from the fires of hell. Lead all souls into heaven, especially those who are in most need of thy mercy. Hail, Holy Queen, Mother of Mercy, our life, our sweetness, and our hope. To thee do we cry, poor banished children of Eve. To thee do we send up our sighs, mourning and weeping in this valley of tears. Turn then, most gracious Advocate, thine eyes of mercy toward us. And after this, our exile, show unto us the blessed fruit of thy womb, Jesus. O clement, O loving, O sweet Virgin Mary, pray for us, O Holy Mother of God, that we may be made worthy of the promises of Christ. Let us pray. O God, his only begotten Son, by whose life, death, and resurrection is purchased for us the rewards of everlasting life, grant, we beseech thee, that by meditating on these mysteries of the most holy rosary of the Blessed Virgin Mary, we may both imitate what they contain and obtain what they promise. Through the same Christ our Lord. Amen. May the divine assistance remain always with us. May the souls of the faithful departed, through the mercy of God, rest in peace. Holy Mother, with thy loving child, thy blessing give to us this day. In the name of the Father, and of the Son, and of the Holy Spirit. Amen. Well, it's been a great delight to pray with you and meditate upon these sorrowful mysteries of the Holy Rosary, standing here in one of the greatest cathedrals in all of Christendom, the crowning jewel of the churches of Paris, the Cathedral of Notre Dame. A beautiful church, a church filled with great history, a church filled with the beauty of stained glass windows and architecture that tell the story of our faith,
especially the story of Our Lady, who shared in her son's sorrows. May her prayers help us to bear our crosses and come one day to the glory of everlasting life.

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5: Hi, I'm Claire McCallan, and you're watching Catholic TV, America's Catholic television network.

I've been here all day. I'm trying to put together a new desk, but these instructions. Okay, give me. Okay, B1 goes into C2, but there's no hole here. There's a hole here, so C1 goes to D. Connected with a dowel. I don't even know what a dowel is. These instructions don't work. It's like they're not even in English. I can't figure this out. I mean, why? Why do they have to make instructions so difficult? Can't somebody just make them a bit easier? I don't know. I can't figure it out. The instructions are just too difficult. Instructions are like that, though, aren't they? Instructions. You need to follow them, but you need to understand them to follow them. Which is why God sent his Son. Jesus himself tells us that he didn't come to destroy the law and the prophets. He came to fulfill them. He came to live them. He came to explain them. Jesus is the one that takes the instruction offered by his Father and makes it easier for us to understand, because all we have to do is keep our eye on him. Jesus actually makes it easy. So how do we follow him? Well, we'll look at how today. I'm Father Dan O'Connell, and this is We've Gotta Talk. And these are not working for me at all.

You know, here at Catholic TV, I am really lucky in so many ways. I'm lucky that we have a show like this that goes out of its way to explain God's word in everyday life. I am lucky and blessed to work with people here at Catholic TV who are just pros at everything that they do. I have a great crew who are able to just get the job done from A to Z, from soup to nuts. They know what they're doing and they do it well. And I try my best to follow.

their lead. Everyone does their job, from the director to the camera crew to the graphics agent to you name it, coming up with these funny openings that we do. Everyone on the crew of We've Got to Talk, everyone here at Catholic TV, works truly, truly hard to get the job done, because we truly, obviously, have an awesome task before us. We are allowed to talk about Jesus and all that we receive because he loves us. And so, because we all come prepared, because we all are ready and seemingly definitely know what we are doing, as a result, and this is something you would never see at home, but as a result, I don't have to do a whole lot of reshoots. I mean, we are pretty lucky. Very often we get most of the job done in take one. Every now and then there might be a take two, a take three, rarely a take four, but that could happen. And that's usually my fault, so I'm lucky. Because I am surrounded by so many people who know what they're doing, I don't have a whole lot of retakes. I don't have to reshoot much of anything. But upon reflection, a few months ago, maybe a series or two back, I remember one day I spent an awful lot of time, well, I spent an awful lot of time on my stomach. Believe it or not, the scene that we were shooting literally put me on my stomach for, well, a longer period of time that maybe I would like to be on my stomach. I think, if I remember correctly, I think I was supposed to be crawling through a tunnel. So, I believe, if I remember, they had a table, and I was on the table, and I had to make motions like I was crawling through. It was a drain pipe, that's it. I was crawling through a drain pipe, and they had worked on the scene beautifully. I mean, if you could see the graphics that surrounded me, there would be little doubt in anyone's mind that I wasn't stuck in a drain pipe trying to get out. And that was the gist of the show, you know, that sometimes when we allow ourselves to get into sinful situations or look at the world with a sinful attitude, it's like being stuck in a drain pipe that we need to find our way out of. At any rate, I spent more time than usual shooting this scene. I was inverting my body into a pretzel. I was needing to hold a pose for a certain amount of time. All of the time, balancing myself on my ribs. I don't have a whole lot of padding to kind of rest on. And so I was balancing myself on my ribs while trying to deliver my lines. And I've got to be honest that I found it to be a little painful. So if you think just standing here is really easy doing the show, there are times that it's not that easy. I can certainly tell you that particular episode ended up being not as easy as I thought it would be, because I had some intricate lines that I had memorized, and every time that I did something wrong, the director would yell, "Cut." They knew that I was in pain. And so they were coming in here, kind of readjusting the box that I was laying on or kind of inverting something so that maybe I could shift my weight. And nothing that they tried to make my life easier by doing really did work. I literally had to deliver
most of my lines shifting from one side of my rib cage to the other. And I must admit that I found it quite painful. It wasn't quite as easy as I hoped it would be. But finally, even though it took a few takes, we finally got what we needed. We finally got the scene to look the way the director wanted it to look, and he was happy. We finished that opening scene, we put away the table, I did the show as I'm doing right now, and at the end, we didn't go back to the drainpipe because by the end of the episode, I would have been out of the drainpipe. And so, we were able to finish it up and put the whole thing in the can, as they say. It was done, we were happy, it looked pretty good, and I swore I would never deliver an opening monologue on my rib cage again. Because it wasn't quite that easy. Well, maybe 4 or 5 days later, as I was getting ready to go to work that week with a new show, I got a phone call from Catholic TV, from the man that directed the scene, to tell me, oh, Father Dan, by the way, when you come in this week to do this week's show, the scene that we shot last week in the drain pipe, do you remember that? I said, yeah, I remember that. He said it didn't quite work out the way that we wanted to. And so before we shoot this week's episode, if you don't mind, would like you to shoot that opening scene once again. Rats. Fine, I said. I hung up the phone. Lord, why that one scene? It didn't work. I thought it had. I thought everything had worked perfectly. I thought that I was fully in control in the end and I churned out a good product, but I wasn't, and it didn't turn out quite as well as we thought. And we had to do it all over again. That made me think, you know, of that old phrase, the best laid plans of mice and men. Life can indeed be difficult. And sometimes things don't work out the way we want them to, because sometimes life isn't always that easy. Especially if you're delivering lines resting on your rib cage. Life isn't always that easy. You know, we've talked before about a character introduced by Isaiah, the prophet, a character from the Old Testament who was never given a specific name. Just really a title, the suffering servant. The suffering servant was the one who would take upon himself the unsettledness, the dis-ease, the darkness, the pain, the hurt, the sin of mankind. The suffering servant, being the wise man that he was, knew that life could be difficult. He knew that life wouldn't be that easy if indeed you were the one who would live with a willingness to take on other people's pain, other people's misfortune, other people's darkness. The suffering servant realized that we human beings are not as in control of things that as we would like to be. The things aren't always as easy as we would like them to be. But Isaiah,
chapter after chapter, verse after verse, lets us know that the real strength of the suffering servant would be that he realized and believed that he had a God who would never leave him, that he had a God who would never burden him beyond what he would be able to face. He had a God who loved him so much that that God would never leave him, that he would give him the grace and the strength and the wherewithal to accomplish the task and do it beautifully. He knew that he had a God who loved him so much that his God would be his power. His God would be his strength. And the suffering servant was able to complete his scene, his life, because of that faith. The faith that we are called to, but for us, it's become even a bit easier. How? Well, we'll look at how in a minute, because we'll be back after this.

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1: And new season, new pope. We're still getting used to this new pope, this new American pope.
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0: Oh my gosh!
1: That's perfect!
0: Join us when we'll be here to give you The Gist.
3: Obviously, once again, as you may have guessed, I am pointing toward Jesus, who came to be our suffering servant, who called to himself a group of people, the apostles, who would watch him, learn from him, so that they could teach all of us how to live life, maybe not always on our ribcage, but how we could learn to live life knowing that we could face any dis-ease because Jesus would be by our side. Well, in the beginning, the apostles thought that it was going to be easy. I mean, in one way, Jesus was a very popular figure. People were coming out from the hinterlands to hear him, and the apostles were like his bodyguards, so they thought it was going to be easy. They thought it was going to be simple, and they really thought that it would put them in a place where they would be in control. There were two disciples, particularly two disciples, who thought that because everything seemed to be working perfectly for them, that following Jesus would be easy. And so, one day, as they were walking along, they were fighting with each other about who would be the second in command. They were discussing amongst themselves who would sit on Jesus' right, who would sit on Jesus' left. And they brought great dismay to their fellow apostles once they found out what they were talking about. But when they were found out, after a while, and they were, when they prompted Jesus to speak to them in a way that they hadn't heard before, they found out that it wasn't going to be quite as easy as they thought it would be. That it wasn't as easy in the moment as they thought it was going to be. Whenever I read that gospel, whenever I preach that piece of scripture, it always makes me think about how often in life we might wish that we could do a reshoot or a retake. Gee, I didn't mean to say that. I wish I could do that again. I didn't mean to say that to that person. I wish I could take those words back. And yet, life isn't filled.

0: Filled with takes and retakes. Life isn't filled with reshoots. We're reminded that following Jesus isn't always easy, but if we remember He's there, it becomes quite doable for us and makes life for everyone else a bit easier. We can't go back and erase, but we can learn from our mistakes and allow His grace to be seen in us. The suffering servant, the one who would take upon himself the sins of the world, the dis-ease of the world, the unsettledness of the world, came to fulfillment in Jesus, who was the innocent one put to death. And that's what the apostles didn't understand. They didn't realize that following Jesus and His directives, following Jesus in His mission, wouldn't always be easy, but it would be possible because Jesus, our suffering servant, would always be with us. I mean, when we look at Jesus Himself, we see that His life was not easy. For the apostles, His death was not easy. And yet, it's through Jesus and our being like Him that we are given one of the greatest gifts the world has ever been offered, a second chance in Him. He's always there for us to give us the words that we need to undo a mistake, a sinful attitude that perhaps hurt another. He will always be there to give us what we need to say, I'm sorry, when we need to, or offer forgiveness to someone who's hurt us when we need to. Jesus is always there, allowing Himself to be used in order to take the sins and the selfishness and the darkness and the hurt and the pain of this world upon His own shoulders. He atones for us in the very act of being used. When we use Him, and He wants to be used, He wants His grace to be used, He wants His presence to be used, He atones for us over and over and over again. He makes things easier for us over and over and over again. He allows us to hear God the Father's voice through His instruction, the law and the prophets, but in such a way that we actually find ourselves living a comfortably enjoyable, happy life that actually is easier than it would be without Him, because using Him brings light to any darkness. You know, initially, many of those apostles might have joined Jesus, certainly someone like Simon the Zealot. They joined Him in the hope that He was going to turn the Romans upside down. I mean, remember, there was for the longest time the incorrect idea that the Messiah would be some sort of powerful political figure or some kind of revolutionary, which Jesus was not. They thought perhaps He'd be able to launch some sort of a rebellion against the Romans and establish a brand new kingdom in Israel. They completely misunderstood what the promise was about. That's why in some of our apostle friends, we see a bit of a, I'll be kind with this and just say an unsaintly attitude. You know, Peter certainly didn't always act like a saint. James and John didn't always act like saints. And that's because they didn't quite understand from the beginning exactly where Jesus was going to go and where He wanted them to follow. That Jesus was the one, because of love, because of concern, He's the one that would take upon Himself the pain that indecision can bring, because in Jesus we see decision. And decision for Him is always about love. The apostles didn't always hear that. You know, we human beings can be a funny lot. Sometimes we hear only that which we want to hear. They anticipated holding prominent offices in this new reign. When Jesus said, "The last will be first and the first will be last," that you must act as a servant for all. My friends, we always need to remember when we look at those apostles that saints are human beings first. But even though they begin with the very same ambitions and failings that we have, because of their relationship with Jesus, they are able to rise above them. And that's the key. When we read about the apostles, when we read the lives of the saints, we have to realize that in their own frailty, they discovered something. They discovered Jesus, who would make things easy only if they would let him. We need to do the same. We've got to talk about the fact that I don't know what this is. There was a chair as well as there was a desk, but this is a leftover part. Well, I'll deal with that later. We've got to talk. We've got to talk about imitation. We are called to imitate our suffering servant. We are called to imitate Jesus, who spent his entire life making things easy for people. We need to imitate Jesus, who didn't deem equality with God something to be grasped at. Rather, he emptied himself, taking the form of us, so that we would know how to be human. Jesus let go, and he followed the directives of his Father, and he shared them with us. You know, in the book of Hebrews, we're reminded that we don't have a high priest who cannot sympathize with us in our weakness. Because in becoming one of us, Jesus understands every single bit of us. He really does make our lives easier because he brings to fruition the instructions of the Father, that we need to love the Lord our God with our whole heart, with our whole soul, with our whole mind, and that we need to love our neighbor as we love ourselves. We can do it. We can do it because we have him ever before us. My friends, when we begin every single day realizing that no matter where the day brings us, no matter where life might place us, we can do anything because we have him ever by our side. So how can we make that invitation easier for ourselves? Well, all we need to do is live intentioned lives. Begin every single day knowing that Jesus is there. Begin every single day knowing that his grace is always being poured out for us to use, that he would never leave us in the midst of a problem alone. And then end every day with a quick review. Where did I hear him today? Where did he bring me today? Was I afraid to accept his grace today? My friends, when we live that way, there is nothing that we can't do because he'll always be there to make it a bit easier than it would be without him. Till next time, I'm Father Dan O'Connell, and this is We've Gotta Talk. And I'm gonna go try to find out where this might go.
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1: Hi, everyone. It's Kevin Elson in the living room, hoping you can join us on Wednesday for This Is the Day, as we are joined once again by the brilliant Meg Hunter-Kilmer. She's back to talk about her new book, Who is Jesus? 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

0: In the name of the Father, and of the Son, and of the Holy Spirit.
1: Amen.
0: You expired, Jesus, but the source of life gushed forth for souls, and the ocean of mercy opened up for the whole world. O font of life, unfathomable divine mercy, envelop the whole world and empty yourself out upon us. O blood and water, which gushed forth from the heart of Jesus, as a fountain of mercy for us, I trust in you. Our Father, who art in heaven, hallowed be thy name. Thy kingdom come, thy will be done, on earth as it is in heaven.
1: Give us this day our daily bread, and forgive us our trespasses, as we forgive those who trespass against us. And lead us not into temptation, but deliver us from evil.
0: Hail, Mary, full of grace, the Lord is with thee. Blessed art thou among women, and blessed is the fruit of thy womb, Jesus.
1: Holy Mary, Mother of God, pray for us sinners, now and at the hour of our death. Amen.
0: The Apostles' Creed. I believe in God, the Father Almighty, creator of heaven and earth, and in Jesus Christ, his only Son, our Lord, who was conceived by the Holy Spirit, born of the Virgin Mary, suffered under Pontius Pilate, was crucified, died, and was buried. He descended to the dead. On the third day, he rose again. He ascended into heaven and is seated at the right hand of God the Father Almighty. He will come to judge the living and the dead. I believe in the Holy Spirit, the Holy Catholic Church, the communion of saints, the forgiveness of

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Eternal Father, I offer you the body and blood, soul and divinity of your dearly beloved Son, our Lord Jesus Christ, in atonement for our sins and those of the whole world. 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

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Give us this day our daily bread, and forgive us our trespasses, as we forgive those who trespass against us. 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

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Blessed be the name of Jesus. Blessed be his most sacred heart. Blessed be his most precious blood. Blessed be Jesus in the most holy sacrament of the altar. Blessed be the Holy Spirit, the Paraclete. Blessed be the great Mother of God, Mary most holy. Blessed be her holy and immaculate conception. 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Blessed be the name of Mary, Virgin and Mother. Blessed be Saint Joseph, her most chaste spouse. Blessed be God and his angels and his saints.

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Jesus said to his disciples, "If you love me, you'll keep my commandments. And I will ask the Father, and he will give you another advocate to be with you always, the Spirit of truth, whom the world cannot accept, because it neither sees him or knows him. I will not leave you orphans. I will come to you. In a little while, the world will no longer see me, but you will see me, because I live and you will live. And on that day, you will realize that I am in my Father, and you are in me, and I in you. Whoever has my commandments and observes them is the one who loves me. And whoever loves me will be loved by my Father, and I will love him and reveal myself to him." Hello and welcome to Close to Walk Catholic Communications. I'm Father Beyer, your host, and we're glad that you can join us today. If you love me, you will keep my commandments. How's that working for you? Well, you know, I mean, yeah, a lot of it, but you know, I mean, sometimes I just get, I don't really know, and you know, and I see these people on the street, and I don't know whether or not I need to stop, and then I try to help people, but then it might be dangerous, and yeah, I try. This is a real challenge to keep the Father's commandments. Personally, I love thinking I've been able to help somebody and I've been able to make a difference and I've given them a little bit of a hand up and a little help. I love that thought. I think most people feel that way. I don't know if I feel real comfortable being a fool for Christ, being taken advantage of. It's not the money. It's that I don't know how to really help. You know, one of the things that has had a lasting impression in my life were the days that I worked with Mother Teresa in Calcutta. And I would say Mass every morning at 6 a.m. And then we'd go in the sacristy, little sacristy, and they'd have a little pitcher of tea for me and some white bread and some greasy eggs. And Mother would sit with me every morning for, I don't know, 20, 30 minutes. And she wouldn't eat, but it was just a wonderful opportunity to ask Mother, you know, things I wanted to know. And of course, Calcutta at the time was 27 million people with 17 million people sleeping in open air. Open air means not under a cardboard box. That's not considered open air, or under a piece of plastic. Open air. But anyway, and I was talking to her about the people who come on the street and beg. Obviously, I was white, and they thought, well, okay, we can't be from India, so he must be from either Europe or the States, and he must have money. So it was everywhere you went, it was hands begging. I said, Mother, I don't know what to do. And she said, Father, please. Please don't give money to people who beg on the streets. She said, I have 19 different places where I can feed them, I can house them, I can take care of their babies, I can do whatever they want. But I don't want people to be trained to be beggars. Ooh, Mother Teresa's telling me not to do that. And then
I have all these kids. You know, the older people was a little bit easier. The little kids, I mean, that ate my lunch, pushing away their hands. So I didn't exactly listen to Mother Teresa. I went and filled up my bag with these little candies, and I'd give them a candy, you know.

But so the question becomes, when our Lord asks us to care for others, how do we really help people? You know, and it's usually not a glancing blow. It's, you know, we can set up opportunities to help people, help them very, very well. It was really interesting because I lived at a parish in the diocese that had Mother Teresa's nuns. And they had a soup kitchen and a shelter for women and children. And I came from a place out in the country where this young guy was always coming with a hard luck story, you know, needed food, needed this, needed that. And I'm coming home one day, and a block from where Mother Teresa has her soup kitchen, he's at the corner at the light saying he's hungry and give me food. All this is very confusing to me. Wanting to help and knowing how to help is very dangerous. My experience has been there are people who've invested in the community, whether it's soup kitchens, whether it's overnight shelters, whether it's pharmacies, whether it's meal trains. There are people set up to do that. And that's where I recommend you investing and answering the call to the gospel. I'm not going to ask you to stop in the middle of an intersection and someone says, well, work for food. Good, you're going to change my oil while the light's red? I mean, well, what are they going to do? And I don't recommend you put them in your car and take them to your home and ask them to rake leaves. That's not, nowadays, that's not a smart thing to do. But, you know, I've known people who keep food in their car or get a McDonald's Happy Meal card or something like that. And I've even done it myself. I've had my food in the car, and they, here, take it. They throw it on the ground. And I go, the heck with you, you know. That's my pride, my ego getting involved. So how do we serve God in the world in which we live? First of all, let me tell you, that people on street corners with their hands out are not the only needy people in the world. There are so many people in your office place, in your workplace, maybe even in your family that are hurting. They don't need a free meal. They need somebody to care. They need somebody to have this conversation. And that weird person at the office that everyone steers clear of because no one wants to get involved with them because, you know, they're liable to go off at any moment. Hey, how are you? Look like you're having a tough time today. You okay? I just reach out, you know, and they may tell you where you can get off and where you can go, and so be it. I'm saying, when the Lord asks us to love him and keep his commandments, he's asking us to reach out to the people who are in need. And oftentimes, if you're like me, I hate to say it, but in my mind, doesn't come out of my mouth, but in my mind, I judge a book by its covers. You know, I walked into a store, and they had this young guy with a mohawk, and it was a rainbow mohawk tattooed everywhere. He could be tattooed, ring coming out of his nose. I thought maybe his mother hooked up with a parrot for him to be born. He was multicolored and everything. And I look at him, go, oh, God. And then around the corner, and there's his girlfriend, who looks like, you know, she came from the same family tree as many tattoos and rainbow colors in the hair and everything like that. And I'm minding my business. I'm not thinking good thoughts.
And this year

Young man walks up to me and he says, "Excuse me, sir." He said, "I lost my telephone. Have you seen a phone in any of these racks, you know, when you..." I said, "No, man, I'm sorry, I haven't seen it, but if I do, I'll find you." And he kind of stood out in the crowd. He wouldn't be hard to find. And I thought, he's a nice young man. I don't know the story. I don't know where they come from. I don't know if they're both families and homeless and had nobody and they found each other on the street and they found someone else to care about. I don't know that story. But I walked away feeling like, you scumbag. You and your judgmental mind and you thinking, and if you'd have just taken a moment to say, to be nice and to be kind, you probably would have gotten a much different impression. When our Lord asked us to follow his commandments, okay, you know, everybody knows you're not supposed to steal and cheat and commit adultery and kill, and we know that. It's the commandments about charity and imitating Christ that I think are a challenge for most of us. And sometimes we just say, you know, if I walk by and don't make eye contact, I'll get out of here, no harm, no foul. You can do that. But I think sometimes when we take the time to just engage, sometimes it's very genuine people down on their luck who have no one. Other times it's a scam, you know? Throw my food on the ground after I offer it to you. That's a scam, you know? And so the challenge to walk in the shoes of our Lord and the challenge for me, Lord, give me your eyes. Let me see what you see. Lord, I don't want the beatific vision. I want to be able to look around me and I want to be able to look at people and see them with your eyes, with your heart, with your compassion and your mercy. And that's the great challenge of, as we say, walking the walk these days. That's the great challenge of being in the imitation of Christ. That's the great challenge of trying to keep the commandments, not simply to say, okay, I don't do this, I don't do that, I don't do the other thing, I'm good. I don't want to stand before the throne of God and say, I didn't do this, this, that, or the other. And our Lord look at me and say, well, what did you do? Did you do anything good? Did you do anything to bring my presence, my love, my healing, my compassion, my mercy into the world? And just not sinning is not good enough. We not only have to avoid evil, we have to do good. So whoever loves me will be loved by my Father, and I will love him, and he keeps my commandments. That's our invitation. Stay with us. We'll be back in a moment. Hi, I'm Father Jeff Bai from Closer Walk Catholic Communications. Thank you for being here today, and a special thanks for the support that you give us. First of all, your prayerful support we so desperately need, and also your financial support. We are donor-driven, and that is what keeps us on the air today. As you well know, the truth is in great demand and in very short supply, and mainstream media is not going to bring you the truth of the Gospels of our Lord Jesus Christ because that's not socially acceptable and it's not politically correct. Certainly, we all realize that when this life journey's over, we don't stand before the Supreme Court, we stand before the throne of God. Therefore, with great clarity and great charity, to pronounce the truth of the Gospel is important. Your prayers, your financial support enables us to do that. So we thank you, and may God bring you closer in your walk with the Lord each day. God bless you. If you love me, you will keep my commandments. And I will ask the Father, and he will give you another advocate to be with you always, the Spirit of truth, whom the world cannot accept, because it neither sees
nor knows him. Hello and welcome back to Closer Walk Catholic Communications. I'm Father Byer, your host. We're glad that you can join us. I will give you another advocate, the Spirit of Truth, that the world cannot accept since it neither sees or knows him. Living in the truth. You know, one of the things that I do is try to keep up with current events in the world, where things are going on, and what's happening. And it's amazing. You know, I either read or, you know, watch the news. What's going on? Who did what? What's being done? And I'm telling you what, trying to listen to the news and figure out the truth today, it's impossible. You know, I don't know if you remember during COVID, used to be you would trust your doctor, right? And during COVID, one doctor said, if you take this drug, you're going to be immune. Another doctor said, if you take that drug, it's going to kill you. Another doctor said, the vaccines are harmful. Another doctor says, the vaccines are the only way you're going to live. One says, if you don't mask up, even when you're outside. Another one says, no, if you're inside, the germs can travel through an air-conditioned vent and get you 300 feet away. What the heck is going on? What's the truth? And I find that about current events. I don't know what the truth is, and trying to figure it out is awfully, awfully difficult these days. And we live in a very contentious and a very divided country. I think that the first thing we need to understand is we're made in the image and likeness of God. And every living person deserves the dignity of being treated like a child of God. That's a given. I don't care what your sexual preference is. I don't care how many genders you think there are. I don't care how many genders you think you are. I don't care who you've chosen to love or who you've chosen to marry. I don't care from what country you were born. I don't care, you know, whether or not you are here legally or illegally. You deserve to be treated as a child of God. And you also deserve to be treated in lawful ways. And now we get into the whole thing about legal, illegal. The word illegal means it's against the law. Does that mean we have a right to hurt or harm people? No. Does that mean they have a right to be here? No, it does not. And see, all these are challenges. Who do you listen to? Who do you listen to? Who do you listen to about what's going on in Ukraine and Russia? Who do you listen to about what's going on in Nigeria? Who do you listen to about what's going on in Iran and the Middle East and Gaza? And I don't know. I don't know the answer. But I know
that the Lord has sent the Holy Spirit, the advocate, and we need to live in the truth. And we need to live in the truth with great clarity and with great charity. And the truth is, God made us male and female. There is none of the above. God made us male and female. That's a truth. If you're offended by that because you know someone that you like and they're one of the other 37 genders or identify that way, I'm not saying hate them. I'm not saying don't love them. I'm saying the truth is that God made us male and female. I'm also saying the truth is, for this reason, a man shall leave his father and mother and cling to his wife, and the two shall become one. And what God has joined together, man must not divide. That's the truth. Now, you may have people of the same gender that consider themselves in loving relationships, and I'm all in favor of them having legal notification, but I'm not in favor of calling it marriage. Christ defines marriage between man and woman. Do they have a civil partnership that's respected by law? That's fine. Is it okay, according to God's law, that man should lie with man as he does with woman? No, that's contrary to God's law, and that is contrary to natural law. And that's the truth. I don't care how many people we love that we think are good people, that we care for greatly, or involved in any of the situations I've mentioned. I don't care. But the truth is the truth. And I'm not going to change what God has offered as the truth for personal feelings about someone that I love. It would be like me saying, you know, I didn't like his wife. I think it's fine for him to commit adultery. No, it's not okay. It's not okay. I don't think it's okay for me to say, well, you know, the church doesn't let me get married, but it's okay for me to do a little something. It's not okay. You may understand it. It's not okay. It's not the truth. Is it okay for someone to illegally enter a country? No, that's not okay. I'm an immigrant's grandson.

and children of God. And when it comes to the world, the thing that I know that I can say for sure is it's wrong for some religions to persecute self as its reward, even though at times that can be very frustrating. And at times, saying things that are true, people will turn on you. I work internationally in human trafficking, and I think human slavery is a pro-life issue. You can't just be anti-abortion and ignore people being enslaved. Pro-life means we regard and respect all life. But I was told, don't ever call it a pro-life issue. Why? Because as soon as you say something is pro-life, there are a bunch of people who think you are going to talk about abortion. They glaze over and they don't hear a word you say. And he's right. I've done it for 47 years in parishes. And even in the pews in Catholic churches, you talk about pro-life and certain people just, that's it. I'm out of here. I'm checking out. I'm not listening. Standing in the truth and not being afraid to stand in the truth. And sometimes there are going to be consequences. And the greatest consequent we saw of standing in the truth is Good Friday. But he didn't back down. He did not, back away. He stood in the truth. It cost him his life, but it gained him everlasting life. And the same will happen for us. Thank you for being with us. May each day bring you closer in your walk with the Lord. God bless.

0: 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For more information, I invite you to visit our website, vocationsboston.org, or to follow us on Facebook or Instagram at Vocations Boston. Thank you.
1: Hello, I'm Bishop Reed, standing in the magnificent Cathedral Basilica of the Assumption in Covington, Kentucky. 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
2: We'll take you to a ministry that celebrates moms all year long. I'm Carolee McGrath. I'll have the story coming up.
3: I'm Steve Kilconnick in Springfield, where I'll have the story of Pax Christi Massachusetts annual spring retreat held here at Mary Mother of Hope Church.
1: Kathy Harrington will introduce us to four Westfield State University students who received Keeper of the Dream scholarships for their campus community contributions. It's all coming up for you next on Reel to Reel. Hello and welcome.

0: to Real to Real, and a happy Mother's Day to all moms, including my mom, Pearl. We hope you will enjoy your special day. On this Mother's Day weekend, we take you to Bethlehem House in East Hampton, a beautiful ministry funded in part by the annual Catholic Appeal that for many years has been helping moms and their families. Carolyn McGrath paid a visit speaking with those who benefit from this important ministry.
1: Luz and her baby girl visited Bethlehem House a few days before Mother's Day to pick up a few items. The Pregnancy Care Center has been walking with the mother of three, assisting with one-year-old Cathalea for the last year, but Luz first found out about Bethlehem House when she was expecting her oldest child.
2: It helped a lot. I've been through a little struggle. The first time I came here was in 2010. I had a fire in my apartment, and a friend introduced me to here, and then that's when I first started coming over here. And they've been a good help.
1: Bethlehem House, located in East Hampton, has been helping moms face an unplanned pregnancy for more than 20 years. They have welcomed more than 2,500 babies into the world, including dozens of sets of twins and quite a few triplets. A new mother receives a huge baby basket stocked with diapers, wipes, clothes, blankets, and baby wash. Then mothers can come back once a month for items until the baby is 18 months old.
3: It was an unexpected pregnancy. I definitely didn't think I was having any more kids.
1: Zuli is expecting her fourth child, a baby boy, next month.
3: I heard about this program through a friend named Catherine. You guys helped her once before in the past. So she gave me the number. She said, these people are amazing. They'll help you out. I'm transitioning from a domestic violence situation. So I'm starting all over by myself. And these people are a great help.
1: Bethlehem House is run by volunteers and can use more volunteers. And guys, don't be shy about this. They need help with heavy lifting, such as putting this pack and play and car seat into the car of a new mom and to restock shelves. Zuli's friend drove up with her and loaded the car, but sometimes moms arrive alone. Deb Bogoff is a longtime volunteer.
4: Basically, on Thursday, we have three fellows, and they've been doing it for a long time. So basically, we could use, like, on Wednesday, strong, young, middle-aged men, whatever, strong men, because it's too much for the ones who see the clients. And for some of the volunteers, it's too heavy.
1: The ministry, which is supported by the annual Catholic Appeal, could use assistance with yard work as well, and when they receive shipments.
4: We get shipments and boxes of everything you can imagine. So for all the supplies we need. So we need help on when shipments come in.
1: In the meantime, volunteers happily continue their work, celebrating strong women who deserve to be celebrated.
2: It changes you. When you have a baby, it does change you a lot. And it's like a love that you can't even explain.
3: They're very sweet, very nice, understanding. They don't make you feel judged or, you know, they don't dwell on your background or what you've been through or where you're coming from. They just want to help you move forward and be happy and make you feel blessed.
1: And the feeling is mutual. Volunteers can't wait to meet Zuli's baby boy when she comes back for a visit this summer. 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
0: 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Each year, Pax Christi, Massachusetts gathers for its annual spring retreat to pray, discuss current campaigns, and to

0: to strategize for future events. This year, members had the opportunity to hear from one of their own, author Marie Dennis, who is known internationally for her work on nonviolence and peace initiatives with Pax Christi and Marinol for close to 3 decades now. Steve Kiltonic attended the retreat and spoke to Dennis about her work on nonviolence over the years with Pax Christi International.
1: On April 11th, Pax Christi, Massachusetts, held its annual spring retreat at the Mary Mother of Hope Parish Hall for a day of prayer and reflection. Members from 12 chapters across the state gathered to listen to the guest speaker, Marie Dennis, who spoke on gospel nonviolence in a perilous time. Dennis is a well-known icon of peace and reconciliation movements with Pax Christi on an international level, with an extensive background in nonviolence advocacy over 27 years. She was a board member of Pax Christi International for 20 years and its co-president for 12 years, a recipient of the Pax Christi USA Ambassador of Peace Award, a Pax Christi USA Teacher of Peace, and senior director of Pax Christi International's Catholic Nonviolence Initiative. A secular Franciscan, she's the author and co-author of 7 books, ranging from Oscar Romero and St. Francis to Peace and Nonviolence. Pax Christi, or Peace of Christ, was formed in 1945 after World War II as an international Catholic peace movement. Pax Christi USA was founded in 1972 with local chapters in East Hampton and Mill River. Some of the issues Pax Christi has worked on nationally and internationally include gun violence, anti-racism, climate change, immigration, the death penalty, and the abolishment of nuclear weapons. Dennis said we are currently in an especially perilous time where violence takes many forms.
2: People around the world are suffering deeply from many forms of violence, clearly from the violence of war, from the violence of just repression within a country, from the violence of poverty. We're seeing violence to the earth. We're living in times when the violence is both, it's very deep, it's very intense.
1: Dennis said the wars in Gaza, Lebanon, Sudan, Myanmar, Ukraine, and now Iran have all been horrific.
2: Violence begets violence. And so the only way we ever respond to violence is with more violence. We will end up in a vicious circle that we can't get out of.
1: Dennis discussed nonviolence, where teams of unarmed people have gone into communities devastated by conflict or war and created safe living spaces. Gandhi's practice of nonviolence in India and the civil rights movement in the U.S. are 2 well-known historical examples of nonviolence in action. A current example of nonviolence in action occurred during the siege of Minneapolis by Homeland Security, where 2 U.S. citizens were killed by ICE agents. It was called neighborism.
2: In Minnesota, people were employing nonviolent approaches that were very different one from the other. So some people were standing in the streets and taking photos of how ICE arrests were going. Other people were delivering food to families that were afraid to leave their houses because they were afraid of ICE.
1: Dennis believes nonviolent action is multidimensional and can be implemented using different strategies and ideas.
2: Connect a community, whether it's in a parish or a neighborhood or a school, that it's important to think together about how to respond. And then I believe that it is a great practice to try to learn how to communicate nonviolently.
1: During the retreat, people broke up into various groups, and Dennis facilitated members sharing their personal experiences with nonviolence in their lives. In the afternoon, Dennis spoke on the biblical underpinnings of gospel nonviolence, as well as Pax Christi International's Catholic Nonviolence Initiative, or CNI.
2: We just think it's time to really learn about nonviolence and begin to teach it and practice it. And we think that the institutional Catholic Church, with all of its dioceses and parishes and Catholic schools and Catholic universities, could be a tremendous force promoting nonviolent ways to move through some of the difficulties of our world right now.
1: In 2017, Pope Francis started the conversation to move nonviolence more toward the center of Catholic social teaching, when he wrote the World Day of Peace message on nonviolence.
2: That was a brief but very beautiful description of how nonviolence was central to the life of Jesus and how it needs to be central to the life of the church.
1: Dennis believes that Pope Leo has further articulated Francis's idea in his World Day of Peace message and in other speeches.
3: La pace sia con tutti voi.
2: His first words practically were about peace, calling for a peace that is unarmed and disarming. It is about nonviolence. It's about how do we relate to each other as human beings without weapons between us.
1: Other church leaders, including several bishops, have also expressed their support.
2: Nonviolence is it's a spirituality, it's a way of life, but it's also a set of very diverse, but also often very effective methodologies for engaging with conflict before it becomes violent.
4: Nonviolence works, she kept saying, and that was Gandhi's thing. Just do it, don't talk about it too much. You have to experience it, you have to live it. And so let's live it within the Catholic Church and make it part of what it means to be Catholic.
5: Yeah, I got all fired up at the end as she talked the last 45 minutes about ways in which she can get involved. I'm so hopeful, and I know she is, that Pope Leo may at some point write an encyclical on nonviolence.
1: A grandmother and great-grandmother, Dennis plans to continue her mission to make nonviolence part of Catholic social teaching. She's convinced her younger colleagues will follow in her path.
2: I'm very hopeful. Pax Christi USA has a fabulous young adult caucus that is taking leadership in the movement in a really good way.
1: For Real to Real, I'm Steve Kiltonic.
0: Thanks, Steve. And Pope Leo has consistently spoken out for peace and nonviolent resolutions in all the world's troubled spots. If you are interested in finding out more about Pax Christi or in joining one of the two Western Massachusetts chapters, contact Gene Allen at jallen10sp@gmail.com. And still to come on Reel to Reel, Kathy Harrington will highlight some shining stars on a local college campus. And Carolee McGrath returns with an unfiltered perspective on mothers from some sincere Catholic elementary school students. It's all still ahead on Reel to Reel, your window on the world around you.
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I'm Bishop William Byrne. 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

This nation was founded on a belief that truth matters, that freedom matters, that God matters. Now, he comes to us. Across cities, across highways, across a nation in need of renewal, Jesus Christ, present in the Eucharist, will journey across the United States. From St. Augustine to Philadelphia, not as an idea, not merely as a symbol, but truly present. He comes to heal what is broken, to unite what has been divided, to remind us who we are, one nation under God. This is the 2026 National Eucharistic Pilgrimage. Come walk with him. Come pray with him. Come be part of something historic.

0: And joining me now is our own Bishop William Byrne. Hi, Bishop.
1: Hello, Sharon.
0: Now, first off, Bishop, I think our viewers are curious as to how you made out with your cardiac surgery.
1: Sharon, thanks for asking about my cardiac surgery. It has all gone very, very well, and in no small part to the prayers of everyone across the diocese. So everything's going well. I'm getting my stamina back bit by bit and back on the road with confirmations and all that I do. So thanks for the prayers.
0: Well, that is so great to hear, especially as you have a really busy schedule coming up. Now, first, can you tell us about the upcoming consecration of our nation, our diocese, and the parishes and schools to the Sacred Heart of Jesus?
1: So, to celebrate the 250th anniversary of our country, the bishops of the nation are gathering, as we would anyway for our National Assembly, but we're going to consecrate right before the Solemnity of the Sacred Heart, the nation to the Sacred Heart of Jesus. And then that'll be on the 11th. Before that, there's going to be a novena from the 3rd of June to the 11th of June, followed by that weekend, the 14th, we're going to have a consecration here in the cathedral for the diocese, which will be on Chalice of Salvation, the Mass on Sunday morning. And then we're inviting parishes that day to consecrate the parishes, pastors to consecrate the parishes to the Sacred Heart. And then there'll be holy cards for each family to take home and consecrate their family and themselves to the Sacred Heart of Jesus. So it's going to be a really wonderful celebration.
0: All right, and coming right after that, the diocese will have the honor of hosting the 2026 National Eucharistic Procession. And we understand it will be a really busy 3 days.
1: So the procession is going all the way from St. Augustine, Florida, all the way up through the original 13 states and end up in Philadelphia. And our slice and portion of that is June 18th to the 20th. We're going to be in Stockbridge. We're going to have a celebration in Forest Park here in Springfield. We're going to go through the different communities around the diocese and end up in Northfield, eventually at Thomas Aquinas College, where we'll have a mass with Bishop Labashi of Manchester, New Hampshire, a procession, and then they will have the handoff of our Lord and the Blessed Sacrament for their phase of the trip. So the 18th to the 20th is going to be busy, but it's going to be so joy-filled.
0: Sounds like June is going to be a very busy time, but exciting for the diocese. And we have all of the information at our diocesan website, diospringfield.org. College life is more than earning good grades and pursuing experiences that will enhance career opportunities after you graduate. Getting involved in campus life, contributing to the college community, overcoming personal obstacles, and sharing your resilience with others makes a student more than a peer. It elevates them to leadership. Recently, 4 Westfield State University students received Keeper of the Dream scholarships for their campus community contributions. Kathy Harrington reports.
2: Today I want to say to the people of America and the nations of the world that we are not about to turn around.
3: Yes, sir.
2: We're on the move now.
3: Yes, sir.
2: Yes, we're on the move, and no wave of racism can stop us.
4: Fighting for voter rights, Dr. Martin Luther King Jr. led 25,000 people on a 5-day march from Selma to Montgomery. Upon arriving at the steps of the state capitol on March 25, 1965, the civil rights leader delivered his How Long, Not Long speech. More than 6 decades later, his dream lives on in 4 Westfield State University students who reflect his dreams of justice and equity.
5: Together, we celebrate a community of bold thinkers and compassionate leaders, creating a brighter, more inclusive tomorrow.
4: Beginning the awards dinner with a prayer, Father Warren Savage asked God to help us embrace diversity by creating a sense of belonging and community.
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0: one another.
1: First in her family to go to college, senior class president and social work major, Diana Liz Ozuna Sandoval, graduates this month and starts her master's program in the fall.
2: Mom and dad are gonna be here tonight, and I'm so excited because I feel like I not only carry my dreams, but I also carry their dreams with me.
1: Ozuna Sandoval went from shy freshman to recognition for her leadership roles on campus. The Keeper of the Dream scholarships are awarded by the Westfield State University Foundation. The scholarship recipients are leaders advocating for students who need to be heard, feel they belong, who may be facing challenges of housing and food insecurity. Their sense of community makes a difference on the campus of Westfield State University. Psychology major Lorraine Fernandez graduates this month, heading off to pursue a master's in clinical mental health counseling.
3: Lorraine has been deeply involved with our Student Government Association for several years, serving in the critically important role of Vice President of Belonging. In that role, she has helped ensure that every student feels seen, welcomed, and valued.
4: This award reminds me that perseverance matters, that service has power, and that staying true to who you are can open doors you once only dreamed of.
1: First-generation college student Omar Ada was nominated by his advisor. The junior is majoring in computer science.
5: Receiving the Keeper of the Dream Award means so much to me because of his connection to Dr. Martin Luther King Jr.'s life and his legacy. His life and work remind us that leadership is rooted in service, courage, and caring for others, even when the path forward feels uncertain.
1: Graduating this month with a degree in health science, Rona Pokumensa is the president of the Diversity in Healthcare Club. At home in Worcester,
6: I volunteer for a pregnancy center called Clearway Pregnancy. I'm very advocating for social justice in the minority community. It's helping immigrants who are coming from different countries to help them with pregnancy and pregnancy-related issues.
1: In the fall, Pokumensa will begin work on a master's program in public administration. In Springfield, I'm Kathy Harrington for Real to Real.
7: And finally, on this Mother's Day weekend, we are going to hear from little ones about why their moms are so special. Carolee McGrath returns now with their precious little answers.
8: I'm Carolee McGrath, and I'm doing a special report on Mother's Day with some little experts from St. Stanislaus School in Chicopee. Can we say hi?
9: Hi.
8: With artwork in hand, Michelina, Julian, Persephone, Rain, Maxwell, and Maya took time out of their busy schedules to answer a few questions about their moms. So it's close to lunchtime, and I know, little Missy, that you're very hungry, but tell me a little bit about Mother's Day. Why is that special?
9: Because I like to go to the zoo with my mom.
8: Okay. How about you?
10: Wait.
8: Okay, so I was rushing him, but it's worth the wait. Tell me why Mother's Day is special.
10: Because of the love.
8: And Julian loves when his mom reads to him.
10: My favorite book? I like Grumpy Monkey Spring Fever.
8: Grumpy monkeys? There are monkeys that are grumpy?
11: I know those books.
8: Oh my goodness. Why is your mom special?
9: Because she makes food for me and she reads me stories and puts me to bed and watches TV with me.
8: Ooh. Okay, Rain, what do you got?
12: Rain. I got a coloring picture of hearts.
8: What does it say on there?
12: I love mom.
8: I love mom. Okay. Why is your mom so special?
12: Because she gives me hugs. And I love her.
8: You do? What do you do with mommy?
12: We go to the park.
8: What else? Do you help her fold laundry?
12: Yeah.
8: You do? Are you telling the truth? You fold laundry? What a great kid.
12: Okay.
8: Maxwell, what do you have?
13: A lot of stuff.
8: What do you have? What do you mean you have a lot of stuff? You've got a ladybug. Tell me about that ladybug.
13: His name is Bob.
8: Does Bob love mom?
13: Sometimes.
8: And these moms set the bar high. What do you love about mom?
13: She's nice.

0: go on.
1: And her name is Jessica.
0: And what does Jessica do for you?
1: Make a lot of pancakes.
0: A lot of pancakes? She makes pancakes? Did you have pancakes this morning?
1: Yes.
0: Delicious.
1: I almost have it every single day, daily.
2: Wow.
0: What's special about your mom, Maya?
3: It's that she makes pancakes for me.
0: She does? What else do you do together?
3: Sometimes we go to the zoo.
0: These little ones are witty and future TV personalities in the making. Or what does mommy like to do? Is there something that mommy likes to do?
1: Emails.
0: Mommy likes to do emails? I think all kids think that that's what we really like to do. We're emailing all the time, moms, aren't we? Yeah. All the time. Yes.
4: Like, all the time they're on their phones watching TikTok, doing emails, blah, blah, blah.
5: TikTok, Joe.
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0: Okay, we're going to end this Mother's Day segment with our little experts singing a special song for their moms. Take it away. You.

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1: Cute as buttons. And again, we wish a happy Mother's Day to all our moms, aunts, grandmothers, great-grandmothers, and especially my camera-shy mom, who deserves to be celebrated every day. We are headed out to Boston to have a nice little lunch and to see the lilac blooms in the Arboretum. And for this week, that's Reel to Reel. 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And we are also on Facebook, so follow us there at Catholic Communications. For our viewers on WWLP TV 22, we will be off next weekend due to NBC's coverage of the Preakness Stakes. All others will see a best of edition, and we will return in 2 weeks at our regular time and day, Saturday evening at 7, for another edition of Reel to Reel, your window on the world around you. 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
6: Hi everyone, I'm Jay Fenn. Thanks so much for joining us on this Monday on This Is The Day. I'm joined, of course, with Kevin Nelson. And today's guest, Kev, is going to be Hans Platte, who is going to share some fascinating results from the national survey he did about Catholics and the confessional. Whether you've been to confession recently or it's been a while, we think you'll find hope from our conversation with Hans.
7: Yeah, excited to hear about that. Plus, we have two stories from San Antonio, one featuring Archbishop Gustavo Garcia Sierra, and another featuring the Daughters of Mary Help of Christians. Educational and inspirational, find out about saints that, you know, people might not know about. You know, you hear about all the big ones. So that was the idea, obscure saint, find out about the ones that, you know, people might not know.
6: And of course, yesterday we had the premiere of The Gist.
7: On Mother's Day.
6: On Mother's Day. What a very appropriate.
7: Yes.
6: So, and I love The Gist, the ladies of The Gist. I just give them a hard time because they say, oh, I've never been invited on the show. Actually was invited to be on the show last year, and I couldn't make it.
7: Oh, you were? All right. You can say that you were invited, but you weren't.
6: I didn't make it. Yeah. I was invited to be on Catholic Carpool, and I didn't make that.
7: Yeah.
6: So ultimately, you know what I'm starting to think?

0: It's my fault. Comes down to being my
1: fault. You're just starting to think that?
0: Kevin, this almost sounds like a repeat of Friday's show. Because you gave me a hard time on Friday. How was Mother's Day feat for Mary, let's say, and your mom?
1: Well, it was very...
0: Mrs. Nelson.
1: It was very nice. We did have a chance to have a little cookout on my brother's. Mary had a... she works on the weekends, so she had to go into work from there.
0: Does she work every weekend?
1: She does, yeah.
0: Oh, my goodness.
1: Yeah. Yeah.
0: What do you do? She's working every weekend, you're off every weekend.
1: I rest from the
0: week. Do you have to rest? It's that tough, huh? Weeks are that tough for you?
1: Yeah, here at Catholic TV, I need a rest of the weekend.
0: Well, hopefully, you know, your boy, we're not sure what Andrew's doing yet, but maybe...
1: You know, it's so funny, you were asking me that on Friday, and then after the show, get a text. So he's trying to find a job, thank you. He's trying to find a job down in Miami for the summer. It's tough for the kids, you know, internships that, you know, he's sent out like 50, you know, applications for internships and wasn't able to get any of that. So he's just trying to find a regular job to make some money and, go into his last year. So I feel for kids in college and, you know, trying to get out there in the workplace and just even to get internships.
0: What a surprise, though, that a young person would want to stay in Miami. That just is such a surprise to me.
1: Yeah, well, I was surprised because he had so much fun during the semester that he was actually going to stay for the summer.
0: He wants more fun.
1: Yeah.
0: He wants more fun. Get to the beaches of Miami. And
1: well, he went in. So a lot of, for upperclassmen at Miami, they live off campus. So he's in an apartment with a buddy of his that he roomed with at an on college campus. So their lease actually goes to August. So it's like...
0: Oh, why not stay?
1: Yeah, he had it up to August anyway, so, yeah.
0: And will he have to redo that for...
1: Yeah,
0: he's going to be a senior, right?
1: He's going to be a senior, yeah. So he's got one more. He's either going to stay there or they're looking at another place.
0: Wow. Well, today, May 11th, is the feast day of St. Ignatius of Laconi. So let's learn more about him in our Obscure Saint series.
2: The Obscure Saint of the Month for May is St. Ignatius of Laconi. Ignatius was the second of seven children of peasant parents in Sardinia. His path to the Franciscans was unusual. During a serious illness, Ignatius vowed to become a Capuchin if he recovered. He regained his health but ignored his promise. It wasn't until he was 20 years old and was in a riding accident that he was prompted to renew his pledge, which this time he acted on. Ignatius's reputation for self-denial and charity led to his appointment as the official beggar for the friars in Cagliari. He fulfilled that task for 40 years, suffering blindness for the last 2 years. While on his rounds, Ignatius would instruct children, visit the sick, and urge sinners to repent. The people of Cagliari were inspired by his kindness and his faithfulness to his work. Following a brief illness, he died in 1781. He was canonized in 1951, and his feast day is celebrated on May 11th.
0: And, yeah, what a life. Yeah. That's why I love obscure saints.
1: Yeah, yeah, to make the make the deal and then back away from it, but then, you know, recommitting, so... You know, God's always there, you know, to come back like confession, like reconciliation.
0: Oh, look at you. Look what you
1: Great
0: just
1: tie-in.
0: Did. Wow. Well, today's guest recently conducted a nationwide survey of 1,500 Catholics about the sacrament of confession. And he's here to tell us the results, including some encouraging news about Catholics who may wish to return to the confessional. So joining us now is Hans Platte, the founder of Vinia Research Group. Hans, how are you doing?
3: Jay, Kevin, I'm well. Thank you for having me.
0: Well, we're thrilled to have you, because I have to tell you, I love surveys. I just love surveys. So, Hans, before we get into the results of the survey, can you tell us why you wanted to conduct the confession study in the first place?
3: Sure. I think the genesis of this goes back to about a year ago when Pew Research came out with a study showing that I think it was 70%, maybe 80% of Catholics don't go to confession. Mm. And it pretty much left it at that. They didn't really go into the reasons why. And so that started our brains to, you know, move a little bit and think about, well, could we do a study where we dug a little bit deeper and look into the reasons for people going, why they don't go, et cetera.

0: But I think another underlying motivator was we're only a couple years out of the Eucharistic revival and the Congress. Mm-hmm. And it seems like there's a, you know, strong connection, obviously, to receiving the real presence and Jesus in the Eucharist and confession. And so it seemed like it was a natural follow-on to the, you know, to everything that's been happening with the revival to study this topic.
1: One of the findings was that 67% of Catholics who have not been to confession in the past year are open to returning, with roughly half expressing a clear desire to return. And were you surprised by that?
0: I was. You know, what that tells me is that Catholics have drifted from the sacrament. They haven't outright rejected it. And for whatever reason, my bias was thinking that, you know, we're going to get a large result of people who have rejected it. But I think that finding, the openness to it and then the desire to come back to it, was really encouraging and hopeful, and I think something that we can build on.
2: Now, this probably isn't a surprise, but the survey also found that the most common barrier to Catholics returning to confession is the belief that forgiveness can be sought directly from God without confession. How do we change that belief? Because it's kind of an easy way out.
0: It is an easy way out. And you can do that, right? You can ask in your heart for forgiveness from God. I think there's some catechesis that needs to be done around the necessity for the sacrament itself. But I think that one of the things we could do is start emphasizing some of the positives of what happens to confession, because a couple of the questions we asked were about why do you go and what are the fruits that come out of going to confession? And obviously for forgiveness and mercy and the assurance of that forgiveness, that was key, right? So you only get that in the sacrament. But then there were also these fruits of interior healing, peace, spiritual development, that I don't think that people recognize are fruits of the graces that come from the sacrament of confession. So I think there's a way to just tell people that maybe you're not quite thinking about confession adequately or appropriately, that you do need to speak to a priest, especially about serious sins. But then there's also maybe more discourse needed around the benefits, as it were, that come from going to confession, some of those fruits that I mentioned.
1: Yeah, we've been hearing a lot too about the sort of like a younger Gen Z type of revival in the church too. And I was wondering if you found through your research, if you see that as well with confession in younger people, and if there's a draw to younger people for confession now.
0: Yeah, our sample size was very good for just studying Catholics in general, a little light to be able to look at the generational differences. But we did look at that because we as well were curious. And I will say that there were definitely signals of, you know, positive signals for Gen Z and millennials, but Gen Z in particular. And so that'll be something that we study in a little bit more depth in the future. But there is something going on with Gen Z for sure. And so that it was one of the topics we were going to study at some point in the future, but I think we've moved it up a little bit because there's so much going on right now, so many good signals.
2: Well, a lot of interesting facts and from the survey, and one was that 43% of those who go infrequently to confession say they would go more often if they heard that struggling with the same sins is normal. Does that mean people want to know what other people struggle with, like the same sins, or are they looking for reassurances that it's normal to struggle with the same sin over and over?
0: I think there's a strong need for reassurance that people have. So that is one part of that, right? Just knowing that their sins aren't particularly special or unique, or the fact that you're repeating the same sins or confessing the same sins is a bad thing. They also express some discomfort around saying your sins out loud to a person. I mean, that is somewhat uncomfortable, but it is currently a barrier, as is just the whole process. So anything we can do to normalize that, to help people feel welcome and have a warm experience, as it were, and certainly to feel the positives that come from the sacrament, will be, you know, will have great rewards.
2: What was your biggest surprise, Hans, when you got the survey back? Was there something that just struck you?
0: It was the percent that were open to coming back. I don't know if I'm a pessimist by nature. I don't think I am. But I really was not expecting that to be such a big finding. And I think the other one actually is mercy, how mercy was a thread throughout, right? It's the reason people go to receive God's mercy and forgiveness. It's the reason, it's what would bring them back. And they also say they want to hear priests talk more about

0: less about judgment and more about mercy. And so that's I think that's an important point, because I think it should influence the language we use when we talk about confession. So it's not like if you're doing a Lenten mission, for example, next year, it's not a mission on confession, but it's a mission on how you can experience God's mercy, right? So just incorporating that a little bit more strongly, because that came out as a really strong signal in our survey.
1: And speaking of priests and pastors, how can they use the data and draw people back to confession?
0: Yeah, so I think this is a study to be studied, right? It's not just here, do this and that, and that'll be it. I think it's studying what people identified as barriers and what they didn't identify as barriers, right? And going through a good process there. But I think it could really influence all sorts of communications around this, whether it be the homily, whether it be little bulletin inserts, programs that are done in faith formation. I think it should change the language, really, because now we know what the barriers are, and now we know what the drivers are, and I think there's a lot that it can change. Father John Ricardo wrote a pastoral reflection at the end of the report, and one of the things that he said that they did at his parish was they had like a video series where they role-played what confession was like in a way to demystify the experience, because a lot of people haven't gone to confession in a long time, and so that might be an interesting way of helping people to feel that it's not something that's too daunting or scary for them.
2: And finally, Hans, where could people go to see the whole report? Because I know our chairman of the board, John Corcoran, loves this type of survey because he thinks it's so important, as we all do.
0: Yes. So you can go to CatholicPulseReport.org. It's a free download of the report, and I really encourage people to share it, especially with people who do work in the church. But I think it's also helpful for lay Catholics just to have an understanding and maybe see where they fit into this and how they can maybe go to confession a little bit more often than they do now.
2: Hans, thank you so much for being with us and sharing this information. It was eye-opening. Excellent, excellent work.
0: Great. Thanks for having me.
2: Thank you.
3: Thank you.
2: And now we head to San Antonio to watch as Archbishop Gustavo blesses three sites for the St. Mary Magellan Catholic Church community.
4: Camina Santa Maria Ave.
5: On Sunday, May 3rd, parishioners at St. Mary Magdalene Catholic Church gathered in joyful celebration as Archbishop Gustavo Garcia Sierr presided over a special blessing ceremony following Mass. The Archbishop blessed three significant sites that mark an important moment of growth and renewal for the parish community. First, he dedicated the church's new Adoration Chapel, a sacred space set aside for prayer and quiet reflection before the Blessed Sacrament.
4: May God, the Father of mercies, dwell in this house of prayer, and by the grace of the Holy Spirit, cleanse us who are the temple where he dwells.
6: Amen.
4: Vámonos a la casa de la Virgen de Guadalupe. Vámonos. He decidido seguir a Cristo.
5: He also blessed the newly renovated Our Lady of Guadalupe House, which will serve as a meeting and activity space for the Knights of Columbus, as well as support various parish ministries and outreach efforts.
4: Caballeros de Colón, thank you, thank you. We are blessed. Yeah, and may this be of service to the different groups of the community, all for the glory of God and the well-being of God's people. Gracias, gracias por todos sus esfuerzos. Qué bonito, mira nomás. Ay, qué hermosura de gordo, ni abrir la boca puede tan gordo que está. Vamos a la escuela, todos los niños, vámonos.
5: Finally, Archbishop blessed the ground for a future building for St. Mary Magdalene Catholic School, signaling continued investment in Catholic education and the formation of young people in faith.
4: Brothers and sisters in Christ, we have come together to see God's blessing as we gather at this place where a new building for the school will be built. The Lord be with you.
6: And with your spirit.
4: Let us pray. Blessed are you, O Lord our God, King of the universe. You fill the entire world with your presence. Your name is to be hallowed through all the earth. Bless all those who have worked or contributed to provide this site, which today we set apart for the building of our beautiful school of Maria Magdalena.
5: The celebration reflects the parish's ongoing commitment to spiritual growth, community service,

0: and education as members look forward to these new spaces enriching parish life for years to come.
1: Sin retornar, sin retornar.
2: Archbishop, as always, thank you, and thank you to our great friends, Channel 15, out there in San Antonio. They're just a great group who always have been so good to us, so we appreciate it any time.
3: And he just loves what he's doing at the Archbishop.
2: He's awesome. Yeah. He is just awesome.
3: Great greeting, everybody. Yeah. And, you know what? We had such a great time watching that from San Antonio. Let's go back to San Antonio. We're going to go right back there for this next story as the Daughters of Mary Help of Christians celebrated decades of religious life.
4: I was so blessed to be able to see and witness just the fidelity of our sisters. They've been serving for 70 years, 65 years, 60 years, and it's incredible just to see their faithfulness and to celebrate that together during the Mass and to see friends and family come together. It floored me. It really delighted me just to see God's faithfulness and their fidelity to God.
0: Today we bring you a story of faith, devotion, and a lifelong commitment as Daughters of Mary Help of Christians gathered for a special Jubilee Mass celebrating decades of religious life. This Eucharistic celebration honored sisters who have dedicated 50 to 70 years in service to God and the Church, a remarkable witness of perseverance, love, and vocation. Surrounded by their community, family, and fellow faithful, these women renewed the joy of their calling and gave thanks for a lifetime of grace. On April 25th, SA News was there for this moving celebration and had the opportunity to speak with several of the jubilarians about their journeys and the deep faith that has sustained them through the years.
5: I entered the convent when I was 12 years old. In Vietnam, they accepted them early age, and then I was studying and also head formation. Then after all the degrees, they sent me to Hong Kong for my novitiate for 2 years. After being in Hong Kong, I was trapped because Vietnam fell into communism, so I cannot go back anymore. Mm-hmm. So after that, they sent my group to the Philippines to continue my study. And we stayed there for 14 years. After 14 years, the Mother General sent us to the United States. So here I am.
6: For me, is very much a testament to the vocation given to them by God, that by His grace, crazy things are possible. You know, we look at the world around us, and especially my generation, we're not great on commitment. But here are these women who have given decades of their lives in service of the Lord, in consecrating their life and totally to Him, and letting that manifest by way of service through His bride, the Church. And so that stands to me as proof that God exists and that we are capable of great and challenging things when we are hand in hand with the Lord. For me, when it comes to speaking with the sisters and hearing their stories, how they discerned their call, the challenges they face, especially early on in their religious life, for me, it very much inspires creativity and perseverance. So they talk about having 30 or 40 kids in the classroom, and they were the ones creating the plans and grading everything and no air conditioning. And I don't think I was built for that, but we have very unique and difficult challenges of our own time that are very difficult to face. And so if I can approach the challenges of today, the hardships that our youth are facing today, with the same kind of courage and creativity that they faced, that for me gives a lot of hope for the future, that just because times are scary because of technology or circumstances, either in our personal lives or on a national or world scale, we should not be afraid. We should really recognize that heaven was there in ages past. Heaven is here right now. The Lord has walked every step of the way, particularly through the sacraments, through our commitment to prayer, and through each other as a faith community, and in our case, as a religious community. There really is nothing to fear, no matter how the times change.
0: The Daughters of Mary, also known as the Salesian Sisters of St. John Bosco, are a large international community of consecrated women dedicated to educating youth, serving the poor,

0: and assisting women at risk. Sister Dolores Riojas had one important piece of advice for the younger generation of sisters who work with students.
1: That they really are up to date with the kids, to continue working, listening to them when their parents don't have time to listen to them, or they are in trouble and nobody really recognizes that they need someone else's help. They cannot do it on their own. And if they keep close to the Lord and His mother, they will be able to reach those hardened places where the young people are.
2: And just to see them there in the church, in the sanctuary, professing their vows, renewing their vows to God in front of everyone present, it really made me think, as a young sister, could I be like that too? And this is what God is calling me and all of our sisters to be, to say yes to God every day.
3: The 50 years of saying yes to God, doing everything for Him, and I hope I will continue to serve Him, to serve the Lord, and to serve others, especially the young people, until the last day and the last drop of blood of my life.
4: That was great. You know, yeah. You love sisters, first off. If I'm in San Antonio again,

0: I didn't watch that show.
1: And Natasha Richardson.
0: Yeah, she passed away.
1: She was skiing. Married to Liam Neeson.
0: Yeah, she was skiing.
1: She was in one of my daughter Emily's favorite movies, the remake of The Parent Trap.
0: Oh, that was a great movie.
1: And a couple of memorable events. Minnesota admitted as the 32nd state today in 1858.
0: Okay.
1: 1910 Glacier National Park in Montana is formed right there.
0: We're actually in Minnesota. Did you know that? Yeah. So hello to Minnesota.
1: Okay, great. Yeah. Hello.
0: We're all over the place.
1: Hello to Emily, Danny, and Mary Therese.
0: Oh, that's right. They're out in Minnesota, too. Yeah. Are they near a big city at all?
1: They're in St. Paul.
0: They're in a big city.
1: Yes, they're in a big city.
0: I didn't realize they're actually in the city.
1: Yeah, in St. Paul, yeah.
0: I've got to talk to you more, Kev. Well, thank you so much for being with us today. We hope you've enjoyed the show. We'd like to thank Hans for being on and, of course, for all our friends in San Antonio for giving us those pieces. Continue to please pray for everyone. Happy belated Mother's Day now. Know that all of you in our thoughts and our prayers. Have a great day.

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It's Kevin Elson in the living room, hoping you can join us on Wednesday for This Is the Day, as we are joined once again by the brilliant Meg Hunter-Kilmer. 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This Is the Day, right here on Catholic TV, America's Catholic Television Network.

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1: Hi, I'm Sister Helena Burns from the Daughters of St. Paul, and you're watching Catholic TV, America's Catholic television network.
2: Nothing but the blood of Jesus. Welcome to Live with Passion. I'm Father Cedric Pazania. So glad you tuned in. This comes from 1 Peter. You know that you were ransomed from the futile ways inherited by your ancestors, not with perishable things such as silver or gold, but with the precious blood of Christ, like that of a lamb without blemish or spot. 1 Peter tells us we were ransomed by the blood of Jesus, and he calls it precious. My mom had a cat called Precious. She loved that cat. The word precious means valuable, costly, expensive, beyond price, priceless. That's the blood of Christ. How about things that are valuable? How about a heavy gold brick from Fort Knox? I looked it up, $1.15 million. A sparkling Hope diamond, $350 million. The British crown jewel, $6 billion. Wow, valuable. But the worth of the blood of Jesus is beyond that. Inestimable value, beyond what we can measure. Not temporary or fleeting. Eternal blood. Beyond stocks and bonds, beyond dollars and cents, beyond IRAs and annuities, cars, houses, jewels, Jesus' blood is the most valuable substance in the universe. It saves souls.

Gold and silver and copper rusts, corrodes. 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It lasts, invaluable, costly, precious, efficacious, salvific. I think you get the message. But it's not just blood. It's the blood of a spotless, unblemished, sinless, perfect lamb, predestined from all eternity on our behalf. At every Mass, and I'm a Catholic priest, we come into communion with the blood. It's a sacrament. A sacrament, of course, an encounter with grace. The blood cleanses our conscience. The blood heals from guilt and shame, and I'll talk more about that. We come into communion with the blood of Jesus because it's important that we have good deeds and upright virtue, but that's not what saves us. It's the blood of Jesus sacrificed on the cross that saves us. Jesus paid a debt he did not owe. We owe a debt we cannot pay. In fact, it says in the scriptures that no one can pay the ransom of their life. But the ransom was paid, 1 Peter tells us, and elsewhere in the scriptures, by the blood of a spotless lamb. Oh, blood flowing through our bodies right now, an amazing liquidy substance, miraculous, really, God designed. In our body, we have 5 quarts of blood, and it has 2 main functions. Number one, it brings oxygen and nutrients to every cell in the body. Without it, we would die. Our cells need oxygen. And then it takes away our toxins and our waste from the cell and brings them to the proper organ. It's an amazing exchange. Brings oxygen, takes toxins. And that's exactly what the blood of Jesus does. Number one, it nourishes us. It brings forgiveness and new life. In Leviticus 17, we hear that the life of every creature is in the blood. Jesus' blood brings us abundant life. In the Greek, it's zoe life, John 10:10. I have come that you may have life and life to the full. This life of God, eternal life, a new quality of life now. Heard a song one time, just one drop of the blood of Jesus will accomplish this. That's how powerful, that's how efficacious the blood of Jesus is. Oh, but by the blood. Without the shedding of blood, it says in the scriptures, there's no forgiveness. But by the shedding of blood, the blood of a spotless lamb, you and I can be forgiven. No matter what your past is, no matter what skeletons you've had in the past, no matter what habitual sins, no matter what addictions, by the blood of Jesus shed on the cross. At every Mass as a Catholic priest, as I celebrate Mass, again, a great sacrament, Eucharist, the words of Jesus at the Last Supper, take this, all of you, and drink from it, for this is the chalice of my blood, the blood of the new and eternal covenant, which will be poured out for you and for many for the forgiveness of sins. Think of that. Our sins of the past, whatever sinfulness you have now, and whatever wrongs you will do in the future are forgiven by the blood of Christ, by our faith, faith in the blood. Forgiven, debt canceled. The kerygma, the message of the early church, that Jesus has died for our sins, rose for our justification, and will come again to take us home. That's the mystery of faith. The kerygma, the message of the truth. Very simple. Jesus suffered, died for our sins. His blood was shed for you and I. We cannot earn this. We can't make up for it. We can never merit it. We don't deserve it, but we can receive it. Right now, receive forgiveness as you watch this program. Some of you, I know, have not been going to church.
You've kind of fallen away from your faith. You've done some things that you're not proud of. It's the blood of Jesus that saves us. And I offer that to you right now. Believe in the efficacious blood, the precious blood. There's even a religious community in the Catholic Church called the Precious Blood. I went to school with some of their men. We've been ransomed by the blood of Christ, the blood of a precious, special lamb. Wow, eternal worth and value. I'm a little fired up here, more than a little fired up. I'm a lot fired up because I reverence this. I realize that I can never make up for my past sinfulness. No matter how good I am, no matter how many books I write, no matter how many people I reach out to TV, that's not what saves me. And that's not what saves you. It's not what saved Billy Graham or Pope John Paul II or Pope Francis. What saves us is the blood of Christ that we trust in, believe in, come to communion with. Don't just go to communion and not think about it. When you go to communion, say, Jesus, I believe in you. Heal me. Save me. In the confessional, it's not the priest, it's not I who forgives you. We mediate the forgiveness by the sign of the cross, proclaiming to you the blood of Christ, that he suffered. That's exactly what the blood of Christ proclaims, that he was innocent, spotless, and he was willing to sacrifice. That's what the Old Testament proclaimed. All these lambs and bullocks and animal sacrifices were all a precursor of the true Lamb of God, Jesus, the Son of God, who would come and offer himself to God on our behalf so that we could be forgiven. Make no mistake about it. We can never earn it, but we can receive it, the salvation of Jesus. If you remember the story in the Old Testament about the first Passover, they were about to be liberated from Egypt, and there were all these different plagues. The last plague had to do with the killing of the firstborn. And the Hebrews were told, apply some blood on your doorposts, the blood of a lamb, and the angel of death will pass over you. That was a precursor of what happens with Jesus. The blood of the lamb on the doorpost of our heart, the angel of death will pass over us, and we will be saved. And I thought to myself, I'll bet you all the millions of Hebrews there, that there were adulterers, there were liars, there were just like normal people today, normal people, sinful people, thieves, idolaters, people that didn't go to church. The only requirement was that they put the blood on the doorpost of their house and the angel of death would pass over. The requirement wasn't, you can't be an adulterer, you gotta be going to church, gotta be a good person. No, if the angel saw the blood, he passed over. Same in our life, we're not perfect. I'm not telling you to go sin and do anything you want to do, but I am saying, believe in the blood and apply it on the doorpost of your heart. And how do you apply it? By, if you're Catholic, by going to Mass, receiving the blood, it's a great sacrament, by receiving reconciliation, going to confession, I absolve you in the name of the Father, the Son, and the Holy Spirit. It's the blood of Christ that forgives your sins. That's how you apply it. If you are a Protestant, you apply the blood by believing in the truth, in the precious blood of Jesus, blood beyond all price. Nothing else compares, just one drop, and we are saved by the blood. There's an old Methodist hymn, 1876, nothing but the blood. What can wash away my sin? Nothing but the blood of Jesus. What can make me whole again? Nothing but the blood of Jesus. So the blood brings forgiveness. Just like blood in our bodies brings life, brings oxygen to the cells. But then it does something else. It has another function. It takes the wastes. It takes the toxins out of the cells and brings it to the organs where it can be purified. In the same way, the blood of Jesus takes away our toxins in our waste. What am I talking about? It's not rocket science. The guilt, the shame, the self-condemnation from past sins. Hebrews 9:14, the blood of bulls and goats
have purified, well, how much more will the blood of Christ purify your conscience from dead works? And our conscience needs to be purified. The same devil who tempts you into sin keeps condemning you. When evil reminds you of your past, remind him of his future, the lake of fire. Guilt is something that's God-given. It's like the fuel gauge on your car. It tells you something's wrong when it starts perking up. It's an indicator when you have guilt that something's wrong. Maybe you need to confess your sins. You've turned away from God. You know you have a troubled conscience. Don't harden your conscience. Don't harden your heart. Let guilt speak to you. But there comes a point where guilt becomes excessive. Maybe it's something you've done way in the past and you keep feeling guilty about it. That's what people, they come to me and they say, Father, I know God forgives me, but I can't forgive myself. Yes, you can. How? Through the blood of Jesus, through meditating upon a cross. That's how you really believe. You know that you really believe because you've been cleansed of your sins. You've been cleansed of the guilt, cleansed of the shame. You don't condemn yourself anymore. And by the way, that was years ago probably that you've done these things. You're a different person now. You allow the blood of Jesus to cleanse your conscience. If the blood of bulls and goats could do it to the people in the Old Testament, how much more will the blood of the Son of God cleanse you and heal you and bring that inner healing that we all need? 2001, I led a pilgrimage to the shrines of Italy. Went to Assisi and Siena, San Giovanni Rotondo, that's where Padre Pio was. And I led the pilgrims to a place called Lanciano. Lanciano is a place in eastern Italy, about halfway down. There's been several Eucharistic miracles in Italy, and one of them happened at Lanciano. The story was, there was a Basilian, that's a religious priest, he was follower of St. Basil, and he was presiding at Mass. He had doubts about what Mass was, and right before his eyes, the elements, it's called transubstantiation, they literally changed before his eyes into the flesh of Jesus, the blood of Jesus. This happened 1,200 years ago. Well, they still have the elements there in Lanciano. We went into that church and it was a very reverent place to pray. All of the pilgrims were kneeling and praying and it was so quiet. We went over and took a look at the monstrance. We took a look at the globules. Scientists from the University of Siena were given permission by the Vatican to do experiments on these elements. First of all, the flesh. They found out that it was true human flesh when they did experiments on it, but not just flesh, it was heart tissue. In the sacrament of the Eucharist, God is literally giving us his heart for us to be nourished with. The bread of life, Jesus said. I am the bread of life that you may live. That's what the blood does, brings us life. And then the globules, the blood. They did experiments on that too, and they found out, yes, it is real human blood. Wow, Eucharistic miracle, but not just blood. It was type AB negative blood, the precious blood of Jesus, the rarest blood type, AB negative. And I thought to myself as a preacher, wouldn't that be great if it was the universal donor, because Jesus is always giving to everybody and it's not the universal donor, but it's something even better. AB negative is the universal receiver. It can receive blood types from O positive, A, B, AB. And that's exactly what Jesus was always doing, wasn't he? He was always receiving people, those on the margins, prostitutes, tax collectors, notorious sinners, you and me. He receives us. The precious blood of Jesus, the real, authentic, efficacious, salvific blood. I think you're getting the message. Believe in the blood. Jesus bled to death for a reason, and he bled to death. I reverence his death. And that reason was to forgive us and to heal us, eternal life. Can you imagine loving us so much that he would go to the torture of the cross?

0: and he would allow all of his blood to be poured out. But as I said, it is the most precious and valuable substance in the universe. Gold doesn't measure up. It will corrode and fade eventually. Silver, copper, diamonds, jewelry, money, things, all that is not what saves. We put our faith in the blood. Without the blood, there is no forgiveness of sins, the Bible teaches. The blood sacrifices of the Old Testament are all being fulfilled in that one sacrifice of Jesus upon Calvary. If you're Catholic, go to confession, celebrate the sacrament. Some of you, it's been a long time. I have people come to me, and most people, it's about a year, some people 6 months, some people go every week. But for some people, it's been like 70 years. And some people that are Catholic haven't been. It's time to go. Be reconciled. Let the blood cleanse you. It'll bring you life. It'll take away your toxins. As I said, if you're not Catholic, believe in the blood. Confess your sins to God personally. Maybe go to a minister, consul. Speak to him about the past. Let the blood of Jesus cleanse you. For those of you who haven't been going to church, you're on the fence, you have some doubts, part of what conscience cleansing is taking the doubts and bringing faith. The blood of Jesus brings eternal life and it brings forgiveness. It also brings faith because, again, it is the most valuable substance in the universe. It has efficacious power. It brings faith, it brings forgiveness, and it brings cleansing. The precious blood, when I hold up the chalice, the precious blood of Jesus offered for forgiveness, the new covenant. I remember Jeremiah said, this is the new covenant, God said through the prophet Jeremiah, I will forgive your sins. And all of you, from the least to the greatest, will know me, says the Lord. It's the eternal covenant. Yes, there was a covenant in the Old Testament, but that has passed away. Now, finally, the Lamb of God has come, and we are saved by the blood, and we overcome by the blood, the book of Revelation tells us, by the blood of Jesus. I am a religious priest called a Passionist. You can see by the habit that I'm wearing. For those of you who aren't Catholic, in the Catholic Church, we have many different religious communities, such as the Dominicans, Franciscans, Servites, Jesuits you've heard of. Well, I'm a Passionist, and this is my religious habit. On my heart, I have this sign, the Passion of Jesus Christ. My first vow is to meditate upon the Passion, not in a sorrowful way, but to understand, to let it sink into my heart so that I can proclaim the love of God. The Passion is all about the love. Jesus' sacrifice was all because he loved us. He bled to death because he loved us. There's a symbol. I remember going up to the cenacle, and that was in the Holy Land. That's the place supposedly where the Last Supper took place. And on one of the porticos there, there is a symbol of a pelican. And I thought to myself, why do they have a pelican in the Last Supper, the cenacle, the upper room? It's because tradition says that the pelican actually wounds itself and feeds its young with its blood. And that is what Jesus did. He was wounded. He feeds us with his body and blood so that we can live. Jesus, the bread of life. And I'm a Passionist, and I proclaim the forgiveness that was won for us at the cross. I invite people to come to confession, and multitudes come. I invite people to simply believe in Jesus at the cross and receive his forgiveness, because in some ways, as much as I love the sacraments, in some ways people have been over-sacramentalized and under-evangelized. They know the sacraments, but they don't know what the sacraments mean per se. And every sacrament is a celebration of the death of Christ for you and I. whether it be baptism, Eucharist, confirmation, confession, ordination, marriage, the anointing of the sick. It's all about the efficacious, salvific offering of the Son of God. And sacraments aren't something that you get, something that you receive. You receive the sacrament of the anointing and you let it take its effect, the healing. You receive communion, you let it feed you. You receive the sacrament of reconciliation, you receive forgiveness of your sins. See, this is grace. Grace is the wonderful initiative of God, it's the free gift of God, it's the generosity of God. And how generous is the Son of God to give his blood, his life blood for you and for me. Simply receive, believe, it's for you. I remember Billy Graham. When I grew up, I used to watch Billy Graham on TV. He was one of the inspirations for me to want to reach out in media. He was a great evangelist, countless thousands, always pointed to the cross. I would watch him and I'd say, if I had all those people out there in front of me, would I be talking about the cross? Because it's not the most exciting subject, but it's what people need. He would point to the cross and he would have what's called an altar call, and multitudes would come forward, receive Jesus. They would receive forgiveness, begin again. Hundreds would surge forward at every service. There was a song by George Beverly Shea, he would always bring them on his crusades. And it was called, as the people would come forward, it was, "Just as I am. Just as I am, without one plea." And that's the only way you can come. Can't be perfect. You come just as you are. "Just as I am, without one plea, but that thy blood was shed for me, and that you biddest me to come to thee, O Lamb of God, I come. In a way, this program right now is a crusade reaching out to all of you who are watching. And I'm praying that you will simply believe in the precious blood of Jesus and that it was shed, yes, for the world. It was shed for everybody. It was the foundation of the sacraments in the Catholic Church, but that it was shed for you. That simply believe in it. And remember, you can't make up for your sins. You don't deserve salvation. You can't earn it, but you can simply receive it. It's not hard. You just simply believe. You give yourself. You come to Jesus just as you are. By believing, apply the blood of Jesus to the doorpost of your life, and the angel of death will pass over you, and you will live forever. And that's exactly why Jesus gave himself on the cross. Heedless of the shame, for the joy set before him, he endured the cross. And what was the joy set before him? Our salvation. He gave it all. I reverence the blood, and I apply the blood of Jesus onto your life right now. And I pray that whether you go to church or not, you will find salvation. And for those of you who are Catholic, you will celebrate sacraments, receive the blood, and know eternal life. Amen. May Almighty God bless you, and don't just live, live with passion.
1: Little boys often pretend to be superheroes, or soldiers, firefighters, or pirates. There's something deep in our souls that desires to go on a great adventure, to be the hero in a battle, to make a difference, to save the world. When I was little, I wanted to be a marine biologist. I guess that's more save the whales than save the world. But I was captivated by these wondrous monsters of the deep and a marvelous sense of mystery.

G.K. Chesterton once wrote that fairy tales say that apples are golden only to refresh the forgotten moment when we found that they were green. They make rivers run with wine only to make us remember for one wild moment that they run with water. He's arguing that fairy tales point to the deepest truth about things, the sense of wonder and adventure and joy that life should provoke in us, but that we have so easily forgotten. When I was in middle school, I used to read countless fantasy and science fiction books, and I experienced a longing, a yearning for places and for people and stories that never existed. But they felt so good and beautiful and true. But they weren't true, or were they? In high school, I encountered Jesus's love and the sacraments in a powerful way, and I've never been the same since. The desires which I thought were fiction have been fulfilled in faith. Peter Kraft writes about this adventure of our faith. This is the Catholic faith. It is the greatest story ever told, either the greatest lie or the greatest truth. It is the incredible story of the Creator's proposal of spiritual marriage to the creature. You can accept or reject this proposal. You can believe it or not, as you choose. But if you do believe, you should be prepared, and you should know that this is no ordinary thing. You are embarking on life's greatest adventure, and you will never be the same again. Next time, I'll share some more stories about these deepest desires for glory and greatness, for adventure, to be a hero and save the world. How these aren't just abstract, but have been fulfilled in pursuing my vocation as a priest. But for now, what are the dreams that you have forgotten? The adventure of life that you felt like you were living, the search for the greatest of loves, to overcome the odds and win the battle. What were your deepest desires? And let's not forget the joy of life, these deep desires that God has placed in our souls. And if God has placed them there, it's a sign of what He wants to fulfill in us. So reflect and pray about these desires for greatness.

Hi, everyone. I'm Kevin Nelson. We're at another Catholic destination. We are in Ireland in County Donegal, and we're at Lough Derg, also known as Station Island, St. Patrick's Purgatory. It's a great place of pilgrimage. In fact, it's one of the oldest centers of Christian pilgrimage in Western Europe, dating back all the way to the 6th century. People come here from all over the world to go on pilgrimage. It's quite an amazing place to be, and quite a place of reconciliation, of spiritualness as well. We're going to take you around the island here. We're going to visit the Basilica and visit some of the stations that the pilgrims go on. So please join us as we take you through St. Patrick's Purgatory, Lough Derg, here on Catholic Destinations.

0: The history of Lough Derg is very much going back to the time of Patrick, St. Patrick, back in the 400s. And legend has it that Patrick came away to a quiet place to contemplate and to come closer to God. And one of those places was in this area, this region of County Donegal, where you have lots of hills and islands and the lakes. And this island, legend also tells us that Patrick came to this island here on Lough Derg called Station Island. And this is where he had the vision in the cave in the night of purgatory. And it is from that and the spread of that word that went across Europe at the time that many people came on their travels at a time where people didn't travel far. And Ireland was considered at the very end of the earth, and County Donegal even further, because it's the furthest tip of northwest of Ireland. So yes, it's back to, and that's known as the Patrician era.
1: Patrick is said to have left a disciple by the name of De Vogue to take charge of the area. De Vogue is believed to have set up a monastery on the nearby Saints Island, which is about 10 acres in size. In fact, the name of Saints Island was for a time named after De Vogue. The monastery set up by Saint De Vogue lasted until about 836 AD, when the monks were driven from the island by the Danes.
0: You had the Augustinian monks came after the Patrician period. Then the Franciscan monks were here. And after that, a Station Island, Lough Derg, here has come under the ownership of the Clogher of Diocese here in Ireland. So there's a lot of monastic roots here on Lough Derg. And the monks originally came to Lough, this particular island here, from Saints Island. They come over on their rowing boat to pray here, because this is where Patrick prayed. And they built the monastic beehive prayer cells, and their stone beehive cells, where they went in and they prayed, that just circled the original cave where Patrick prayed and where he saw the vision. And that is the remnants of those monastic beehive prayer cells are what people come here and pray on the ruins of those every season ever since that time. And people still come to Lough Derg today.
1: The penitential beds, or beehive cells, are the oldest remaining structures on the island, possibly dating back to the 9th century. They consist of a low circular wall with a small space where the entrance would have been. Inside, the bed is a floor of uneven rocks. At the center of each bed is an iron cross bearing the figure of Christ and the name of the saint the bed is named after. The six beds are named after Saints Bridget, Brendan, Catherine, Columba, Patrick, and Malaise. Lough Derg is Ireland's national pilgrimage site. Records of pilgrimages taking place at the island go all the way back to the 12th century. The pilgrimage has taken on many forms over the hundreds of years of its existence, but many of the practices used in today's pilgrimage were also used hundreds of years ago.
0: Well, the pilgrimage, originally people would have fasted for a lot longer period and would have come to the island to have prayed for a lot longer period than they would now today. So over the last couple of decades, the pilgrimage is now a three-day fasting and prayer pilgrimage. And you come on your first day, you're fasting for a period of 72 hours. So you fast from midnight before you arrive on the island. So you arrive on the island, most people tend to arrive around about midday. So they make their travel and then they arrive here and then they come onto the island and they go through their program of prayer. Many, many years ago, people wouldn't have traveled by car. They would have walked. In Ireland, people would have walked barefooted whenever they didn't, have shoes and socks. So that's how far back we were going. They would have walked from Cork or Dublin or Belfast or Derry. And they walked to Lough Derg. And then they came onto Lough Derg here, onto Station Island, and fasted and prayed for a further 3 days. Then left and went back on a walk home. So, I mean, a lot of things in our culture and modern day living has changed. But certainly the one thing that is really true still today to the three-day pilgrimage here in Lough Derg is that people remove their shoes and their socks and they come onto sacred holy ground, and it's sacred land that has been made holy over the years through people praying. For generations and generations, Irish mothers and fathers and grandmothers and grandfathers have prayed for their families. And still today, whenever we talk to pilgrims who come here today, they are praying for their families and for the future of their families. So it's a tradition that hasn't ended. It is continued, which is wonderful.
1: Thousands come every season to participate in the pilgrimage, which runs from the beginning of June until mid-August. The three-day pilgrimage consists of 3 days of fast, with only one simple meal of dry bread or toast, with black tea or coffee or water allowed once a day. After a short ferry ride over to the island, pilgrims will check in, drop off their personal items at the dormitories, and then make their way over to St. Patrick's Basilica to begin their pilgrimage. On the way there, they will be able to see the beauty of the island that they will be on for the next 3 days.
2: We make a special point of welcoming the pilgrims on a daily basis. And again, in my own role, that's one of the joys of just welcoming people. And then while they're here, they discover that they're in the company of so many others like themselves, searching, and they have the freedom to be in conversation with others, or if they so wish, just to pull aside and find that space for themselves. And, the beauty of the island, and you have captured it on camera today, and you will be able to let your viewers see it. It's very unique, and even the landscape round about us, the mountains and the lake and everything, is just so picturesque, and especially on a summer's day and nice weather, it's absolutely beautiful.

0: After beginning the station with a visit to the Blessed Sacrament in the Basilica, the pilgrim will make their way outside to St. Patrick's Cross, then to St. Bridget's Cross. From there, they will walk around the outside of the Basilica, and then in order around the penitential beds. At each bed, pilgrims pray walking 3 times around the outside, kneeling at the entrance, walking around the inside, and kneeling at the cross in the center. From there, they go to the water's edge to kneel, stand, and pray. The ritual of the water goes back hundreds of years, where in some cases, pilgrims would completely submerge themselves in the water. The pilgrim will then return to St. Patrick's Cross and the Basilica with more prayers and a traditional offering for the intentions of the Pope to complete the station. 9 penitential stations are done over the course of the 3 days, with pilgrims praying repeatedly the Our Father, Hail Mary, and the Apostles' Creed. 3 stations are made on the first day. The prayers and movements of 4 more are done during the night vigil inside the Basilica, and then 1 is made on the outside on the 2nd day, and 1 more on the 3rd, for a total of 9. Pilgrims celebrate Eucharist and night prayer together in the Basilica on each of the 2 evenings of the 3-day pilgrimage. A 24-hour vigil from sleep is observed from 10 p.m. on the first evening. The vigil begins with a reflection on the pilgrimage itself and then goes into a time of preparation for the Sacrament of Penance, which takes place on the 2nd morning of the pilgrimage.
1: The following morning, at about 8:30, 9 o'clock, we celebrate Reconciliation, the Sacrament of Reconciliation. And for me personally, that's in many ways the highlight of the 3-day pilgrimage. People have been up all night and you'd expect them to be physically exhausted, as indeed they are, but they are emotionally and spiritually very awake and very open, and wonderful things happen there as people find themselves being reconciled with God, reconciled with the community of the church, reconciled with indeed some things within themselves. So it's incredibly rich. If you ask me, the highlight of the pilgrimage season for me this year, it has been celebrating with pilgrims the reconciliation in the morning.
0: After the Sacrament of Reconciliation in the morning, the pilgrims renew their baptismal vows. In the afternoon, the Way of the Cross is said, and then in the evening, another celebration of the Eucharist is held, and then the pilgrims are able to finally get some sleep on that 2nd night. On the morning of the 3rd day, the pilgrims celebrate Mass, receive a papal blessing, make their final station, and then depart the island. However, the fast continues on until midnight of that 3rd day.
2: We're inside St. Patrick's Basilica here on the island. It's made to give the pilgrim a cave-like atmosphere. It's very simplistic. This is where the pilgrims will come to spend their night of prayer. Inside the Basilica, one of the centerpieces is the large wooden cross, which was made in the design of the penal crosses that Irish Catholics used in the late 18th and early 19th century.

The 16-foot-high penal cross was carved by Imogen Stewart, a German-born artist who came to live in Ireland in 1951. Pilgrims would carry a tiny cross in their hands when coming to the island. One such cross was found in the hand of one of the victims of the only serious boating accident recorded in the history of the pilgrimage. It happened in 1795. A boat carrying about 93 people began taking on water. Panic ensued, and the boat capsized, killing all but three of those on board. At the base of the cross is a depiction of a rooster or cock over a pot. According to folklore, it represents the resurrection. While guards who were watching the tomb of Jesus discussed the possibility of resurrection, one of the guards said Jesus had no more chance of rising from the dead than the rooster that was in their pot cooking. At that moment, the rooster jumped out of the pot and crowed the words, "The Virgin's Son is safe." At that, Jesus rose from the dead. The first church of the modern era built on the island was St. Mary of the Angels. It was built in 1763 under the direction of Franciscan friar Father Anthony O'Doherty, commemorating the church in St. Francis's hometown of Assisi. The chapel went through a number of renovations over the years. It was rebuilt in 1813 because the original chapel was so badly built it was not inhabitable. Then in 1870, the chapel was demolished and a brand new one built on the same site. This is the one standing now, St. Mary's Chapel. It has gone through some renovations, but is used mostly as a gathering space for prayer. In 1780, the Franciscans left the care of the island to the Diocese of Clogher, and Father Patrick Murphy became the first diocesan prior. At this time, the caves on the island were replaced by a church dedicated to St. Patrick, and at the time known as the Prison Chapel because of its use during the vigil, when pilgrims were actually locked into the chapel for the duration of the night. Because this chapel only held 300 people, a larger church was needed. The new building was designed by William Scott in 1919, but because of delays, construction did not begin until 1925. During that time period, Scott had died, so the supervision of the building was guided by another architect named T.J. Cullen. Because of the lack of space to build on the island, a good portion of the church rests on 123 pillars of reinforced concrete embedded on the lake floor. Work was completed in 1929, and the church was consecrated in 1931, and in the same year was named a basilica by Pope Pius XI. The octagonal design of the basilica maximizes floor space, and with the use of the balconies, can accommodate about 1,000 pilgrims comfortably with room for many more. The shape also allows everyone in the church to have a view of the priest during Mass. Although it is a plain and unadorned interior, the basilica holds some significant features and pieces, including the beautiful stained glass windows. The windows are done by Harry Clark, a well-known Irish artist. The images in the window are of the apostles along with St. Paul and Mary. They each hold an oval plaque, which represents a particular station of the cross. The ovals were made with more delicate colors so that they stand out in relief, allowing the viewer to focus more on the stations of the cross rather than the larger figure in the window.

0: The original icon copy of Our Lady of Perpetual Help was blessed by Pope Pius X and displayed in St. Mary's Church in 1912. However, over the years, it became damaged and could not be repaired. The present icon in the Basilica was commissioned in 1991 and done by Sister Aloysius McVeigh. It's based on the 15th century original by Andreas Ritsas. The altar and ambo in the Basilica are made from white Carrara marble and were designed by Peter McTighe from Dundalk. The tabernacle, lectern, sanctuary lamp, and candlesticks were all done by Paddy McElroy of Dublin. All these pieces of art have been sculptured in bronze. The tabernacle is sculptured in the shape of an old Irish reliquary and sits on a granite pillar. Two sides of the tabernacle show a number of people doing ordinary things, such as cooking, playing soccer, picking flowers, and praying. The panels on the tabernacle door show Christ meeting the disciples on the way to Emmaus, the Last Supper, and the Sermon on the Mount. The first stop for the pilgrim outside, after his initial visit to the Basilica, is the St. Patrick Cross. Here the pilgrim will kneel and begin his or her prayers. The cross is a simple plain cross on a stone shaft. The shaft dates back to the Middle Ages and is a relic of the monastic settlement on the lake. After praying at the cross, the pilgrim traditionally kisses it and moves on to St. Bridget's Cross. St. Bridget's Cross is a simple carved cross set in a large stone on the side of the Basilica. The exact date of the cross's origin is unknown, but it's believed to be from the medieval period. Much like the other old stone memorials inlaid to the wall of the Basilica, the cross had previously been set into the wall of the old St. Patrick's Church. The pilgrim kneels before the cross to say the designated prayers and then performs one of the more striking Lough Derg rituals. Standing with their back to the cross, the pilgrim stretches out their arms in the sign of the cross and says three times, "I renounce the world, the flesh, and the devil." The ritual reminds the pilgrim of the Christian baptismal promises. It also recalls the ancient ascetic practice of standing facing the east, sometimes for hours, as Christ on the cross. From St. Bridget Cross, the pilgrim will then start his journey around the Basilica four times, reciting the prescribed prayers. Having finished that, the pilgrim moves on to the penitential beds for the prayers and the movements around the old cells, walking barefoot along a rocky terrain.
1: I first came here whenever I was 18, and at that time, it was just something that people did, you know. It was about 20 years ago, and people came to Lough Derg and prayed for, you know, exam results and, you know, just health and well-being in their family. And I came with some school friends, and it's just something about the place grabbed me. It is my spiritual home. And for many years after that, I would have come to Lough Derg on pilgrimage, and it's just somewhere that I always come back to.
0: Throughout the pilgrim's time on the island, they will hear the sound of a bell calling them to prayer. This is from the bell tower, which is on the elevated site between the penitential beds and St. Mary's Chapel. It is said to mark the site of the cave where the earliest pilgrims to Lough Derg would have undertaken their vigil.
2: Well, they come to Lough Derg for a myriad of reasons, and very often for personal reasons. They've come, something about themselves or the family, or to pray for somebody or some situation. But when you move beyond that, you discover that people are still following that deep inner quest for God and for connection with the sacred. And you've been here for a short while today, and you can see, while we're having sunshine today, it's a very special place, very peaceful. There's a tranquility about it. And this place has been made holy over the centuries by the prayers of the pilgrims. And people who come here, even people who don't profess to share any particular faith or religious belief, sense that there's something very sacred here.
0: Thank you. Also on the island, although not part of the formal elements of the Loch Derg pilgrimage, is a labyrinth. The labyrinth is an ancient symbol found in many different religious traditions. It is a metaphor for life's journey, taking us away from our ego and leading us to that which is within. Walking a labyrinth has echoes of the Irish pattern of prayer, much like the station prayers on Loch Derg. The pilgrim walks peacefully around a place of devotion, offering a path to inner peace and a reflection on one's life journey to God. At the conclusion of the pilgrimage, as the boat pulls away from the Loch Derg dock, the pilgrims sing the hymn to St. Patrick, "Hail, Glorious St. Patrick." This song replaced the traditional farewell hymn to Loch Derg, which was a 19th century hymn that dropped out of general use in the latter part of the 20th century, being sung at the end of the pilgrimage up until the 1970s.
2: We have pilgrims who have been coming here for up on 50 years, hardly missing a year. We recently, and I was at his funeral there recently over in County Cavan, an elderly gentleman who made the pilgrimage three times this summer and had been doing so for many a year. And he was just a lovely man to meet. And I was at his funeral, as I say, and they talked about him as a living saint.
1: People will come on pilgrimage here over 40 years, every year for like 40, 50 years. And then we welcome people that have just been here once or never before. You know, and the wonderful thing about it whenever people leave is that they are smitten, is probably to use that word. They really are about the place. That is just somewhere that's very special, and it is very hard to explain that you would go through staying awake, praying all night, walking in your bare feet, that you would actually leave the island with such an uplifting experience. But that's because there's something happens within, something much deeper than any of us can explain. And it's that emptying yourself of the world, really, and coming closer to your God and meeting yourself as well. I think people would say that they come here in pilgrimage, and I myself, it would happen as well. You come here maybe seeking something, maybe wanting some answers, and you can be surprised by what our Lord says to you and what you go away with. And that is one of the mysteries and the real spirit of Loch Derg.

I will consume this, will receive this body of Christ, either on your tongue, on your palm, but don't just stop there. Every time we come and the Eucharist minister or the priest say, the body of Christ, you say, amen. Say it out loud with confidence, with hope, with faith, with love too, with as a community, because we are called not just one individual body of Christ, but become the mystical body of Christ, which is the body of Christ right behind you, right next to you. And so don't just stop the body of Christ right here or just on the tip of your tongue. This body of Christ will be dissolved, will be eaten, will be consumed, taken by us. And this body of Christ will become our body. For our strength, for our spiritual nourishment, for the wisdom, for everything we wish for. But God, Jesus Christ, called each one of us, even begged us to become Christ-like for others, to become light of the world, to become salt of the earth in everything we think, we do, we act. And so, my brothers and sisters, do not forget that part, because the moment we receive this, we become the new body of Christ for others. When we walk out of the church, remember, Christ is in us and Christ is around us. May God bless us always. Amen.

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0: Rejoice and be glad, O Virgin Mary, alleluia.
1: For the Lord has truly risen, alleluia.
0: Let us pray. O God, who through the resurrection of your Son, Jesus Christ, gave rejoicing to the world, grant, we pray, that through his mother, the Virgin Mary, we may obtain the joys of everlasting life through Christ our Lord.

Hello, everyone. I'm Father Reed. I'm standing here in the glory of Notre Dame Cathedral in Paris. Thanks for joining me today in praying the sorrowful mysteries of the Holy Rosary of the Blessed Virgin Mary. This incredibly beautiful cathedral here in Paris, the cathedral dedicated to Our Lady, Notre Dame, was built in a time of great illiteracy in Europe. And so, its portals, its architecture, its paintings, its beautiful stained glass tell the story of our faith. I'm standing here in the choir of the canons, and behind me, the beautiful Pietà, showing Mary holding her son, Jesus, who had just been taken down from the cross. The angels, statues around me, holding the elements of the Passion, such as the nails used to secure Jesus to the wood of the cross, the spear that pierced his side, the inscription that was placed by Pilate, the King of the Jews. We hear in the glory of this cathedral, its construction was begun in 1163, not completed for another 180 years, along the Seine River here in Paris, France,

to offer these sorrowful mysteries of the Most Holy Rosary, remembering that Our Lady, to whom this cathedral is dedicated, Our Lady shared in the sorrows of her Son, who died for us sinners. And so we pray together in the name of the Father, and of the Son, and of the Holy Spirit. Amen. I believe in God, the Father, the Almighty, creator of heaven and earth. I believe in Jesus Christ, his only Son, our Lord, who was conceived by the Holy Spirit, born of the Virgin Mary, suffered under Pontius Pilate, was crucified, died, and was buried. He descended into hell. The third day he rose again from the dead. He ascended into heaven and is seated at the right hand of the Father. From there he shall come to judge the living and the dead. I believe in the Holy Spirit, the Holy Catholic Church, the communion of saints, the forgiveness of sins, the resurrection of the dead, and life everlasting. Amen. Our Father, who art in heaven, hallowed be thy name. Thy kingdom come, thy will be done, on earth as it is in heaven. Give us this day our daily bread, and forgive us our trespasses, as we forgive those who trespass against us. And lead us not into temptation, but deliver us from evil. Amen. Hail, Mary, full of grace, the Lord is with thee. Blessed art thou among women, and blessed is the fruit of thy womb, Jesus. Holy Mary, Mother of God, pray for us sinners, now and at the hour of our death. Amen. Hail, Mary, full of grace, the Lord is with thee. Blessed art thou among women, and blessed is the fruit of thy womb, Jesus. Holy Mary, Mother of God, pray for us sinners, now and at the hour of our death. Amen. Hail, Mary, full of grace, the Lord is with thee. Blessed art thou among women, and blessed is the fruit of thy womb, Jesus. Holy Mary, Mother of God, pray for us sinners, now and at the hour of our death. Amen. Glory be to the Father, and to the Son, and to the Holy Spirit, as it was in the beginning, is now, and ever shall be, world without end. Amen. O my Jesus, forgive us our sins. Save us from the fires of hell. Lead all souls into heaven, especially those who are in most need of thy mercy. The first sorrowful mystery, the agony of Jesus in the garden. If you're a parent, you know that you have a special connection with your children, a spiritual bond. A mother in particular has a deep spiritual bond with her children. And so Mary, Our Lady, Notre Dame, she had an intense awareness of Jesus that only a mother could have with her son. When Jesus agonized in the garden over his impending passion and death, knowing the suffering that he was to bear, knowing that he was to carry our sins to the cross, Mary must have had a spiritual sense, a very deep knowledge of what her son was carrying in his heart. And so as we begin these sorrowful mysteries of the Rosary, we recall how Our Lady, to whom this grand cathedral in Paris has been named, how she likewise bore the sorrowfulness of her son. And so we pray, Our Father, who art in heaven, hallowed be thy name. Thy kingdom come, thy will be done, on earth as it is in heaven. Give us this day our daily bread, and forgive us our trespasses, as we forgive those who trespass against us. And lead us not into temptation, but deliver us from evil. Amen. Hail, Mary, full of grace, the Lord is with thee. Blessed art thou among women, and blessed is the fruit of thy womb, Jesus. Holy Mary, Mother of God, pray for us sinners, now and at the hour of our death. Amen. Hail, Mary, full of grace, the Lord is with thee. Blessed art thou among women, and blessed is the fruit of thy womb, Jesus. Holy Mary, Mother of God, pray for us sinners, now and at the hour of our death. Amen. Hail, Mary, full of grace, the Lord is with thee. Blessed art thou among women, and blessed is the fruit of thy womb, Jesus. Holy Mary, Mother of God, pray for us sinners, now and at the hour of our death. Amen. Hail, Mary, full of grace, the Lord is with thee. Blessed art thou among women, and blessed is the fruit of thy womb, Jesus. Holy Mary, Mother of God, pray for us sinners, now

Now and at the hour of our death, amen. Hail, Mary, full of grace, the Lord is with thee. Blessed art thou among women, and blessed is the fruit of thy womb, Jesus. Holy Mary, Mother of God, pray for us sinners, now and at the hour of our death, amen. Hail, Mary, full of grace, the Lord is with thee. Blessed art thou among women, and blessed is the fruit of thy womb, Jesus. Holy Mary, Mother of God, pray for us sinners, now and at the hour of our death, amen. Hail, Mary, full of grace, the Lord is with thee. Blessed art thou among women, and blessed is the fruit of thy womb, Jesus. Holy Mary, Mother of God, pray for us sinners, now and at the hour of our death, amen. Hail, Mary, full of grace, the Lord is with thee. Blessed art thou among women, and blessed is the fruit of thy womb, Jesus. Holy Mary, Mother of God, pray for us sinners, now and at the hour of our death, amen. Hail, Mary, full of grace, the Lord is with thee. Blessed art thou among women, and blessed is the fruit of thy womb, Jesus. Holy Mary, Mother of God, pray for us sinners, now and at the hour of our death, amen. Glory be to the Father, and to the Son, and to the Holy Spirit, as it was in the beginning, is now, and ever shall be, world without end. Amen. O my Jesus, forgive us our sins. Save us from the fires of hell. Lead all souls into heaven, especially those who are in most need of thy mercy. The second sorrowful mystery is the scourging of Jesus at the pillar. We do not know if Jesus' mother was present, witnessed his terrible scourging, but certainly later on, she saw the effects of that terrible scourging. She saw the marks on his body from the whips, the blood pouring from the wounds. Imagine a mother seeing her son in such a terrible state. Her heart must have been broken. Our Lady, Notre Dame. We remember her sorrow today, the sorrow that she shared with her only son as he went to his cross. Our Father, who art in heaven, hallowed be thy name. Thy kingdom come, thy will be done on earth as it is in heaven. Give us this day our daily bread, and forgive us our trespasses as we forgive those who trespass against us. And lead us not into temptation, but deliver us from evil. Amen. Hail, Mary, full of grace, the Lord is with thee. Blessed art thou among women, and blessed is the fruit of thy womb, Jesus. Holy Mary, Mother of God, pray for us sinners, now and at the hour of our death. Amen. Hail, Mary, full of grace, the Lord is with thee. Blessed art thou among women, and blessed is the fruit of thy womb, Jesus. Holy Mary, Mother of God, pray for us sinners, now and at the hour of our death. Amen. Hail, Mary, full of grace, the Lord is with thee. Blessed art thou among women, and blessed is the fruit of thy womb, Jesus. Holy Mary, Mother of God, pray for us sinners, now and at the hour of our death. Amen. Hail, Mary, full of grace, the Lord is with thee. Blessed art thou among women, and blessed is the fruit of thy womb, Jesus. Holy Mary, Mother of God, pray for us sinners, now and at the hour of our death. Amen. Hail, Mary, full of grace, the Lord is with thee. Blessed art thou among women, and blessed is the fruit of thy womb, Jesus. Holy Mary, Mother of God, pray for us sinners, now and at the hour of our death. Amen. Hail, Mary, full of grace, the Lord is with thee. Blessed art thou among women, and blessed is the fruit of thy womb, Jesus. Holy Mary, Mother of God, pray for us sinners, now and at the hour of our death. Amen. Hail, Mary, full of grace, the Lord is with thee. Blessed art thou among women, and blessed is the fruit of thy womb, Jesus. Holy Mary, Mother of God, pray for us sinners, now and at the hour of our death. Amen. Hail, Mary, full of grace, the Lord is with thee. Blessed art thou among women, and blessed is the fruit of thy womb, Jesus. Holy Mary, Mother of God, pray for us sinners, now and at the hour of our death. Amen.
Hail, Mary, full of grace, the Lord

Lord is with thee. Blessed art thou among women, and blessed is the fruit of thy womb, Jesus. Holy Mary, Mother of God, pray for us sinners, now and at the hour of our death. Amen. Hail, Mary, full of grace, the Lord is with thee. Blessed art thou among women, and blessed is the fruit of thy womb, Jesus. Holy Mary, Mother of God, pray for us sinners, now and at the hour of our death. Amen. Glory be to the Father, and to the Son, and to the Holy Spirit, as it was in the beginning, is now, and ever shall be, world without end. Amen. O my Jesus, forgive us our sins. Save us from the fires of hell. Lead all souls into heaven, especially those who are in most need of thy mercy. The third sorrowful mystery, Jesus is crowned with thorns. This great cathedral, the Cathedral of Notre Dame in Paris, is the crowning jewel of all of the churches of Paris. Likewise, we remember in this moment the crown that was placed on our Savior's head. It was not a crown of gold and beauty like this church, but a crown of shame, a crown of thorns, a crown of pain. One of the statues just near me here, of the angels surrounding me, holds the crown of thorns, representing that shame that was placed on Jesus' head. How ashamed, too, his mother must have been, Our Lady, in seeing her son humiliated, such as he was. But what a great feeling it must have been for her when she saw her son risen from the dead and crowned with the glory of eternal life, the glory of his own divinity. Remembering that crown of shame and pain that was placed on our Lord's head, we ask the Blessed Mother, who shared in his sorrow, to pray for us. Our Father, who art in heaven, hallowed be thy name. Thy kingdom come, thy will be done, on earth as it is in heaven. Give us this day our daily bread, and forgive us our trespasses, as we forgive those who trespass against us. And lead us not into temptation, but deliver us from evil. Amen. Hail, Mary, full of grace, the Lord is with thee. Blessed art thou among women, and blessed is the fruit of thy womb, Jesus. Holy Mary, Mother of God, pray for us sinners, now and at the hour of our death. Amen. Hail, Mary, full of grace, the Lord is with thee. Blessed art thou among women, and blessed is the fruit of thy womb, Jesus. Holy Mary, Mother of God, pray for us sinners, now and at the hour of our death. Amen. Hail, Mary, full of grace, the Lord is with thee. Blessed art thou among women, and blessed is the fruit of thy womb, Jesus. Holy Mary, Mother of God, pray for us sinners, now and at the hour of our death. Amen. Hail, Mary, full of grace, the Lord is with thee. Blessed art thou among women, and blessed is the fruit of thy womb, Jesus. Holy Mary, Mother of God, pray for us sinners, now and at the hour of our death. Amen. Hail, Mary, full of grace, the Lord is with thee. Blessed art thou among women, and blessed is the fruit of thy womb, Jesus. Holy Mary, Mother of God, pray for us sinners, now and at the hour of our death. Amen. Hail, Mary, full of grace, the Lord is with thee. Blessed art thou among women, and blessed is the fruit of thy womb, Jesus. Holy Mary, Mother of God, pray for us sinners, now and at the hour of our death. Amen. Hail, Mary, full of grace, the Lord is with thee. Blessed art thou among women, and blessed is the fruit of thy womb, Jesus. Holy Mary, Mother of God, pray for us sinners, now and at the hour of our death. Amen. Hail, Mary, full of grace, the Lord is with thee. Blessed art thou among women, and blessed is the fruit of thy womb, Jesus. Holy Mary, Mother of God, pray for us sinners, now and at the hour of our death. Amen. Hail, Mary, full of grace, the Lord is with thee. Blessed art thou among women, and blessed is the fruit of thy womb, Jesus. Holy Mary, Mother of God, pray for us sinners, now and at the hour of our death. Amen. Hail, Mary, full of grace, the Lord is with thee. Blessed art thou among women.

women, and blessed is the fruit of thy womb, Jesus. Holy Mary, Mother of God, pray for us sinners, now and at the hour of our death. Amen. Glory be to the Father, and to the Son, and to the Holy Spirit, as it was in the beginning, is now, and ever shall be, world without end. Amen. O my Jesus, forgive us our sins, save us from the fires of hell. Lead all souls into heaven, especially those in most need of thy mercy. The fourth sorrowful mystery, Jesus carries the cross. Just behind me here in the choir of the canons stands the cross, an image of what Jesus carried, the wood placed on his back. Certainly the cross was heavy, but heavier still, the sin of all humanity that he bore on his shoulders as he walked to Calvary. And as he went on his way, he met his mother. Imagine the sorrow in her heart, seeing her only son, having been scourged and crowned with thorns, humiliated and spat upon, carrying the cross through the streets of Jerusalem, the holy city, to the end of his life. With that cross, he carried our sins. And his mother, Our Lady, Notre Dame, she too bore part of that sorrow in her heart. Our Father, who art in heaven, hallowed be thy name. Thy kingdom come, thy will be done on earth as it is in heaven. Give us this day our daily bread, and forgive us our trespasses as we forgive those who trespass against us. And lead us not into temptation, but deliver us from evil. Amen. Hail, Mary, full of grace, the Lord is with thee. Blessed art thou among women, and blessed is the fruit of thy womb, Jesus. Holy Mary, Mother of God, pray for us sinners, now and at the hour of our death. Amen. Hail, Mary, full of grace, the Lord is with thee. Blessed art thou among women, and blessed is the fruit of thy womb, Jesus. Holy Mary, Mother of God, pray for us sinners, now and at the hour of our death. Amen. Hail, Mary, full of grace, the Lord is with thee. Blessed art thou among women, and blessed is the fruit of thy womb, Jesus. Holy Mary, Mother of God, pray for us sinners, now and at the hour of our death. Amen. Hail, Mary, full of grace, the Lord is with thee. Blessed art thou among women, and blessed is the fruit of thy womb, Jesus. Holy Mary, Mother of God, pray for us sinners, now and at the hour of our death. Amen. Hail, Mary, full of grace, the Lord is with thee. Blessed art thou among women, and blessed is the fruit of thy womb, Jesus. Holy Mary, Mother of God, pray for us sinners, now and at the hour of our death. Amen. Hail, Mary, full of grace, the Lord is with thee. Blessed art thou among women, and blessed is the fruit of thy womb, Jesus. Holy Mary, Mother of God, pray for us sinners, now and at the hour of our death. Amen. Hail, Mary, full of grace, the Lord is with thee. Blessed art thou among women, and blessed is the fruit of thy womb, Jesus. Holy Mary, Mother of God, pray for us sinners, now and at the hour of our death. Amen. Hail, Mary, full of grace, the Lord is with thee. Blessed art thou among women, and blessed is the fruit of thy womb, Jesus. Holy Mary, Mother of God, pray for us sinners, now and at the hour of our death. Amen. Hail, Mary, full of grace, the Lord is with thee. Blessed art thou among women, and blessed is the fruit of thy womb, Jesus. Holy Mary, Mother of God, pray for us sinners now and at the hour of our death. Amen. Hail, Mary, full of grace, the Lord is with thee. Blessed art thou among women, and blessed is the fruit of thy womb, Jesus. Holy Mary, Mother of God, pray for us sinners now and at the hour of our death. Amen. Glory be to the Father, and to the Son, and to the Holy Spirit, as it was in the beginning, is now, and ever shall be, world without end. Amen. O my Jesus, forgive us our sins. Save us from the fires of hell. Lead all souls into heaven, especially those who are in most need of thy mercy. The fifth and the final sorrowful mystery, Jesus is crucified. Behind me here, the representation of the Pietà,

Notre Dame, Our Lady, holding the body of her son after he was taken down from the cross on which he was crucified. Imagine her sorrow as she gazes at the body of her own son, her only son, whom she loved so much, her son who loved the world, who expressed his love and compassion and forgiveness in so many ways, who was crucified for us, for our sins. As she bore his body, she held the sorrow of the entire world for the sins that have been committed. This grand yet dark cathedral of Notre Dame in Paris bears the struggles, the history of the French people. So as Our Lady held the body of her son, we recall how he died for us. He gave his life that we might live. Our Father who art in heaven, hallowed be thy name. Thy kingdom come, thy will be done on earth as it is in heaven. Give us this day our daily bread, and forgive us our trespasses, as we forgive those who trespass against us. And lead us not into temptation, but deliver us from evil. Amen. Hail, Mary, full of grace, the Lord is with thee. Blessed art thou among women, and blessed is the fruit of thy womb, Jesus. Holy Mary, Mother of God, pray for us sinners, now and at the hour of our death. Amen. Hail, Mary, full of grace, the Lord is with thee. Blessed art thou among women, and blessed is the fruit of thy womb, Jesus. Holy Mary, Mother of God, pray for us sinners, now and at the hour of our death. Amen. Hail, Mary, full of grace, the Lord is with thee. Blessed art thou among women, and blessed is the fruit of thy womb, Jesus. Holy Mary, Mother of God, pray for us sinners, now and at the hour of our death. Amen. Hail, Mary, full of grace, the Lord is with thee. Blessed art thou among women, and blessed is the fruit of thy womb, Jesus. Holy Mary, Mother of God, pray for us sinners, now and at the hour of our death. Amen. Hail, Mary, full of grace, the Lord is with thee. Blessed art thou among women, and blessed is the fruit of thy womb, Jesus. Holy Mary, Mother of God, pray for us sinners, now and at the hour of our death. Amen. Hail, Mary, full of grace, the Lord is with thee. Blessed art thou among women. Blessed is the fruit of thy womb, Jesus. Holy Mary, Mother of God, pray for us sinners, now and at the hour of our death. Amen. Hail, Mary, full of grace, the Lord is with thee. Blessed art thou among women, and blessed is the fruit of thy womb, Jesus. Holy Mary, Mother of God, pray for us sinners, now and at the hour of our death. Amen. Hail, Mary, full of grace, the Lord is with thee. Blessed art thou among women, and blessed is the fruit of thy womb, Jesus. Holy Mary, Mother of God, pray for us sinners now and at the hour of our death. Amen. Hail, Mary, full of grace, the Lord is with thee. Blessed art thou among women, and blessed is the fruit of thy womb, Jesus. Holy Mary, Mother of God, pray for us sinners now and at the hour of our death. Amen. Hail, Mary, full of grace, the Lord is with thee. Blessed art thou among women, and blessed is the fruit of thy womb, Jesus. Holy Mary, Mother of God, pray for us sinners, now and at the hour of our death. Amen. Glory be to the Father, and to the Son, and to the Holy Spirit, as it was in the beginning, is now, and ever shall be, world without end. Amen. O my Jesus, forgive us our sins. Save us from the fires of hell. Lead all souls into heaven, especially those who are in most need of thy mercy. Hail, Holy Queen, Mother of Mercy, our life, our sweetness, and our hope. To thee do we cry, poor banished children of Eve. To thee do we send up our sighs, mourning and weeping in this valley of tears. Turn then, most gracious Advocate, thine eyes of mercy toward us. And after this, our exile, show unto us the blessed fruit of thy womb, Jesus. O clement, O loving, O sweet Virgin Mary, pray for us, O Holy Mother of God, that we may be made worthy of the promises of Christ. Let us pray. O God, His only begotten Son, by whose life, death, and resurrection has purchased for us the rewards of everlasting life, grant, we beseech thee, that by meditating on these mysteries of the Most Holy Rosary of the Blessed Virgin Mary,
we may both imitate what they contain and obtain what they promise. Through the same Christ our Lord. Amen. May the divine assistance remain always with us. May the souls of the faithful departed, through the mercy of God, rest in peace. Holy Mother, with thy loving child, thy blessing give to us this day. In the name of the Father, and of the Son, and of the Holy Spirit. Amen. Well, it's been a great delight to pray with you and meditate upon these sorrowful mysteries of the Holy Rosary, standing here in one of the greatest cathedrals in all of Christendom, the crowning jewel of the churches of Paris, the Cathedral of Notre Dame, a beautiful church, a church filled with great history, a church filled with the beauty of stained glass windows and architecture that tell the story of our faith, especially the story of Our Lady, who shared in her Son's sorrows. May her prayers help us to bear our crosses and come one day to the glory of everlasting life.

0: Hi, everyone. It's Kevin Elson in the living room, hoping you can join us on Wednesday for This Is the Day, as we are joined once again by the brilliant Meg Hunter-Kilmer. She's back to talk about her new book, Who is Jesus? Discovering Christ in the Gospels, a 12-week Catholic Bible study. And there's going to be a book giveaway as well, so please join us on Wednesday's This Is the Day right here on Catholic TV, America's Catholic television network.
1: 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We love Catholic.

0: you had beaten me. But you should know by now that you can never defeat Count Condor. Farewell, you fiendish fowl. Now I can be rid of you once and for all. Pirate Pete?
1: Aye, it's me. And that's me friend you've got there. And if there's one thing I've learned today, it's that friends always stick together. Isn't that right, matey?
2: Friends stick together.
1: Now, let go of me, bird.
0: And why should I do that when there's only one of you?
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1: But I'm not alone either, Count. Patsy, Swordfish, let's save our feathered friend.
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0: I've told you once, Count. I've told you 1,000 times. You can never steal me treasure, because friends are the greatest treasure a person can ever have. Oh, there's me best friend. Thanks for always believing in me, matey, even when I didn't deserve it.
1: Oh, that pirate Pete, he just loves matey so much. He's such a good friend. Oh, it's so beautiful.
0: Hiya, kids.
1: Hiya, Pete.
0: Matey and I want to invite you to join us at this year's Pirate Fest.
2: What? Pirate Fest?
0: That's right. A weekend celebration of all things pirate. So pack your bags and climb aboard for this year's Pirate Fest.
3: Tickets are on sale now.
1: Oh, my goodness. Do you know what this means?
4: No.
1: Pirate Fest is only the biggest, greatest Pirate Fest of the year. And this year, Pirate Pete himself will be there. Do you think he would sign my poster? What if he asked me to join his crew? I mean, he wouldn't, but what if he did?
4: Uh-huh. And that would be cool?
5: DeFreitas, Chandler, conference room, now.
6: Good. Now we can be done with all this pirate nonsense.
5: I need you to drop everything you're doing.
1: But, sir...
7: Bye-bye, Pirate Fest.
1: But there's this thing that...
5: Save it, DeFreitas. Right now, I need you to head over to... Pirate Fest.
6: What?
5: That's right. We just received information that someone is going to try and steal this.
1: The legendary sword of Captain Whitebeard.
6: Captain who?
1: When a fleet of evil pirates threatened his village, everyone fled. Everyone, that is, except the courageous captain, who took to the sea to defend his people. With his last ounce of strength, he single-handedly defeated the pirates and saved his people, even though he could not save himself. The sword sunk to the bottom of the sea, never to be seen again.
5: Until now.
1: What?
5: The sword was recently discovered and will be the central display at the Pirate Fest. I want you there watching that sword at all times. We can't let it go missing.
1: Wow. Whitebeard's sword. Legend says only a person with the same unselfish courage as Captain Whitebeard can wield the power of his sword. So, what kind of awesome weapon do you have for me this time? An eye patch ray? A flame-throwing hook? A wooden leg rocket?
6: Something even better. This.
1: A spoon?
7: Not just any spoon. Press the red button.
1: Great! It'll come in handy the next time I'm attacked by a giant bowl of cereal. How about something more piratey? Like a sword.
6: Arr. What? Every person there will have one.
1: What's wrong with that? Last time I checked, sword beats spoon.
6: Yes, but this way you'll have the element of surprise.
1: Oh, they'll be surprised, all right.
6: And I'll be watching you the whole time with this. Her name is Penelopeeps. She's an interactive mobile surveillance station with thermal scanning, sonar capabilities, night vision, and she can do this.
1: Impressive. Now all you need is a singing bear, and you have that circus you've always dreamed of.
6: Ha ha, funny. Penelopeeps will be your eyes in the sky. As long as she's watching, this mission will be smooth sailing.
1: Of course, with Robo Bird and a giant spoon, what could go wrong? Ow!
6: We're almost there.
1: Oh, Figs!
6: What? It wasn't me.

0: the sword faster, okay?
1: That's good.
0: Why do I even bother?

0: Ryan!
1: Mom? What are you doing here?
0: Well, I thought it would be sweet if I...
1: It doesn't matter. Look, I'm on a very dangerous mission right now. There could be evil villains lurking around every corner.
2: Attention visitors! The legendary sword of Captain Whitebeard will go on display in 5 minutes.
1: Ha-ha! I gotta go!
0: That is not a nice little bird.
3: Ryan, do you see anything?
1: Where is the sword display? I've looked everywhere.
3: Turn around.
1: Oh, be right back.
4: Where are you going?
5: Is this thing on?
4: Ryan, what are you doing?
5: 392 years ago, a precious sword was lost to the bottom of the ocean. But now it has been found. Whitebeard was literally the last person to touch this sword. And now, ladies and gentlemen, may I present Whitebeard's sword.
1: Don't mind me.
2: Attention visitors. Pirate Pete is now signing autographs by our main ship exhibit.
1: Pirate Pete?
3: Don't even think about it.
1: Wait for me! Man, this line goes on forever. I'm never going to get my poster signed.
3: Ryan, what are you doing? You're supposed to be guarding the sword.
1: I was just there.
3: Yeah, I know. But you can't just leave it unguarded.
1: It's fine. The thing is so big, no one could possibly steal it.
6: The sword! It's gone!
1: No!
3: You have to find that sword.
1: But what about my autograph?
3: Seriously?
1: What happened?
3: Someone stole Whitebeard's sword.
1: Who could have done such a thing?
0: I might have a clue.
1: Not now, Mom.
0: But I think I...
1: Who would plunder this priceless pirate prize? Who would steal this sensational swashbuckling saber? Who would take this tantalizing treasure? Who would...
3: We have a lead.
1: What?
3: Someone just called in a tip.
1: What? Who? Oh.
7: The boss wants you here.
8: What's going on?
3: Someone stole the sword, and Mrs. DeFrades thinks she knows who.
8: Well, what are you waiting for? Bring her in.
9: You did what? Ryan, I gave you one job, but instead you run off to get an autograph?
1: In my defense, it was Pirate Pete's autograph, and I didn't even get it.
9: How could you?
1: Did you want me to get you one too?
9: No! I want you to stop being so selfish. A good agent never puts his wants above the needs of the mission.
3: Guess that makes you a bad agent.
9: Today, yes, it does.
3: But don't worry, sir. We do have one team member who knows what's important. Mrs. DeFrades, tell him about your lead.
0: Well, when I got to the crime scene, I found this.
9: A feather?
0: A feather belonging to the one and only... Hold on. Matey McCaw!
9: Wait, you think a bird stole the sword?
0: Yes!
1: But Matey is the nicest, kindest, sweetest little bird who ever sailed the seven seas. He would never steal a sword!
0: Trust me, that bird is not as innocent as he looks.
9: Well, there's only one way to find out. Ryan, I want you and your mom to head back to Pirate Fest and find that bird.

0: How'd it go, boys? Did you bring back me treasure?
1: See for yourself.
0: Excellent! At last. Ever since I was a boy, I dreamed of being the most feared pirate who ever lived.
2: Hey, look at that little dweeby sailor.
0: But nobody believed in me. Instead, they laughed at me. It was then I decided to be the most powerful pirate who ever lived. Then nobody would laugh at me. Nobody. Nobody! And now... Now... The moment I've waited me whole life for. All the pirate power in the world will soon be mine!

0: What? Oh, that's it. There's only one thing left to try. Matey, find me a can of Barnacle Begone, the number one barnacle remover for all your barnacle problems.
1: And that's why you should always check the gas before you leave.
2: Are you okay?
3: I'm fine.
2: I know this day hasn't gone like you hoped, sweetie.
4: I wanted to watch my show, but Pix kept talking. I wanted to hold the sword, but it wouldn't come loose. I wanted Pete's autograph, but then Bradburn got mad and yelled at me. He even had the nerve to call me selfish.
2: Well, you have been pretty focused on what you want today. Maybe you'd feel better if you thought more about helping others.
4: Nope, I'm pretty sure I just want a signed poster. But I'll think about it.
2: Good. Now about that bird. I think I know how to catch him.
5: Find the barnacle, be gone! Find the barnacle, be gone!
4: Stop wiggling!
2: Nobody steals candy from my baby!
4: There!
2: All right, bird, you're going to talk.
5: Nothing to say, nothing to say.
3: Matey, how could you? You're not like this, you're a good bird. Now just tell me where the sword is and we'll let you...
2: All right, bird, is that how it's going to be? You're going to tell us where that sword is, or...
1: He's in love.
6: Oh, brother.
2: Matey, will you tell this pretty bird where the sword is?
7: Pretty bird!
6: Squawk.
0: Do we have any more hammers?
4: Okay, here's the plan.
0: Where's Matey? What's taking so long?
8: Ow! Oh, me good foot!
3: Not so fast, Pete. I've just got two questions for you. One, how could you? And two, will you sign my poster?
0: You want me autograph? How's this? Get them, boys!
3: Aha! Uh-huh.
0: What good will a little spoon do you? Get her, boys!
2: Where's my purse?
6: Dating. Ugh, it's for the birds.
3: No!
2: Wow, this is incredible. Did you do this?
9: I think you got the wrong impression.

0: Where is it? No, not that one. This isn't it. Ah! Which one is it? Not this one.
1: Oh, so that's how you do the ribbon stitch.
0: An autographed Pirate Pete poster!
2: Okay, now this is just getting weird.
3: What are you two doing? Get him!
0: Mom! I found your purse!

0: even happening to me?
1: Nobody destroys a dock my son's standing on. Coming, sweetie!
2: Only one who is truly selfless can wield Whitebeard's sword.
3: Run for your lives!
1: Nice try!
4: Here you go, Mom.
1: Oh, Ryan, thank you so much.
4: No problem. You're worth it. And you were right. I have been pretty selfish lately. It actually felt pretty good to think about someone else for a change.
1: Well, it's a good thing you did, because you also saved this.
4: An autographed Pirate Pete poster? But how?
1: Why do you think I was at Pirate Fest in the first place? I knew how much he meant to you, so I made sure I was first in line to get an autograph for you.
4: Thanks, Mom. You're the best.
5: Hide me. Squawk! Squawk! Where'd you go? Where'd you go? Squawk!
4: Oh, by the way, Pix, congratulations.
6: Hi, I'm Kendra, and this is my brother Jeremy, and we are the writers of Ryan DeFrady's Secret Agent. In today's lesson, Ryan battled a greedy old pirate and learned the danger of being selfish.
4: I wanted to watch my show, but Pix kept talking. I wanted to hold the sword, but it wouldn't come loose. I wanted Pete's autograph, but then Bradburn got mad and yelled at me.
6: It's hard not to be selfish. Putting others first takes some work.
7: But doing so is important to God and makes everyone happy.
6: The Bible tells us an amazing story that illustrates this really well.
7: One day, God's people were about to go into battle against a mighty army. God warned his people that after they battle, they should not keep any of the enemy's gold.

0: hold for themselves.
1: While the battle raged, a soldier named Achan found a pile of gold and some cool clothes. Tempted, he disobeyed God and hid what he found in his own tent. God's people defeated the mighty army that day, but Achan's selfishness would soon bring trouble.
0: A few days later, God's people came across another evil army. This time, the evil army was small and tiny.
1: Despite their small size, the evil army defeated God's people in battle.
0: The people cried out to God to see why they lost, and God told them it was because Achan had been disobedient and selfishly kept some of the golden clothes. That day, Achan's selfishness cost him his life. Achan had only thought of himself, and because of that, he brought defeat to his people.
1: You see, God takes selfishness pretty seriously. But if you ask him, he'll show you how to put others first.
0: Thanks for joining us today. We hope you'll come back again next time on Ryan DeFrady's Secret Agent.

Lord of creation, you gave us the fertile earth, and with it our daily bread, as a sign of your love and providence. Today, we recognize with sorrow that millions of brothers and sisters continue to suffer from hunger, while so many goods are wasted at our tables.

0: in their natural habitat. It turns out it's not the misty mountains of China, but instead in a treehouse studio deep in the heart of England.
1: Cheeky pandas! Cheeky pandas! Are you home? Ah, there you are, CJ. What are you all doing?
2: Shh! I can't talk, because we're seeing who can stay quiet the longest, and I'm going to win!
1: CJ! I heard you speak! You're out!
3: So did you, Milo! You're out too! Oh, no! So am I now! Well, that game didn't last very long.
1: What a wonderful idea, Pandas! Being quiet is not very easy.
3: I have an idea! We could do a silent disco! That's another great way of being quiet and practicing our listening.
1: A silent disco is where you listen to music through headphones.
4: First things first, though. I'm hungry.
5: Pizza!
4: Are you thinking what I'm thinking?
5: To the bamboo phone!
4: Hello? I need to order 3 pizzas. Let me check. Girls, do you want not spicy or super spicy?
2: What? Can't hear you. We're having a silent disco.
1: Oh, dear. Milo seems to have forgotten that although it is quiet in the studio, the only thing that CJ and Lulu can hear is the loud music in their headphones. To them, it sounds like this. But in the studio, it sounds like this.
4: If you want not spicy, put one paw in the air. If you want super spicy, put 2 paws in the air. Okay, not spicy. Oh, you want super spicy? Wait, not spicy, super spicy. Yeah, you're confusing me. Which do you want? Okay, super spicy. Super spicy. Super spicy, please. With extra Carolina Reaper chilies? Sure, why not? And a plain bamboo and cheese for me. Right away, please. Thank you.
5: It's the Pandaroo Delivery. Awesome.

0: Yeah, I'm not sure if Milo knows that Carolina Reaper chilies are the hottest chilies in the world.
1: What happened, Milo? That was so spicy.
2: Well, I tried to ask you how spicy you wanted your pizza.
3: But we couldn't hear you. We were listening to our music. We were just dancing.
4: Oh, then I guess you didn't want Carolina Reaper chilies on it.
0: You know, Cheeky Pandas, this reminds me of something we learn in your Bibles. There are many verses that tell us how important it is to listen. Being quiet is very good, especially if you want to hear an important message.
1: Like whether your pizza should be super spicy or not.
0: Yes, that is important too. But to hear God speak to us, we need to listen to him. He is always listening to us.
3: So even though we were quiet with our silent disco, there was still a lot of noise in our ears, and we couldn't hear Milo's message.
0: Exactly, Lulu. I think we've all learned some important lessons today, haven't we, Pandas?
3: Yes. Number one, it's important to be quiet sometimes so that we can listen to what God wants to say to us.
1: And number two, pandas do not like super spicy pizza.
4: All this talk of food and prayer has given me an idea for a new song.

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Today, we recognize with sorrow that millions of brothers and sisters continue to suffer from hunger, while so many goods are wasted at our tables.

awaken in us a new awareness that we learn to thank for every food, to consume simply, to share with joy, and to care for the fruits of the earth as a gift from you, destined for all, not just a few. Good Father, make us capable of transforming the logic of selfish consumption into a culture of solidarity. 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

You who sent us your beloved Son, Jesus, broken bread for the life of the world, give us a new heart, hungry for justice and thirsty for fraternity.

May no one be excluded from the common table, and may your Spirit teach us to see bread not as an object of consumption, but as a sign of communion and care. Amen.

0: May procession. The words evoke warm images of a simpler time. Little girls in white communion dresses gathered around a statue of Our Blessed Mother, or faithful Catholics walking down a sidewalk, rosaries in hand, with a statue of Mary adorned in flowers leading the way. This is part of our faith, a living tradition as deeply embedded in us as making the sign of the cross, and its roots stretch out more than 2,000 years. The custom of processions dates back at least to biblical times, from the Ark of the Covenant being carried to Jerusalem to Jesus's triumphal procession into Jerusalem on Palm Sunday. Even as far back as the 4th century, Saints Basil and Ambrose had written about processions as being long-established traditions. In a stunning 6th century mosaic at the Basilica of Saint Apollinare Nuovo in Ravenna, Italy, for example, we see a procession of young women carrying crowns to the infant Jesus and his mother. Even in modern times, processions, which we now call parades, honor our heroes, sports victories, and holidays. But what is it about the month of May? Why do we honor Mary with a procession in this month versus any other? We can date this tradition all the way back to 13th century Italy. May, which falls within the Easter season, is filled with the blooming flowers of spring, representing a new beginning. It reminds us of the resurrection, of rejuvenation. Beginning in the 1900s, May has also been the month we celebrate Mother's Day. So it's only fitting that we also honor Mary, Jesus's mother, and ours during this beautiful month. Now that you know the history, have your own family procession. Carry an adorned statue of Our Lady through your house to a place of honor. Sing songs. Pray the rosary.
1: In the history of the church, there have been many different ways to be a Christian as a part of a religious order. For groups like the Dominicans, the Jesuits, and many others, there's a charism to live by and an order to join, one and the same. But what if I told you that the Franciscans were a little different? The charism of St. Francis was not contained to just one order, but in fact, so many orders, it's difficult to count. Let's start with the basics. Francis of Assisi was the son of a wealthy merchant who lived in the 13th century. After failing to succeed as a knight, he had a tremendous conversion and set out to live the gospel as simply and as purely as he could. After renouncing all of his possessions, Francis began by simply rebuilding old churches brick by brick, preaching to those whom he saw, begging for food when hungry, and all the while praying. There was nothing extraordinary or revolutionary about this life. All he wanted to do was live the gospel. He had no ambitions to start a new order, and he certainly did not act as if he was trying to change the church. But because God has a sense of humor, that's exactly what Francis did. Before long, 11 men left everything to join him. Within 3 years, they received a rule of life from the Pope and were an official order of the church. In 1209, the Order of Friars Minor was born. Shortly thereafter, his close friend and inspiration, Claire of Assisi, did the same. She renounced her noble status in society to join Francis's order. Because this was simply not possible at the time, given that she was a woman, Francis helped her to form her own way of life. In 1212, the poor sisters of the monastery of San Damiano joined the Order of Friars Minor in this way of life. By this time, the simple man who didn't want to found an order had actually founded two. But God wasn't done with Francis just yet. The simplicity of their life and the joy they showed for the gospel spread throughout all of Europe. In just 10 years, the friars grew to be more than 5,000 men, and the poor Clares had influenced 3 more monasteries of women. Soon enough, it was clear that what they had founded was not just a pair of small penitential orders. They had started a movement.
2: From the early centuries in the church, there existed what was called the Order of Penance. For people who were guilty of grave sins. Gradually, it expanded for those who wanted to live some type of penitential life. There were many of these groups of penitents at the time of Francis. In fact, when Francis and his followers were returning from Rome after having their way of life approved by the Pope, people asked them, "Who are you?" And they responded, "We are the penitents from Assisi." Francis was working with his own friars. He was working with Claire and her sisters, but he also was working with some of these groups of penitents, giving them some guidance and direction.
1: By the hundreds, Francis found himself surrounded by these people. They were inspired by his life and wanted to live his charism, but they also didn't want to leave everything behind to do so. Some of them were married, some were secular priests. They couldn't all join the two orders, but they still wanted to be Franciscan in their normal lives. So what did he do? He founded another order. Before he died, Francis wrote these brothers and sisters of penance two letters, guiding them in their way of life, one of which remains the prologue to their rule even today. In 1221, they received official recognition from the church, and at that point, the three branches of the Franciscan order were firmly established. The first order for the religious men, the second order for the religious women, and the third order for the lay penitents. But, as you probably know, there are more than just three congregations of Franciscans in the world today. There are hundreds. So what happened? Well, here's the thing. The friars today often joke that if you want an order with direction and organization, in which things make sense and there's a plan, join the Jesuits. Francis was many things, and his impact on the church is unrivaled among the saints. But Francis was no administrator. He lived in the moment, acted from his heart, and wanted his brothers to do the same. "I have done what it was mine to do. May Christ teach you what is yours." As a result, the First Order began to splinter even in his lifetime.
3: Problems began to arise, especially over the rule that prohibited the friars from touching money, especially with the large number. As the brothers engaged more and more in the life of ecclesial ministries, it became necessary to provide support for them because they couldn't work. And some of the early brothers felt it lost something of the early tradition and commitment to follow the example of Jesus.
1: After about 200 years, the First Order officially split in two in 1517. On the one hand were the conventuals, those who wanted to live in large convents, focus more on church ministries like parish work, and use money for the sake of their mission. On the other hand, there were the observants, those who wanted to observe the rule very strictly and literally, living very austerely in small houses, and relying more on manual labor. As the church's largest religious order at the time, this was a cataclysmic break with many ramifications, an issue that surely distracted the church from its other problems of 1517. Sorry, guys. With one official split, the precedent had been set and the floodgates were opened. Reform groups sprung up with zeal, wanting to go back to the earlier, truer ways. After a few years, though, the youthful zeal slipped into practical necessity, and eventually a new, more youthful group would spring up to reform the reform. And there are so many of these groups that it can be often confusing to keep track of all of them. In 1897, groups like the Discalced, Reformati, and Recollects eventually dissolved back into the larger observant branch. But one 16th century reform group maintained its independence even today, the Capuchins.
3: The Capuchins felt that in the process of moving into, you know, ecclesial ministries, something was lost, especially the balance between prayer and contemplation. And so the Capuchin renewal or the Capuchin reform of the 16th century wanted to recapture living the rule according to the intentions of Francis.
1: So looking back to our chart, we see that there still remains three branches of the Franciscans, but there are now three branches within the first branch. Confused yet? I hope not, because that was the easy part. When we look to the Third Order, we see two distinct branches develop in the Middle Ages. On the one hand, there's the original lay penitent movement, those who remained in their way of life but wanted to come together for community and penance. And on the other are those who wanted to establish more traditional religious orders based on this Third Order way of life. The former is what developed today into the secular Franciscans. The latter is what developed into more Third Order regular groups than I can possibly count. But unlike the First Order groups, that came into existence as reforms of previous orders, most of the Third Order groups were established completely independent of one another.
2: Most of the present groups of sisters were founded in the 1800s, and they were always founded to do some ministry in the church and to fulfill a need that wasn't being met, whether it was taking care of orphans or education or health care or taking care of the elderly or foreign missions or whatever it might be.
1: If a bishop had a major pastoral need in the diocese, the best way to attend to it was to found a religious community and to make that its mission. Rather than creating a new rule of life for every individual group, and there were plenty of them, bishops generally gave them an established one. In many cases, this was the Third Order Regular Rule of 1447. Roughly how many groups are we talking about here? As of 2012, there were 93 different religious congregations that followed the Third Order Rule in the United States alone. With that many groups, how about we just name a few of the more popular ones so you can get the idea? There's the TOR Brothers and Sisters that run and work Franciscan University in Steubenville, Ohio. The Franciscan Brothers of Brooklyn, teachers. The Bernadine Franciscan Sisters. The Friars and Sisters of Atonement. The Franciscan Missionaries of Mary. And of course, the Franciscan Missionaries and Sister Servants of the Eternal Word, founded by Mother Angelica, but not including Mother Angelica. So what about Mother Angelica, you ask? Well, her congregation is called the Poor Clares of the Perpetual Adoration, a group that was founded as a Third Order group in 1854, but became a Second Order group in 1912, eventually accepting the rule of St. Clair in 1984. Sheesh! Isn't it complicated enough to keep track of all these orders when people aren't switching sides? Because of this, her group is not the only congregation within the Second Order, but it is the most recent to accept the rule. There's also the Primitive Observance Poor Clares, the Collatines, and the Capuchin Poor Clares. At this point, I am absolutely sure that you've given up on this video. Why? Who wants to know this information, really? It's not like I can even tell you that we're done. There's still more. Since 1970, after going nearly 100 years without a reform, the First Order Friars started up again with four more breakoff groups. In 1970, two friars broke from the conventuals to found the Franciscan Friars of the Immaculate. In 1987, Benedict Rochelle was among nine Capuchins that split to found the Franciscan Friars of the Renewal. Only 8 years after that, several of these Reformed Friars left again to live even more primitively, calling themselves the Franciscans of the Primitive Observance. And in 2009, David Engo left the Capuchins to found the Franciscan Brothers Minor. And that's it. Nope, no more. I can't do it. If there's a new group, I'm sorry, but I'm done. But I don't want to end on a confused or negative note. Sure, there are lots of different types of Franciscans. You might be wondering to yourself, why can't you all just get along? I'm with you. I hear you. Our history is by no means perfect. And like so many, we often march by the beat of our own drum. If the community isn't the way we want it to be, start a reform group. And yet, there's something to be said about unity and diversity. Remember how it all began 800 years ago. Francis did not set out to create an order. He did not sit down and think up clear rules and regulations so that we could all be alike. He set out to live the gospel as purely as he could, and asked his brothers and sisters to do the same. As Franciscans, there are certainly guiding principles that should unite us all into one family. Poverty, humility, fraternity, care of creation, incarnational spirituality. But if our highest goal is to live the gospel, there are as many ways to do that as there are Franciscans. Some say that our divisions make us weak. I say that our charism is just too big to fit into one order. Special thanks to Father Michael Blastic and Brother Paul McMullen for their insights. 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
4: As Catholics, we believe in the real presence of Jesus Christ in the Holy Eucharist, body, blood, soul, and divinity. And we call it the source and summit of our Catholic faith, that everything we do, how we live, what motivates us, flows from the Holy Eucharist. St. John's Gospel gives us a beautiful portrait of Christ's teaching on the real presence. Throughout the Gospel of John, Jesus uses what's known as absolute statements or I am statements. I am the good shepherd. I am the light of the world. I am the vine. You are the branches. And then he comes to the point where he says, I am the bread of life. It comes after one of the greatest miracles in all of the scriptures, the multiplication of the loaves and fishes. Jesus takes that and he begins to teach them about how he himself is the true bread from heaven. And so he makes another absolute statement. He says, I am the bread of life. And if you want to have life, true life, then you have to eat my flesh and drink my blood. And all of those people balked at that. He can't possibly mean what he's saying. They just couldn't take that next step of faith. And so in one of the saddest moments in all of the scriptures, those people begin to walk away. And I believe that one of the greatest teachings that Jesus gives to us on the Holy Eucharist is what he doesn't say in that moment. He doesn't run after them and say, "Hey, everyone, I didn't really mean you have to eat flesh and drink blood." He doesn't say that, but he lets them walk away because he wasn't willing to compromise. He couldn't compromise what he was teaching them. And so he turns to the disciples and asks them, "Will you leave too?" And Peter, in his great profession of faith, says, "Lord, to whom else shall we go? You have the words of everlasting life." As we come before the Lord in the Holy Eucharist, this is the same faith that we bring. It doesn't mean that we understand our faith completely. We can't, otherwise it wouldn't be our faith. But rather, it's coming before the Lord and taking Jesus at his word. We believe that he is the resurrection and the life. And if he's the resurrection and the life, then he is also the bread of life.

0: Welcome to season four of Some Seminarians. I'm Luis de la Cruz.
1: I'm Joseph Duque.
2: I'm Deacon Evan Wittig.
0: And today we'll be talking about the virtue of temperance, one of the four cardinal virtues. So just to start off, I'm going to give you the catechism definition is the moral virtue that moderates the attraction of pleasures and provides balance in the use of created goods. So it's all about
3: balance in the universe. You may have one donut, not a dozen.
0: Fair.
1: Don't be like Homer Simpson. Yeah. Have you seen that meme?
0: No.
1: Well, he's like, he's in hell or something. It's just like a machine that just keeps feeding him donut after donut after donut.
0: I remember that episode where he's like just stuck and it's like a conveyor belt almost.
1: So not like that.
0: No.
1: This is something else.
0: No, but yeah, temperance is a super important virtue that I think is often overlooked because it's in our culture today, it's all about how much we can get.
1: It's instant gratification culture.
0: Yes.
1: I mean, there's just like overabundance, overstimulation of just things that you can like, I guess, satisfy your senses with. Like there's podcasts, there's TV shows, streaming services, Uber Eats, DoorDash, all these things that you can just, I want this now and I'll get it. So I think that temperance is a very, very countercultural, especially today.
0: No, I agree. And you were just like on social media, because you brought that to mind. It even has like a neurological component to it. Mm-hmm. People like TikTok is made in such a way that I used to have TikTok and I got rid of it because I realized how addictive it is how hard it is to, in a sense, control how much time you spend with it. Because there would be a point where like, well, it's only about 8 seconds or I don't know how many seconds. There's a few seconds where you're on there. And then you could, if you don't like it, you can move to the next thing. I remember one time I was, when I had TikTok, I was bored and I just kept flipping it and I just kept flipping faster and faster and faster. I was like, why am I flipping so fast?
1: Next thing you know, like 3 hours passed.
0: Oh, that's exactly it. That's exactly it. So I was like, okay, I need to make use of my time in a healthy way. And like you just wasted 3 hours of just sitting there, or even like for me, it would be one of the last things I would do.

0: before I fell asleep. And so I would just be there and then wake up in the morning really groggy, and I did it to myself. But there's that use of temperance versus its opposing, the sin is gluttony.
1: Yeah, yeah.
2: That's a good point, Lewis. The temperance can be not just what you're doing, you know, if it's pleasure or eating or something like that, or watching TV, but also use of time, you know. Good balance in your use of time. If you spend all your time on TV, then your other parts of your life are suffering, you know. So temperance, I think it's balance, it's good. Created things are to help us. They're not to be something that we're addicted to. So if we have any addiction at all, we need to pray for that virtue of temperance.
1: Yeah, and I think that's important to make note of, is like food and watching TV and listening to music or stuff like that isn't bad, isn't evil in itself, but it's, we need to use them in the proper way. We can't let them control us. We need to have control over them so that we don't get like sucked into them and, you know, like you were saying, become addicted to them. And so it takes a lot of willpower and discipline. I think that's a big thing. And temperance is just self-will and growing in discipline.
0: Yeah. And discipline is a skill. Like, you are a musician, you play violin. Like, it takes discipline to show up to the practice room every single day.
1: Yeah. And consistency.
0: Yeah.
1: Just being insistent about it, just taking it one day at a time. And over time, you start to see changes, you start to see growth differences happening.
0: But our culture says the opposite of just like, you can have it now, all in its fullness. But that sort of discipline over time, those longer goals are sometimes more difficult to achieve in this culture, I think.
1: Yeah.
0: But something I heard you say, Deacon Evan, was like about the goodness, things were created, were good.
2: Yeah.
0: It reminded me of Thomas Merton talked a little bit, because he had an ecumenical dialogue with Buddhists, but he stated how the Buddhist perspective was that creation is evil. But the Christian Catholic perspective is God created everything good. I mean, the Bible says God created this and it was good.
1: Yeah.
0: So the difference spiritually is, he stated that Buddhists detach themselves because it is evil. All creation created good. But that the monastic or the Catholic detaches themselves from things because it is good, and it needs to learn. We need to learn how to use it in a good way, in a proper way. Yeah. And so it goes to the St. Augustine's hierarchy of goods. Like, everything is good that God created, but there's a hierarchy to it. What comes first? Loving God.
1: Yeah.
0: That's the first and foremost thing. And if then I would, I mean, everybody has different hierarchies in some ways because we're all different, but family is very important. And then let's say you enjoy sports. Let's say you enjoy games, video games. Well, if you put video games above family or sports above family, and you're not taking care of your own family, that is an issue. That's an issue with temperance.
1: Even stuff like work or studying, like that many people will be like, well, the more you do of that, the better. But no, like, it can get in the way of even higher goods, like family, your own relationship with God. You can sacrifice your relationship with God for, no, I got to study more, I got to know more, I got to, yeah.
0: I felt when I first started the seminary, I felt that myself of like, so we have to have this balance formation of this human side of us, this intellectual side, which is school, the spiritual side, which is prayer. So I had my prayer life, but then I started seeing like the weight of all the readings we had to do for school. And I noticed over time within that first or second year, I was focusing so much on school that my spiritual life started to come down and my prayer life started to come down. And that had to do with that discipline and temperance of like, okay, how do I balance? We talked about balance in the...
2: I have the answer to that.
0: Oh, tell me, how do I balance?
2: Luis, I have a structure, and it's called PLOW. P for prayer, L for O, L for love, O for obedience, and W for work. Mm-hmm. And then I grade myself. You know, each one's worth 25 points. So if I do everything perfectly, I have 100. You'll be You know, glad to know that I never get 100, but it's good to have that sense of what you were talking about, the prayer, the studying. Studying would be under work. Obedience would be obeying the rules of the community. You know, we have a structure here, a structured life, which I like. I like having all those different things. Mm-hmm. Fridays is community day. We have a day of the week designed for community. So that's all. I think that gives us that balance, you know, and they're trying to build it into us that when we are priests and out on our own, we have that discipline of those four dimensions of our lives. So I call it plow, prayer, love, obedience, and work. And of course, if I don't love, I'm kind of, that's like an F, that's not good.
0: Yeah. That's such a great way, and it's such a practical way to check in with yourself to see if you're practicing that virtue.
1: Uh-huh. So, I don't know, do you have any personal experience of like how temperance has helped your own life or the model of other people in the Christian world?
2: Well, Joseph, since I started this, I'd spend quiet time with the Lord, and it could be just praying the office or having quiet time in the chapel with Jesus, and he's kind of, believe it or not, I think he talks to me, and God says, too much TV, Evan. I think it's the conscience. I'm not sure. So I used to watch a lot of TV, and when I was you guys' age, I could binge watch TV all week, and I've gotten a lot better. But that was before they had video games, and the phone was attached to the wall. But anyway,
1: I remember that.
0: I don't remember. No, I'm kidding. I do remember.
2: So the Lord said, I was watching too much TV, so I started cutting it way back, turning it off, so I'm down to like an hour a day, and even now it's more YouTube than TV, so I'll watch some comedy or maybe a little Jordan Peterson. If I'm watching something educational, I say that's good, but, you know, entertainment, jokes, dry bar, whatever, that entertainment aspect of the media, I keep that to an hour a day.
0: So what this sounds like to me is almost like practicing fasting. So you're limiting some of this stuff and you're fasting from it. And I think that's super important for temperance. But fasting can be dangerous too, I think, because you can be untemperate with fasting itself. Like, yeah. I'm going to go all in. I'm super excited.
1: I'm not going to eat for a whole week.
0: Yeah. That's exactly it. I've seen, especially when we come into the spiritual life and we come into this new relationship with Jesus, there's this fire to all in.
1: Yeah.
0: But all in means to use other virtues like prudence.
1: Yeah.
0: So temperance can't be alone. And if you're like, I'm going to fast for a full week without prudence, and if you're making yourself unhealthy, it's not necessary, especially if you're married or you're in charge of taking care of other people. If your health is at the expense of the people around you, that's not prudent at all. So you got to tie these virtues together. They never stand alone.
1: Yeah. Well, like you were saying that reminds me of this saint that I learned about back in the early church, Saint John Chrysostom.
0: Oh, yeah.
1: Like he was kind of the same way. He had a big conversion. I don't know if he had a conversion, but he was on fire. Like he was really wanting to do fasting and all that. So he went out into the desert, fasted like crazy, but like wrecked his health. And then he had to come back into the city, but like his health was just never the same after that. So even like these holy figures that we honor in the church, like have experiences of like being so on fire that they, some of them might take it too far.
0: That's why I think one of the spiritual masters, Teresa of Avila, talks about the devil is not afraid to use good to harm the person. Because in itself, it seems like a good thing to fast, to be very, very extreme temperate on the surface level, but he's not afraid to use it to harm the person.
1: Yeah.
2: I like the idea, man. We talked about balance earlier, and I like St. Ignatius. I've been on one of his retreats, he talks about the purpose of our existence is to love and serve and honor God, you know. So created things are to help us. And so if fasting helps us, then we do it. But if we take it too far where it's hurting us, then we need to actually maybe cut it out, you know. And we need to be indifferent to created things. We can take them or leave them. We're not addicted to anything. And that way, even fasting, if it's not healthy, you need to be willing to give that up, or at least, you know, get back to where you're taking care of your body and giving your body what you need. Because, you know, we are incarnational. God became a human being to show us how to be a human being. So we can use Jesus as our model. We know that he ate and drank. And I think one reason they ran out of wine, because Jesus was there and his disciples drinking all the wine. And so Mary's going, they ran out of wine and it's all your fault, Jesus. And he goes, who, me? So anyway, that sense of balance, you know, even in the spiritual life, it needs to be balanced with family and friends and relationships and things like that.
0: Mm-hmm. Yeah, and one of the dangers I see in fasting when trying to work in temperance is this, like, maybe spiritual athleticism that's being trying to develop, which is not a bad thing in itself, but the extreme of it can, like we were saying, can harm the person. But it could also lead to pride, which is the opposite of humility.
1: Yeah.
0: Because they're like, well, this is how the saints did. This is how I have to do it. And look, all these other people are not fasting like I am. And so that's a real danger, I think.
1: That's so easy. Well, at least for me, it's like, I don't know, like on Ash Wednesday or Good Friday, you know, like days where you have to fast, and then just seeing... it's such an easy temptation to just see, like, non-Catholics, non-Christians be like, oh, man, they're not fasting. Look at them. Look at me. I'm fasting. I haven't eaten all day.
2: I got my ashes. You don't. But don't make an ash out of yourself. I had an interesting thing happen one. It was several years ago, and it was very profound, so I'll share it. So... a lot of times you can do ashes after the Mass, and then they get their ashes, they leave. But liturgically, they say do it after the homily, before the offertory. So we were doing it after the homily, before the offertory, and I noticed I was giving people ashes, and they were leaving the church. And after I was finished with my group, I went up to the microphone, and I said, please don't leave the Holy Mass. You know, stay for the Holy Mass, you know. And I shared that with some people, and said, well, you really shouldn't speak in anger. And I didn't think I was angry, but one of the guys that was there said, yep, you were loud. So the next day, God said something very strong to my heart. He said, Evan, you're no better than them. So we have to see ourselves as sinners. We're told to strive. We're here to strive for holiness. We're here to strive for sainthood. But we can't judge other people or think that we're better than other people. We have to maintain that humility. We will do more good for God with humility than we do with pride. I think if we're proud, we might do more harm than good.
1: Mm-hmm. Yeah, I think another aspect of temperance is, like, we don't do it because we think we're better or we're, like, higher in the spiritual exercises than others, but we do it because we know we need to do it because we're not as good as we think we are, because we too often fall into intemperance, gluttony of just overusing things. So it can serve as a reminder to ourselves of just use this time, just take it easy, use things better, build more reliance and trust, dependence on God.
0: Yeah, and I guess going off of that, one of the things, one of the classes I was taking in my spirituality classes that I really loved, we covered some of this stuff with temperance and fasting and what's the whole purpose within all that. And even seeing some of the desert fathers go into the desert and work on their temperance. And it's not that things are bad in itself, it's just that we can distract ourselves from the one thing that truly matters. Mm-hmm. And so the temperance is a way to slow down to the speed of listening to God's voice. And so we're listening to how God is speaking to us, because we can get other noises in there. And then it also strengthens us, I think, for more practicing temperance in small things, strengthens us for really difficult sins that we may struggle. So I like, for example, Christopher West, he has the whole...
1: Theology of the body.
0: Yeah. He with John Paul II, and he has one of the things that I found interesting when I used to teach theology of the body to teenagers. One of the things that Christopher West said was, if you can't say no to a bag of chips, Do you think you're going to say no to temptations to

0: sex before marriage. And so you've got to practice in the small things so that you can build strength for the big things as well.
1: So, Lewis, what you're telling me now is I have to say no to a bag of chips. This is not fair.
0: Let your conscience guide you, Deacon Evan.
1: I'm going to get all beat up.
0: No, but starting off small, because I guess, because we're both musicians over here. You play as well. Yes. Mm-hmm. Okay, so you start off with the small things first, the scales, just like learning basic tone production. You don't jump into it, and little by little, you start growing into this person, this musician. And I think that's how it is in the spiritual life.
2: Yeah, I think like what all we've been talking about is just there's a, I don't know how to say it. There's just a process of how to incorporate temperance more and more into your life. You got to have a plan, I guess. It's not something that you just like improvise as you go along. You got to know what you want to do and how to do it in a healthy way.
1: That's a good point, Joseph. You know, all of us are called to be saints, you know, all of us. So what is your plan to become a saint? Do you have a plan? And I love it here because they actually, here, we got a plan for you, you know, 2 years, 4 years, 6 years. But there's a plan, and every year we should be getting a little better. And we have people we check up with, you know, formators, spiritual directors, and we tell them how we're doing. By the way, I'd recommend to anybody out there that if you find yourself that you've got a serious problem in your spiritual life or trying to discern God's will, I highly recommend, you know, that you get a spiritual director because they can help you. When you go to confession, it's 5 minutes, you know, and you might get 10, but, you know, there's usually a long line. So, but a spiritual director is like a primary care physician. They know you. You tell them your history one time, and then you go and you just give them a little report, and they encourage you, and they'll, well, why don't you try this? Why don't you try that? And so it's a good way to help us grow, to have somebody that we're accountable to, you know, that we have to report to.
2: Mm-hmm. Mm-hmm. So what about you, Luis? Can you think of any saints that may have like practiced temperance really strongly in their lives that inspire you? Or maybe even just people in your own life, family, friends that you know?
0: So there's this seminarian who I met from Little Rock. His name is Joel. You remember Joel?
2: I remember.
0: Super amazing guy. He was one of the most disciplined, temperate people I knew. I'm a night owl. And mm-hmm. and so I get stuck watching, like at the end of the day, the way I unwind is watching Netflix or some sort of streaming show. And it's always one episode that I tell myself, and it always turns into like three. And so it keeps playing, and I fall asleep while the show's on. But he's one of the most temperate people I met. Like he has this, he's very intentional with the schedule, which mm-hmm. is something I think I would love to adopt. Is like 9:30, headed to bed already, and he would be asleep before 10, and he would wake up super. I don't know if it was like 4 or 5 in the morning to do a holy hour, and every single day he would do a holy hour. Wow. And at that, I do my holy hours in the evenings because I get stuck in that cycle. But I'm going to sleep late, waking up late, or struggling to wake up. But it's just very inspirational, like just intention there. Mm-hmm. Do y'all have personal examples?
1: I do something similar to that. I go to bed early and get up early.
0: Oh, you're a morning person.
1: Sometimes
0: right.
1: I visit Jesus at 3:30, sometimes 4:30 in the morning.
2: Oh,
1: and then for about a half hour. And then my morning routine is Divine Office. I say morning prayers for the group, but I do the Divine Office, and then I do the Rosary.
0: Wow.
1: And then we do our regular morning prayer, but that's pretty much every day. And then I also try to squeeze in Divine Mercy, but that's hard to do that every day because of our schedule.
0: Yeah.
1: But I visit Jesus every day and pray the Rosary every day. That's pretty fixed.
0: That's beautiful. That's beautiful. Yeah, I remember waking up and hearing some doors close in the hallway, like at 3:30, 4 in the morning. Yeah.
1: It's not haunted. At least you know the place is not haunted.
0: Now I know there's holiness walking the halls. Yes.
2: I think for me, this is one saint that I always kind of go back to. Because for me, it's important to just be inspired by the lives of others.
0: I agree.
2: Technically, he's not a canonized saint yet. He's blessed only, but Carlo Acutis.
0: Yes, soon to be canonized.
2: Yeah, I know. Him, temperance in his life, like, he died when he was only 15 years old. So he's like your typical, adolescent, young boy, very modern saint. And I say that because he played PlayStation. He liked the PlayStation. But he knew the temptation of just playing it all the time, like having it just take over from other aspects of his life. So one thing that he did was he only allowed himself to play PlayStation 1 hour a week.
1: Wow, a week.
2: Yeah, which is really impressive, and I don't know if I could say that for myself. Yeah. But so, yeah, it's just like...
0: So he's a saint.
2: Yeah. It's just so impressive. Like, here we are, I don't know, this is probably in the early 2000s, so very close still to our times. This is not something that's like ancient history of like Middle Ages. This is like something 90s, that can still be practiced here and now. Even like young kids can do it. So it's possible for everyone. This is, I don't know, maybe some people listening be like, oh, I can't do this, it's too hard. No, it's God will give you the grace to do it. It's something that everyone can do it in their own way. You don't have to do it the same as other people. Find the way that you can practice temperance in your own life. Don't compare yourself to others just like, oh, they do it like this, I can't do that. Well, that's okay. Find your own way.
0: That's so perfect because, I mean, the way a monastic monk is called to be temperate is way different than a married couple. It's like they can't operate under the same two ways of being in that virtue. But we're all called to holiness no matter what vocation we have in life. But I do want to address like a danger that can come. Because we were talking about we're all called to holiness and being disciplined and having just this structure to be able to enter. And I think that's very, very important because it just, virtue doesn't appear just because I'm sitting here and I want it. You have to be intentional and you have to have a way to get there. But who's it? Merton would talk about, you can tell I like Merton. That oftentimes we have these secret checklists in us that like, okay, if I check this off, if I do this, maybe if I'm temperate here, then I can be a saint. But that's not how holiness operates. The way I come to understand it now is these boxes are the stance of least resistance to God's grace. So just because you check off these boxes doesn't mean that all of a sudden you're, okay, I'm perfect, but it is the path of least resistance to accepting grace, I believe. Yeah.

Meg Hunter Kilmer. She's back to talk about her new book, Who is Jesus? Discovering Christ in the Gospels, a 12-week Catholic Bible study. And there's going to be a book giveaway as well, so please join us on Wednesdays. This is The Day, right here on Catholic TV, America's Catholic Television Network.

0: Yeah. I think after the last show, you guys didn't want me talking so much, and so you went right into the song. I was going to say hello and welcome you and everything. Lenny and Mark. All right, speaking of that, let's bring them up. Now, listen, gang, this would have been by popular request. We asked it anyway. Then we get everyone calling saying, who is this young priest? My God, what a voice. He's unbelievable. And I thought it was letters from many years ago, and it was about me, but it wasn't. It's about the guests we're bringing back. Now the cameraman's laughing. Sheesh. Bishop Reed, our co-host, and Father Matt Norwood, a return visitor. Hi, Bishop.
1: Hello there. How Bishop, are you,
0: Bishop. How are you? Matthew, welcome back.
2: Hey, great
3: question
2: to be with you.
3: Was Father Tom Nesta one of those people that were calling in?
0: No. Father Nesta wasn't too pleased with me. So I apologize once again to Father Nesta for saying that, I don't know, a lot of things I said.
3: Kind of making fun of him.
0: I did make fun of him because he was on the show and we asked this very difficult. I asked him to define quantum physics and the hypostatic union in light of science and religion, etc. And he just couldn't do the question. And I thought it wasn't. I asked him what his favorite movie was, for the love of God. That was the longest 45 seconds in history. I'm telling you, they edited it down. Now he's mad at me for bringing it up again. Matthew, welcome back.
2: Thank you. Thanks
3: for having
2: me
3: again. Did you notice something different?
0: Oh, this episode you had on your pin.
2: That's right. I was given the pin. Yes, right. It's an honor.
1: How we forgot that the last time.
2: I know. Yes. Well,
1: disgrace.
2: Here we are.
0: The guys.
1: Here we are. All is well.
0: How come the guys didn't get a pin?
1: They were supposed to wear theirs.
0: That's part of the wardrobe. Wardrobe. We need someone to come in and check things out. Listen, all kidding aside, you gave your credentials on the last show.
2: Yes.
0: Right? And I went home to my parish and they said, people saw the episode and they said, Father Chris, we saw that Father Matt Norwood. We thought you were pretty good. Phew, not compared to that guy. I'm surprised.
1: Is there an outcry for him to be the pastor in Hanover?
0: No, the host of Going My Way. No, they still like me. Yeah. By the way, do you sing the Mass? Do you chant it and stuff?
2: Yeah. I do.
0: The whole thing?
2: No, what do you mean by the whole thing?
0: I don't know what I mean. I don't think the whole thing. There's part of it or some of it.
2: Yeah, I'll chant some prayers and the preface and yes.
0: Yeah, you do too, though.
1: The dialogue, yeah.
0: You do?
1: Yeah.
0: But you do it all.
1: I try.
0: I never have.
1: Why not like him?
0: I never. You know why I don't, though? Why? See if you can guess why not.
1: You want to have fast mass?
0: No, I'm not in a hurry. But the guys do like when I celebrate as compared to the guy I live with, I'll tell you that. Father Bill. Okay, go ahead. No. He doesn't watch. We're safe. He doesn't watch. He doesn't even know I have a show. So go ahead.
2: I don't know. I really don't know why.
0: Come on. You know. I've said it before.
2: Why you don't sing at all during Mass?
0: I sing the songs.
2: Because you do sing, yeah.
0: Because everything I sing sounds like Frank Sinatra singing.
2: Okay.
0: Seriously.
2: I get
0: so
2: that.
0: So Paul Rouse, God rest him, used to say to me, well, it's very good. It's upbeat and it's good.
2: Yeah.
0: But, you know, you try to, you know what I mean? So really it becomes...
1: Yeah. Stick to going my way.
0: Be not afraid. I go before you.

0: come follow me, and I will give you rest. Ha!
1: How about Tantum Ergo? Can you do Tantum Ergo?
0: Yeah, I probably. Tantum Ergo. That's become Dean Martin. Sacramentum veneremo genoese. It's everything becomes Dean Martin. I know, it's terrible. We're going to do the spiritual song. You said you were going to come back for the spiritual
2: song. I'm going to come back for the spiritual
0: songs.
2: When we get
0: to this one, Precious Lord, I cannot sing it. You'll see. Without sounding like Elvis.
3: Precious Lord, yeah. Take my hand.
2: Oh, absolutely.
3: Leave me home.
0: It's just that I don't know why. But anyway, that's my story for
2: I
0: now.
2: Think those. That's a great listen. You know, there's a whole album of his. Just those spirituals.
0: Oh, there's more than one.
2: Yeah.
0: Seriously, there's more than one.
2: Yeah,
0: but yeah, that's
2: many times over the years.
0: When you see movies about him and they say when he was on the tour bus and stuff and doing things, his idea of relaxing with song was always spirituals.
2: Yeah.
0: And he'd have the guys sing harmonies and stuff like that. I don't know if it's true or not, but it made for nice television.
1: Makes for a good story.
0: Yeah, it's nice. Never
2: filler,
0: let the facts
2: if nothing
0: get
2: else.
0: Never let the facts get in the way of a
1: we
0: good
1: got
0: story.
1: 19 and a half minutes left.
0: I got 100 episodes. Okay, listen. No, we're going to sing Fly Me to the Moon.
1: Oh,
0: right
1: I love
0: now.
1: This song. Sinatra, right?
0: Are you going to stay out? Because you
1: may
0: like
1: I?
0: These.
1: Mm-hmm. May I?
0: Yes.
2: Please.
0: Yes,
2: right.
0: Yes,
2: please.
0: Bishop. Yes, Bishop.
1: Okay.
0: Say yes, Bishop.

0: you think of Lenny on excellent. That tuba?
1: Excellent.
0: Huh?
1: Stuff. I love it.
2: What? What's that?
1: Love it.
3: Now, you had a little, little
4: I'm just
3: hat.
4: A person.
3: On the tuba there. Yeah, what was that all about?
5: Yeah, it's a mute. It's called a mute.
6: No, he's airing out his hat.
3: Can you get one of those for him?
0: You know, I saw that coming from a mile away.
1: Yeah.
0: I'm just saying. I'm mute. Yeah. I am. But listen, I think this is seriously, this is a good time to ask him, do you want to do this show? I'm serious. I've done over 100 episodes. I'm serious. I'm ready to move on.
1: Can I pray on it before I tell the bishop?
0: You can have the guys... You know, what do you think? You should be able to bring us some new guests, though. How come, why is it, I actually know the answer to the question, but I'm going to ask it anyway, because now it's being true. Why do more guys your generation come on my show?
1: I'm not sure.
7: Do you really want to?
1: Have you asked?
0: Yes.
1: Oh, I'll talk to them.
0: You promise?
1: Do you know they're going to give me a really hard time.
7: They're
1: going to take screenshots
7: what
1: of me
7: a wonderful
1: singing
7: time
1: and
7: you have.
1: Text
0: no, no,
1: them
0: no.
1: to me
0: oh,
1: and
0: no, no,
1: show
0: no,
1: them
0: wait
1: around
0: a
1: the seminary.
0: Yeah, but wait a minute. No. There's plenty of making fun of us. And by the way, I don't know if you remember, but on your last episode, Bishop Wonderful, and he said, at Catholic TV, and I said, I hate this when you're here because it's too much pressure. And he goes, I got it. Get out of my way, Hickey. And he starts to push me aside. He goes, America's Catholic. Hamina TV.
7: I failed.
0: Yeah, it's like Jiminy Glick.
4: And you're wondering why.
0: Hey, we're at the end of that. Yo.
7: I wish the clock was ticking away. I got nervous. You
0: try to land right. You try to land right on the second.
7: Right on zero. I could
0: it's
7: bring
0: very,
7: it right down to
0: very
7: zero.
0: Impressive when you can do that. You know what's funny? In all honesty, you're watching. You're trying to keep an eye on things, but he doesn't. You don't.

0: Oh, you're unflappable. I get like, I see the clock going down. I go, hey. He said, no, I've watched you. The TV mask, too, you are right on that.
1: Bang. Just bang.
0: It really is. There was a guy, I meant to ask you, I didn't know him. He was an order priest on a Sunday. And by the time we got to the Our Father, he was way behind. Lamb of God, Lamb of God. I said, oh my God, this poor guy. I think he preached a little long, no. And then he started to do the, it was his first time. I think it's his last. I don't know. It's up to you.
1: It's up to Charles.
0: It's up to Charles. Do you know who I'm talking about?
2: I have no knowledge.
0: He's a boy. I can neither confirm nor deny at this time. Senator McCarthy. Have you ever been a member? Okay, sorry, I'm kidding. Okay, this song, tell us about this song. Because you said you sang it in a show.
3: Oh, sure, yeah. So this song is Some Enchanted Evening from South Pacific. And I was able to sing it in a recital my freshman year of college.
0: And if you don't believe he has the pipes for this, listen to all the qualifications. Right? In the last, go back to the last show, You'll hear, he studied voice about a year before he was born. He started studying voice. It was quite impressive.
1: And he learned to sing in church, learned to love music in church.
0: It sounded, you know, Father Rouse, same thing. Hmm. And who else? Not in church, but in a synagogue. No, trivia question. No, Al Jolson. Oh. See? Oh. See that? You don't know who else. Don't smile like you know who it is.
3: I don't.
0: You at least know who it is.
3: I can still smile, right? No. I'm not going to smile. I'm going to be angry for the rest of the show. Don't smile.
1: We're on TV, let the guy smile.
3: Now you're smiling.
0: Don't pretend you know who Al Jolson was. Anyway, okay, listen. Some Enchanted Evening from South Pacific. Take it away.

0: This makes
1: sweet.
0: This makes me not want to be silly. I got goosebumps. I just said to him, I said to Charles, I got goosebumps.
1: I was waiting for that last note, a little falsetto.
2: I wasn't ready for it in rehearsal.
1: Next time.
0: I think it's a D, isn't it?
2: I'm trying to remember the name of my voice teacher from freshman year. Goodness gracious.
0: Oh, gosh.
2: He was quite a voice.
3: He must have been good. That's all I have to say.
0: Mr. Durante? Was it Mr. Durante?
2: Wasn't Mr. Durante. No.
0: I couldn't guess.
2: But I'm so grateful to him in the music department at GW.
0: I should think so.
2: It was a lot of fun.
0: I can't hear this song without... I got to give a shout out to this guy, Bill Rogers, in Baltimore when I go away and golf. And he told this joke every year. Once in a blue moon, once a year in Baltimore. So anyway, he used to tell the joke. And anyway, but the monks were not allowed to say anything. Every day, they couldn't say any words, you know? But they were allowed in the morning when the... Abbot, he would say good morning every day. That's it. And they would say good morning, good morning. That's all they could do. Years. That's all they good morning, good morning. That's it.
3: No hand
0: One
3: justice.
0: Guy had it enough. Had enough of it. And they went good morning, and the guy went good evening, and the monk, the abbot went back. Someone chanted evening. Thank you very much. Good night, everybody. It just, you're saying that song, it's all I can say. That's a shout out to my buddy in Baltimore, Bill. And he would get, you had to see, he had a bunch of other jokes at lunchtime. I'm happy to tell you those because golfers have these jokes. But he would hold court up on the terrace, and that was one of his jokes. And
1: that was a good one.
0: Yeah, it's cute. You know what I mean? So anyway.
1: And you tell it so well. I mean, you're such a jokester.
0: Well. I don't know.
2: The delivery.
0: We had to bring it back because I think they were expecting like the end of the telethon.
1: Oh.
0: You know what I mean? Like, you'll walk alone, like that kind of thing.
1: Bring up the big number.
0: I was going to do that in the spiritual thing by myself. I don't think I can do it by myself anymore with Pipes over here.
1: Pipes. Hey, by the way, Pipes. So.
2: I'll take it as my nickname.
1: He says he's going to give up the show and he invites you, but that might not be the same tomorrow.
2: That's fine. Yeah. I'll defer.
0: Yeah, well, it depends. Maybe I can sabotage the editing. That's what I'll do. Who does this, Rich? Who does the editing?
1: The editing?
0: Yeah.
1: I think.
0: Well, just
1: Travis, Rich.
0: I'll just give him a couple of bucks, and then when he's singing, we'll just like a needle across the record.
2: Well, listen. Now the people at home know. So
0: that's true. I've told them how good
2: you've sabotaged your sabotage.
0: That's a salient print there, meathead. That's a beauty. Yeah, I like that. That was Archie Bunker, for those of you.
1: Oh, that was Archie. Okay.
0: Salient print. All right, listen. Hello, Dolly.
4: Ready?
0: Have fun. Are you going to play the tuba for
4: I'm
0: this
4: gonna
0: a little
4: play,
0: bit?
4: It's a trombone. But
0: whatever. Same thing.

0: Nicely done there. I'll take the hit for this one. But what happened was he played the whole song through. So you guys wanted to go back to the bridge.
1: I was waiting.
0: I know, but they did. But you actually were setting me up to sing it again.
2: No excuses.
0: I took the hit. The buck stops here until he takes over the show. Right? What is it? I knight thee. This is
2: like an ordination.
0: Go on my way.
2: Come and anoint his head with.
0: Give me a sword, and I'll make him a knight. Right?
2: They don't do that in the Knights of the Holy Sepulchre anymore. They get rid of the sword.
0: Mm. The Knights of Columbus have changed their outfits too. They don't have the plumes.
2: Yeah, fourth degree. Yeah.
0: Yeah, it's a little bit.
2: They're not happy about it either. Yeah.
0: Giving up that
2: not
0: feather.
2: Going over well.
0: That feathered hat.
2: Mm. Not
0: I'm
2: going
0: sorry,
2: over,
0: guys. Well, and then the swords in the church and everything. That was a whole thing too. I don't know. Remember that? They weren't supposed to wear it. I don't know. Whatever.
2: I love a good sword. Double-edged.
3: Double-edged sword.
0: Do you shave with one?
2: Absolutely, every morning.
0: Look at that. Well, you should do the credit card thing. Shh, shh. Remember that? Who was that? Gillette? Shh, shh. It must have been. Gillette?
2: It's a test. Mm-hmm.
0: Yeah, who was it, though? No, it was Edge.
2: Edge.
0: That's the Edge. You don't remember. Don't keep like nodding like you know what we're talking
3: I
0: about.
3: I have Edge. That's the shaving Ready? Cream I use.
0: Ready?
3: I won't smile anymore.
0: Hold on. Got you. Oh, yeah. See, that was a good shave.
3: That was good.
0: I don't know.
2: Double-edged sword.
0: No, you could smile, but I like that you're doing this because you're practically auditioning for this show. And by the way, you can have it.
3: I'm just being myself.
0: I swear. You guys don't mind working for him, do you?
4: Not at all.
0: No, they don't care. No. It's a gig. What do you care, right? It's a bench fee.
2: As long as you don't change the last song, that's all I care about.
0: Oh, I know. Can you? Yeah, you'd have to learn this a little better. But you sang it last time, so you know
3: it,
0: right?
3: Yeah.
0: You know, he did.
2: In other words, you did an okay job with it.
0: Well, that's good. See, that's good for me. Now he sung it a couple of times because between rehearsal last time and now today. So
4: Father
0: now
4: Chris,
0: he'll probably be
4: will
0: better.
4: Will you be training him how to berate the guests as this?
0: It's not berate. It's joy. It's love. It's
4: I've noticed
0: passion.
4: You graduated to berating the guests when they're not here.
2: he just likes to challenge them to grow and become better.
0: That's exactly right. Yep. Thank you for joining us. We'll now sing. I'll do this straight. Now we're going to sing I'll Be Seeing You and That's All. See, I didn't have to.
2: This could be your last show, too.
0: Maybe.

0: Matthew, Father Matt. I'm going to have Father Bob, Bishop. I'm sorry. I didn't mean that. I apologize, Bishop. You're going to teach him the ending. What does he say? We're watching you on you're watching Go My Way.
1: Yeah.
0: On America's Catholic television network
1: where it's all for you.
0: Can you do that?
2: You're watching Going My Way on America's
0: Catholic television network.
2: It's all for you.
0: That's it. Oh, you were practicing. Okay, good. Right there, buddy.
2: You're watching Going My Way on America's Catholic television network where it's all for you.
1: No, you forgot the hand gesture. Where it's all for you.
0: Okay, one more time. Well, then we'll do the hand gesture. We're looking this way.
2: All right, we're looking here.
0: Yeah.
2: You're watching Going My Way on America's Catholic television network where it's all for you.

May procession. The words evoke warm images of a simpler time. Little girls in white communion dresses gathered around a statue of our Blessed Mother, or faithful Catholics walking down a sidewalk, rosaries in hand, with a statue of Mary adorned in flowers leading the way. This is part of our faith, a living tradition as deeply embedded in us as making the sign of the cross, and its roots stretch out more than 2,000 years. The custom of processions dates back at least to biblical times, from the Ark of the Covenant being carried to Jerusalem to Jesus' triumphal procession into Jerusalem on Palm Sunday. Even as far back as the 4th century, Saints Basil and Ambrose had written about processions as being long-established traditions. In a stunning 6th century mosaic at the Basilica of Saint Apollinare Nuovo in Ravenna, Italy, for example, we see a procession of young women carrying crowns to the infant Jesus and his mother. Even in modern times, processions, which we now call parades, honor our heroes, sports victories, and holidays. But what is it about the month of May? Why do we honor Mary with a procession in this month versus any other? We can date this tradition all the way back to 13th century Italy. May, which falls within the Easter season, is filled with the blooming flowers of spring, representing a new beginning. It reminds us of the resurrection, of rejuvenation. Beginning in the 1900s, May has also been the month we celebrate Mother's Day. So it's only fitting that we also honor Mary, Jesus's mother, and ours during this beautiful month. Now that you know the history, have your own family procession. Carry an adorned statue of Our Lady through your house to a place of honor. Sing songs, pray the rosary.

0: Coming up this week on The Gist.
1: And new season, new pope. We're still getting used to this new pope, this new American pope.
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0: Oh my gosh!
1: That's perfect!
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3: Hello, I'm Bishop Reed, standing in the magnificent Cathedral Basilica of the Assumption in Covington, Kentucky. 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

0: I'm Eden,
1: Sister Eden, Maria Eden is my religious name, Maria Eden Loyola. And I first came here in 2006, and I was telling them that this is my second call, because before I had my first call in the Philippines when I was young. I was in my mid-20s when I entered the active community, but then because I was young and quite idealistic. So I left and went back to my work as medical technologist. I only stayed for 7 months, so I didn't have much experience there. And idealistic in the sense that something goes wrong, it doesn't conform to my ideals. I said, not good for me, so I left. I went back to my profession, worked for like 3 years. In 1981, I had a chance to go to Kuwait, because at that time, Kuwait was recruiting for medical staff to their hospitals. But we were lucky that there was a Catholic cathedral in Kuwait, and it was run by the Carmelites. So we were happy that we have the Catholic community in Kuwait. And there's also some evangelicals, some Jehovah's Witness. But all of these are being, you practice your religion within the limits of your compound. Yeah, we have a Catholic compound, they have the evangelical church compound. So you just practice it, otherwise they're not allowing it in private homes if you are found out, and then you might go to prison. I left there a month before the invasion. Iraqi invasion. Yes, at that time, Iran-Iraq war is going on, and one time we had a red alert. And so my companions told me, you go and knock on each Filipino, colleagues that we have, and tell them to pray. From Kuwait, after 9 years, most of my friends were going here in the U.S., so I also went. Here, of course, when you come over here, since we are newcomers, you end up in a night shift, which is really a graveyard shift. So all I did was eat, sleep, and work for 10 years. Then I prayed, Lord, I said, can I have the morning shift? Maybe I will be a bit more active again in the church. And he answered my prayer. I went to the morning shift, and then with that, I started helping in the church. I helped with the CCD, and I was able to make an annual retreat. And in my annual retreat in the Cardinal Spellman Retreat Center in New York, that's the time that I heard my second call. Sleep.

0: I think it's a small miracle of God's grace that I'm even here. When I was in third grade, I got the first nudge to be a religious. I was confirmed in third grade, and the bishop came in, of course, and said, "How many of you want to be sisters and priests?" And, of course, everybody's hand went up. And even at 9 years old, I thought, you know, I'm really going to do this. I'd have to say that my life took a very traumatic turn. And when I was in high school, my father wanted me to go to college and not pursue anything with religious right then, in terms of he wanted me to have a background in case it wasn't for me. So I went to college. My first month in college, he was supposed to come home and pick me up and a bunch of my friends that were from the same high school for homecoming. Well, he had a massive heart attack that morning. And, of course, that kind of changed my life drastically. 1 month later, my mother was diagnosed with ovarian cancer, and she was not in healthy either. So, as I say, my life kind of turned around and went upside down and did everything else because I was 18 at the time. It was very traumatic, first for my dad's death, because it was not totally expected. And then to come home at Thanksgiving and be going down to Fort Belvoir to get my mother out of the hospital because she just had surgery on the cancer was it was almost like my world totally changed. I was not a child anymore or a young person. I was an adult having to take care of a mother who was ill and four siblings. And I didn't really feel like I was adequate to do any of it, so it was really difficult. And I kind of gave up on the idea of pursuing any kind of religious vocation. My youngest brother was 18. Excuse me, he was 17. My sister was 18, and I had to take care of both of them. The other two siblings were sort of on their own. I just gave up on the idea. I didn't think God wanted me there. The circumstances of my life were so different. And being a military family, we weren't anywhere close to our family. Most of them lived in upstate New York. So I continued on. I went into teaching. After my mother died, I had been what I call a surface Catholic. I mean, I did all the things I was supposed to do, but there really wasn't any depth to it. For me, it was going to Mass on Sunday, confession maybe once or twice a year, having a belief in God, but not really depending on Him or looking to Him when I really needed things. The prayer to Our Lady, the Memorare, when I was really in trouble or something I needed, I would go back to that prayer because I remembered that from my youth. And after my mother died, I was going through her things. And of course, I found some of her religious things. And there was one rosary there that really kind of attracted me. And she had Father Peyton's rosary book, so I was looking at that. So I think in her prayers, probably, plus my having to go through her things, it pulled me back into moving toward a more deeper relationship with our Lord, yeah. But I think after I got interested in a deeper relationship, all those things had deeper meaning. And I was gravitating toward them because they were fulfilling something within me that I needed at that point, you know, just a relationship that had depth and meaning to it, as opposed to just, I go to church on Sunday.
1: Hail Mary, full of grace, the Lord is with you. Blessed are you among women, and blessed is the fruit of your womb, Jesus.
2: Holy Mary, Mother of God, pray for us sinners,
1: now and at the hour of our death.
3: Before I entered the Sisters of St. Joseph, I think I had a good cry that night. It was hard. I mean, even your family and your friend and Dave, who maybe I would have married someday, wasn't not easy. But I knew that God called me, and I had no other choice but to leave and to go. I spent many wonderful, wonderful, happy years with them. But all during those years, about 15 years, I heard God call me again, especially during my 30-day retreat at Wernersville. But I kept putting it on the shelf. I said to my mother one time, I was thinking about this, and she said, oh, it would kill her. So that was another reason why I put it on the shelf. Okay. But I took care of my mom. But after she died, 3 years after she died, Jesus said, Joan, what's keeping you? Oh, my Jesus. Okay. I read an article in the Standard and Times one day, and it was all about the Poor Clare life at Langhorne. And I said, well, I think that's where God wants me to go. So I entered, and I still have a lot to learn. But I knew, and I know, after 24 years that it was of God.
4: Oh, what? Where would it be?
3: What's the difference between an apostolic sister of St. Joseph's life and a Poor Clare life? Well, I can't come out to the Pizza Hut with a friend or walk on the beach. As a Poor Clare sister, we're cloistered and we don't go out unless it's for a doctor's appointment or maybe something that we really need at the store. But if I have, even in my joys and in my challenges, I go to the Blessed Sacrament.

God has been very good to me, and I love him with all my heart. And if any young people are interested in coming to our way of life, people tell us that we pray all day. Well, that's not true. We have to support ourselves. So some of the sisters do all the breads for the churches. That's hard work. But they love it because they're making Eucharist for people to receive Jesus. That is their life call within the Poor Clare life. I do many, many thank you notes. And these people are so, so grateful because they are desperate for answers from God in their needs. I also do shrouds for the Third Order Franciscans when they die. They don't wear them unless they're dying. And with everyone that I do, I pray for that person who will be wearing it. My life is totally his. It's totally acknowledging that Jesus is with me and he can do all things and I believe in him and hope in him. Jesus is our all. And I believe the same things as an apostolic sister, but I'm so much more distracted in my active life than the total life of prayer. And, you know, we try to be silent throughout the day so that we can communicate with Jesus. Now, in the apostolic St. Joseph's life, I'm not silent. You know, I'm talking all day long. And I'm with others all day long, or with my friend out, you know, going out. And we don't do that kind of thing in a cloistered life. Jesus has to be number one. And I'm here for Jesus, for the world, for the church, for all people. Together, Jesus is our all.

St. Clair always envisioned being a part of a larger community. In her day, people would come to the door for prayers, as they do today, for healing, and the sisters would make altar cloths for the churches. So there's always a sense of connection rather than isolation, you know, from the rest of the community. We're just a hidden presence that people aren't aware of. Often people don't think twice about where that communion host comes from. But yet we're a very vital presence. But just the idea that we're connected with all the parishes that do order, and you know, all the groups and the parishes, it really is like an extended family to us. We're just happy to be that presence of the church in a personal way to those people. So our life is very, very much connected with the world, and we're always very conscious of that. And in a way, I'm much more conscious of that than when I was on the outside. Because, you know, when I was on the outside, I was very preoccupied with my own self, you know, my work and what I had to do to survive. But here, we're confronted continually with what our life is for and for those spiritual needs of the world. So it's a very strong connection to the world. Prayer is the heart of the church, anyone who prays, but the contemplative life especially serves as that real heart of the church that prays continually. And as our, you know, we're 5.5 hours, 6 hours a day in chapel, praying the Liturgy of the Hours, and we have personal time for prayer, and just that whole attitude and lifestyle of prayer is sort of the engine. And if you took that away, you know, it would be like trying to live a married life without love. Really. Because God is love, and He's really the heart of everything.

One time, my friend invited me to have the annual retreat. And this was in the Cardinal Spellman Retreat Center in New York. And while everybody was singing in the chapel, I heard a voice coming from the tabernacle, distinct and like the flow of a cascading water. Very nice voice. And but it said, "Why did you abandon me?" And I felt so guilty. So I cried and left the room and looked for a sister. And I asked her, why did I hear this one? Because, and I told her that before I entered in the active community. And the sisters told me that maybe God wants to have a more intimate relationship with you. So she told me to attend a retreat, a weekend retreat. And I went there, and I got some advice. And they told me, it's up to you, whatever you decide. But I think God is really calling you to be more intimate with Him. I said, what shall I do? But then a friend of mine who came from the Holy Land was very excited, telling me about, oh, the Poukliers in Holy Land, they were so happy. We asked water from them, and they were so gracious with us. Okay, I said, didn't I tell you to send me a magazine? You said you have a magazine for all these religious orders. And she said, okay, I'll send it to you. And so I called all the religious communities. But this time, it's the contemplative. But all of them refused because of my age, overage. They said, cannot be. So only the poor players answered, and oh, come and see, and we'll see. Oh, I was so excited. I was so excited. I said, you know, you found meaning in your life, prestige, honor, wealth. I think I'm not okay with that. So I said, I find no meaning in you know, just working, and what for? And something is lacking. And so when I heard that I could come, I said, oh, this might be the chance that God is giving me, the second chance. Oh, God gives us second chances, or many chances, as long as we are open to the Spirit. It's always the Holy Spirit working in us. And if we are open to the Holy Spirit, He calls us back. Even though how far away or how long we have been away from Him, He calls us back. And because for me, He's a loving Father. Depending on the sensibilities or the situation that I'm in at the moment, He could be a father to me, a friend, or a brother, a lover. He's the one who loves most among us. Yeah. So He loves us so much that He wants us to be with Him, not to stray away from Him. The sin we have is not even, it's incomparable to the mercy of God, because God's mercy is so huge. His mercy is so so big that our sin is just nothing for Him. Yeah, He conquered it, so we don't have to be afraid. Yeah, He knows our in and outs, our struggles, and there's no foreign thing in Him. And that's why the cross is the symbol of our redemption and the great love for us. Because when He came in His humanity, He went into the deepest corners of our being. Yeah, in the darkness of our hearts, in our frustrations, our struggles, our rejections, in our joys and sorrows too. He is there, so He knows everything, and He knows what to do with us. Be open to the Holy Spirit, because the Holy Spirit will guide them. Yeah, Holy Spirit is always there, wherever they are, in what situation they are. And then it can do anything. The Holy Spirit is so great. Nothing is impossible with Him.

I came here to talk to one of the sisters concerning religious life. A priest had suggested it to me. I walked in the chapel for the first time, and I looked up and saw the tabernacle, which I always look for when I enter the chapel, and above it was the clear window. So between those two things, I had this overwhelming feeling that I was home. And for someone that's an army brat, it was too much for me. It was really emotional in many ways. So I talked to Sister Evelyn after that and, you know, decided maybe I should come back for a little visit. So one thing led to another. I came for a month to see if it was for me. And then after that, I came for another live-in and then decided to enter. Much later in my life, after having several different professions, I picture framed, I worked on cars, I did many different things, just as activities. And I really believe that God prepares you for whatever he's going to ask you to do next. And I think all my life experiences coming here at later years in my life has served me and the community very well. Well, currently I'm serving the community as the abbess. I think my work and life experiences have definitely helped me here. I have served as the treasurer of the community. And when we had to do grocery shopping, I would have to go out for some of that. Picture framing, I've done some picture framing. I take care of the cars, so I know what the guy is telling me at the shop when he says this needs to be done or that needs to be done. I used to change my own oil, you know, and filter and all that. And I picked up a lot of computer knowledge along the way because of people helping me by teaching me what to do with the computer, simple basic things. So yeah, I think a lot of what I did before I came here has really helped me here. I think adoration would be the best answer I could give them. Just go sit in front of the Blessed Sacrament, even if it's not exposed, and just sit and listen. I think God speaks in silence, and I think we need to turn down all the noise in our life and be able to tune into that silence. I think he'll give you the answer, or he'll be drawing you closer to him. For me, prayer is a gift. I've always seen it as a gift. It's not something I do. It's something that God gives me. And I can't make it happen. I have to be open to what God is going to give me at that point in time. Sometimes there's nothing. The silence is silence. Other times the silence is thoughts in my head, things that come to me, impressions I have, feelings. It's hard to really describe how God speaks to you sometimes. It's not always in events that you see or people that you talk to. It's more of a thought that surfaces or something you think, oh, wow, where did that come from? I can only show up, be there, and then try to learn to receive. And I think I've found over the years that receiving something, even a gift from somebody or somebody trying to help me, is a very hard thing to do. I think we're very good, all of us, myself included, of giving. It makes us feel good. We do things. But when someone tries to give me something and I try to receive it, it's a whole different venue, and I have to step back and say, I have to say yes to this, even though my other part of me is saying, be independent, do this yourself, you don't need anybody. And I think community helps to build that feeling of we're in this together and we have to help each other and we have to learn to receive the gifts that others give us. When we pray together for the quiet prayer time we have in the morning and evening, I have a sense that everybody around me is praying too, or they're receiving what God is giving them at that point in time. But I just have a sense of, you know, we're in this together and we're all praying for our parish, for the world, for our archdiocese. I think God works through us, and I think prayer allows him that opportunity to say, this is what I want you to do next, or this is where you need to go next, or this is what you need to think about next in your life, or this is what you need to change in your life. I think those are the kind of thoughts and feelings that come up in me. You know, I didn't do too well today with this. Now, many evenings I'll stop in the choir loft in the chapel because that's my favorite place. The window in the Blessed Sacrament is dark in there at night, and it's like there's an intimacy with God that I don't find anywhere else in the daytime. Everything's crazy going on, and even if you try to find quiet time for prayer in the daylight, it's not the same. So I just talk the day over with God, you know, do your little examination of conscience, but it's a very close feeling to God like I don't get anywhere else, and then I get in that chapel in that choir loft. I think anything negative

negative in my life has always brought me to my knees in terms of someone has to help me because I can't do this. And even when I was taking care of my family after they both died, you know, doing their estate, all these legal things you have to do. I mean, I'm amazed now that I didn't totally have a nervous breakdown, to tell you the truth. But God was there, Mary was there, even though I didn't always know and sense it at the time. I think they were very present to me, without me acknowledging it maybe, but they were there. It's something I receive, it's not anything I can do. I think the most that I can do for prayer time is to show up, tell God I'm here, be open to his gift, as I mentioned in the prayer, and to listen to the silence.

Our life has to be centered on God, and we have to realize that God is in charge. And it's God's creation, and everything depends on God. You know, when storms come, we wonder why this is happening. But maybe we are not being faithful to God, and maybe He needs to show us that we need to depend.

we worry about having all these things and they have nothing. You know, it's unfair. And I wonder how God looks at this picture and looks at us and says, are you helping my brothers and sisters today? But you have to be who you are, you know, and I will never be a doctor or an RN. I'm an LPN, you know, but I'm trying to use the gifts that God gives to me, and that's a loving heart. God called me, and I have followed that. And, you know, when I meet God in heaven, he's going to say, you know, you said yes to me years ago, and I'm saying yes to you. Enter into my home.

0: Hi, everyone. 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

Lord, open my lips, and my mouth will proclaim your praise. Come, let us worship the Lord, our mighty God. Come, let us sing to the Lord and shout with joy to the rock who saves us. Let us approach him with praise and thanksgiving and sing joyful songs to the Lord. The Lord is God, the mighty God, the great King over all the gods. He holds in his hands the depths of the earth and the highest mountains as well. He made the sea, it belongs to him, the dry land too, for it was formed by his hands. Come then, let us bow down in worship, bending the knee before the Lord our Maker, for he is our God and we are his people, the flock he shepherds. Today, listen to the voice of the Lord. Do not grow stubborn as your fathers did in the wilderness, when at Meribah and Massah they challenged me and provoked me, although they had seen all my works. 40 years I endured that generation. I said, they are a people whose hearts go astray, and they do not know my ways. So I swore in my anger, they shall not enter into my rest. Glory to the Father, and to the Son, and

to the Holy Spirit, as it was in the beginning, is now, and ever shall be, world without end. Amen. Come, let us worship the Lord, our mighty God.

Lord, send forth your light and your truth. Defend me, O God, and plead my cause against a godless nation. From deceitful and cunning men, rescue me, O God. Since you, O God, are my stronghold, why have you rejected me? Why do I go mourning, oppressed by the foe? O, send forth your light and your truth. Let these be my guide. Let them bring me to your holy mountain, to the place where you dwell. And I will come to the altar of God, the God of my joy. My Redeemer, I will thank you on the harp, O God, my God. Why are you cast down, my soul? Why groan within me? Hope in God, I will praise him still, my Savior and my God. Glory be to the Father, and to the Son, and to the Holy Spirit, as it was in the beginning, is now, and ever shall be, world without end. Amen. Almighty Father, source of everlasting light, send forth your truth into our hearts and pour over us the brightness of your light. Lord, send forth your light and your truth. Lord, keep us safe all the days of our life. Once I said, in the noontime of life, I must depart. To the gates of the nether world I shall be consigned for the rest of my years. I said, I shall see the Lord no more in the land of the living. No longer shall I behold my fellow men among those who dwell in the world. My dwelling, like a shepherd's tent, is struck down and borne away from me. You have folded up my life like a weaver who severs the last thread. Day and night, you give me over to torment. I cry out until the dawn. Like a lion, he breaks all my bones. Day and night, you give me over to torment. Like a swallow, I utter shrill cries. I moan like a dove. My eyes grow weak, gazing heavenward. O Lord, I am in straits. Be my surety. You have preserved my life from the pit of destruction when you cast behind your back all my sins.

For it is not the netherworld that gives you thanks, nor death that praises you. Neither to those who go down into the pit awake your kindness. The living give you thanks, as I do today. Fathers declare to their sons, O God, your faithfulness. The Lord is our Savior. We shall sing to stringed instruments in the house of the Lord all the days of our life. Glory be to the Father, and to the Son, and to the Holy Spirit, as it was in the beginning, is now, and ever shall be, world without end. Amen. Lord, keep us safe all the days of our life. To you, O God, our praise is due in Zion. To you our praise is due in Zion, O God. To you we pay our vows, you who hear our prayer. To you all flesh will come with its burden of sin. Too heavy for us our offenses, but you wipe them away. Blessed is he whom you choose and call to dwell in your courts. We are filled with the blessings of your house, of your holy temple. You keep your pledge with wonders, O God our Savior, the hope of all the earth and of far distant isles. You uphold the mountains with your strength. You are girded with power. You still the roaring of the seas, the roaring of their waves, and the tumult of the peoples. The ends of the earth stand in awe at the sight of your wonders. The lands of sunrise and sunset you fill with your joy. You care for the earth, give it water. You fill it with riches. Your river in heaven brims over to provide its grain. And thus you provide for the earth. You drench its furrows. You level it, soften it with showers. You bless its growth. You crown the year with your goodness. Abundance flows in your steps. In the pastures of the wilderness it flows. The hills are girded with joy. The meadows covered with flocks. The valleys are decked with wheat. They shout for joy. Yes, they sing. Glory be to the Father, and to the Son, and to the Holy Spirit, as it was in the beginning, is now, and ever shall be, world without end. Amen. Lord God, hope of all the earth, hear the humble prayer of your children as we sing your praises. Pour out your Spirit on us so that our lives may bear fruit abundantly. To you, O God, our praise is due in Zion. You are not in the dark, brothers, that the day should catch you off guard like a thief. No, all of you are children of the light and of the day. We belong neither to darkness nor to night. Lord, listen to my cry. All my trust is in your promise. Lord, listen to my cry. All my trust is in your promise. Dawn finds me watching, crying out for you. All my trust is in your promise. Glory to the Father, and to the Son, and to the Holy Spirit. Lord, listen to my cry. All my trust is in your promise. Lord, save us from the hands of all who hate us. Blessed be the Lord, the God of Israel. He has come to his people and set them free. He has raised up for us a mighty Savior, born of the house of his servant David. Through his holy prophets, he promised of old that he would save us from our enemies, from the hands of all who hate us. He promised to show mercy to our fathers and to remember his holy covenant. This was the oath he swore to our father Abraham, to set us free from the hands of our enemies, free to worship him without fear, holy and righteous in his sight all the days of our life. You, my child, shall be called the prophet of the Most High, for you will go before the Lord to prepare his way, to give his people knowledge of salvation by the forgiveness of their sins. In the tender compassion of our God, the dawn from on high shall break upon us to shine on those who dwell in darkness and the shadow of death, and to guide our feet into the way of peace.

Glory to the Father, and to the Son, and to the Holy Spirit, as it was in the beginning, is now, and ever shall be, world without end. Amen. Lord, save us from the hands of all who hate us. Let us bless our Savior, who enlightens the world by his resurrection. Let us humbly beg him, keep us, Lord, on your path. Lord Jesus, we honor your resurrection in our morning prayer. The hope of your glory enlightens our day. Keep us, Lord, on your path. Accept, Lord, our prayers and petitions as the first fruits of our day. Keep us, Lord, on your path. Grant that we may progress today in your love, and that in all things we may work together for our good and the good of all. Keep us, Lord, on your path. Make our light shine so brightly before men that, seeing our good works, they may give glory to the Father. Keep us, Lord, on your path. Our Father, who art in heaven, hallowed be thy name. Thy kingdom come, thy will be done, on earth as it is in heaven. Give us this day our daily bread, and forgive us our trespasses, as we forgive those who trespass against us. And lead us not into temptation, but deliver us from evil. Amen. Lord Jesus Christ, true light of the world, you guide all mankind to salvation. Give us the courage, strength, and grace to build a world of justice and peace ready for the coming of that kingdom. You live and reign forever and ever. Amen. The Lord be with you. Blessed be the name of the Lord, now and forever. Our help is in the name of the Lord, who made heaven and earth. And may Almighty God bless you, the Father, the Son, and the Holy Spirit. Amen. Let us go in peace. Thanks be to God.

Lord of creation, you gave us the fertile earth, and with it our daily bread, as a sign of your love and providence. Today, we recognize with sorrow that millions of brothers and sisters continue to suffer from hunger, while so many goods are wasted at our tables.

awaken in us a new awareness that we learn to thank for every food, to consume simply, to share with joy, and to care for the fruits of the earth as a gift from you, destined for all, not just a few. Good Father, make us capable of transforming the logic of selfish consumption into a culture of solidarity. May our communities promote concrete gestures, awareness campaigns, food banks, and a sober and responsible lifestyle.

You who sent us your beloved Son, Jesus, broken bread for the life of the world, give us a new heart, hungry for justice and thirsty for fraternity.

May no one be excluded from the common table, and may your Spirit teach us to see bread not as an object of consumption, but as a sign of communion and care. Amen.

0: None can sense more deeply than you, artists, ingenious creators of beauty that you are,
1: something of the feeling with which God at the dawn of creation looked upon the work of his hands. A glimmer of that feeling has shone so often in your eyes.
2: When, like the artist of every age,
0: captivated by the hidden power of sounds and words, colors and shapes,
1: you have admired the work of your inspiration,
3: sensing in it some echo of the mystery of creation,
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0: The divine artist passes on to you
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2: As poet,
0: writer,
8: sculptor,
10: architect,
0: musician,
1: director,
5: actor,
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1: but to develop it,
11: to put it at the service of your neighbor and of humanity as a whole.
0: Society needs you, artists.
1: The world in which we live needs beauty
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2: With this letter, I turn to you, artists of the world,
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0: of the plastic arts, and the most recent technologies in the field of communication.
1: I remind each of you that you are invited to use your creative intuition
3: to enter into the heart of the mystery of the incarnate God,
1: and at the same time, into the mystery of man.
0: Jesus Christ not only reveals God,
13: but fully reveals man to himself.
14: In becoming man, the Son of God has introduced into human history all the wealth of the true and the good.
1: Beauty himself has already saved the world.
4: All believers are called to bear witness to this.
1: But it is up to you, men and women who have given your lives to art,
15: to declare with all the wealth of your ingenuity
1: that in Christ the world is redeemed,
5: the human person is redeemed,
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1: the whole of creation is redeemed.
3: On the threshold of the third millennium, my hope for all of you, artists,
1: is that you will have an especially intense experience of creative inspiration.
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9: be such that it will stir them to wonder,
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10: to goodness,
1: and to beauty. 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
4: Lolek,
3: Karol Wojtyła,
0: Pope John Paul II,
5: Saint John Paul the Great.

May procession. The words evoke warm images of a simpler time. Little girls in white communion dresses gathered around a statue of Our Blessed Mother, or faithful Catholics walking down a sidewalk, rosaries in hand, with a statue of Mary adorned in flowers leading the way. This is part of our faith, a living tradition as deeply embedded in us as making the sign of the cross, and its roots stretch out more than 2,000 years. The custom of processions dates back at least to biblical times, from the Ark of the Covenant being carried to Jerusalem to Jesus's triumphal procession into Jerusalem on Palm Sunday. Even as far back as the 4th century, Saints Basil and Ambrose had written about processions as being long-established traditions. In a stunning 6th century mosaic at the Basilica of Saint Apollinare Nuovo in Ravenna, Italy, for example, we see a procession of young women carrying crowns to the infant Jesus and his mother. Even in modern times, processions, which we now call parades, honor our heroes, sports victories, and holidays. But what is it about the month of May? Why do we honor Mary with a procession in this month versus any other? We can date this tradition all the way back to 13th century Italy. May, which falls within the Easter season, is filled with the blooming flowers of spring, representing a new beginning. It reminds us of the resurrection, of rejuvenation. Beginning in the 1900s, May has also been the month we celebrate Mother's Day. So it's only fitting that we also honor Mary, Jesus's mother, and ours during this beautiful month. Now that you know the history, have your own family procession. Carry an adorned statue of Our Lady through your house to a place of honor. Sing songs, pray the rosary.

0: 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I'm Father Tom Riley. 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
1: The Sheen Center for Thought and Culture, a new space for emerging artists, an art center for cultural expressions that celebrate the highest aspirations of the human spirit, and most important, a place for thought, for those ideas that best guide us on our journey. Archbishop Fulton Sheen is the inspiration for this new art center, who reached an unprecedented 10 to 30 million viewers a week. He invited people of all faiths and of no particular faith to step into the light so that we always remember that life is worth living. The Sheen Center for Thought and Culture, a project of the Archdiocese of New York, a live forum for some of America's most important movers and shakers, thinkers, artists, innovators, and religious leaders. A place where both those on stage and those in the audience step into the light.
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The Catholic TV Network welcomes and invites you to celebrate the sacred mysteries, listen to God's Word, and in the Holy Eucharist, proclaim the victory of Jesus over death until He comes in glory.

0: Opening our hearts to the presence and the power of our God, we pray together as always, in the name of the Father, and of the Son, and of the Holy Spirit. Amen. The grace of our Lord Jesus Christ, the love of God, and the communion of their Holy Spirit be with you all.
1: And with your spirit.
0: Thank you, and greetings, everyone. Let me take a moment to introduce some people to you. Our lector this morning will be a colleague from right here at Catholic TV, Tyler Molise. Music will be supplied through the gifts and the talents of Paula Lowell, and my name is Father Dan O'Connell. In the readings this day, we are reminded that our God seeks to speak to us every day. He seeks to offer us his gift of presence and grace. For those times that we have listened and responded to that invitation, we thank him. And for those times that we haven't, for those times that we have not heard his voice, let's take a moment before we continue to be mindful of his presence, his call, his mercy, his forgiveness. Lord Jesus, you are mighty God and Prince of Peace. Lord, have mercy.
1: Lord, have mercy.
0: Lord Jesus, you are Son of God and Son of Mary, Christ. Have mercy.
1: Christ, have mercy.
0: Lord Jesus, you are God's word, made flesh, and splendor of God the Father. Lord, have mercy.
1: Lord, have mercy.
0: May Almighty God have mercy on us all, forgive us our sins, and bring us to everlasting life.
1: Amen.
0: And this day, in faith, let us pray. Grant, Almighty and merciful God, that we may in truth receive a share in the resurrection of Christ your Son, who lives and reigns with you in the unity of the Holy Spirit, God, forever and ever.
1: Amen.
2: A reading from the Acts of the Apostles. The crowd in Philippi joined in the attack on Paul and Silas, and the magistrates had them stripped and ordered them to be beaten with rods. After inflicting many blows on them, they threw them into prison and instructed the jailer to guard them securely. When he received these instructions, he put them in the innermost cell and secured their feet to a stake. About midnight, while Paul and Silas were praying, and singing hymns to God as the prisoners listened, there was suddenly such a severe earthquake that the foundations of the jail shook, all the doors flew open, and the chains of all were pulled loose. When the jailer woke up and saw the prison doors wide open, he drew his sword and was about to kill himself, thinking that the prisoners had escaped. But Paul shouted out in a loud voice, "Do no harm to yourself. We are all here." He asked for a light and rushed in and, trembling with fear, he fell down before Paul and Silas. Then he brought them out and said, "Sirs, what must I do to be saved?" And they said, "Believe in the Lord Jesus, and you and your household will be saved." So they spoke the word of the Lord to him and to everyone in his house. He took them in at that hour of the night and bathed their wounds. Then he and all his family were baptized at once. He brought them up into his house and provided a meal, and with his household rejoiced at having come to faith in God. The word of the Lord.
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0: The Lord be with you.
1: And with your spirit.
0: A reading from the Holy Gospel according to John.
1: Glory to you, O Lord.
0: Jesus said to his disciples, "Now I am going to the one who sent me, and not one of you asks me, 'Where are you going?' But because I told you this, grief has filled your hearts. But I tell you the truth. It's better for you that I go. For if I do not go, the Advocate will not come to you. But if I go, I will send him to you. And when he comes, he will convict the world in regard to sin, in righteousness, in condemnation. Sin, because they do not believe in me. Righteousness, because I am going to the Father and you will no longer see me. Condemnation, because the ruler of this world has been condemned." The Gospel of the Lord.
2: Praise to you, Lord Jesus Christ.
0: Years ago now, a couple that I married a few years back gave me a gift, and it was an Alexa. Many of you might have one. And after you use Alexa for a while, you can learn that, you know, you can have her do various things. Turn on lights, remind you what's in your calendar. I've had her now for a few years, and I've learned something extremely important. In order for Alexa to work properly, you need to articulate. You need to speak clearly, for if you don't, she won't fully understand you. For instance, I might be speaking to a friend of mine on the phone, and we might be talking about any given election. Election. She'll say, "What do you want?" She thinks I'm saying Alexa. The same is true if I'm speaking to someone on my staff about a weekend liturgy and we're discussing the lector, Alexa. No, Alexa, I'm not looking for you. I'm saying lector, election. Another one, what's another one? I've got her hooked into the lights in my study. So I might say, Alexa, put on the lights. If I say it too quickly, she'll respond, "I don't know anything about lines." I'm not saying lines, I'm saying lights. You need to be clear. You need to articulate. You need to be mindful of what you are saying. I thought of the word articulation because of that first reading, Paul and Silas. They obviously have listened carefully to the words of Jesus, who throughout his ministry articulated so clearly, so to the point as to what he wanted us to do. And we see it at work in that reading. They're preaching. They're doing what they were called to do, and as happened so often in the days of our early days of our church, they were arrested, they were beaten with rods, many blows were put upon them, and they were thrown shackled into prison. But as we have discussed many times before, when we turn to the Lord and we're shackled by anything, he hears us and frees us. And in a very dramatic way, there is an earthquake. Well, the guard is aware of all of this. And you might have picked up that line that when they got away, the guard, the one that was supposed to be making sure they were imprisoned, when they got away, he was worried. He would be punished. He might even be killed, and so he thought of killing himself. Now, Paul and Silas might have been very angry at that guard. They had every reason to be angry. He had beaten the daylights out of them the day before. And yet, what do? Don't harm yourself. We're here. We'll take care of you. The commandment I give you is this. You must love one another. Paul and Silas had every reason to not love that guard. They had every reason to not care that he was contemplating killing himself because he didn't want to get in trouble with his authorities. And yet, they remembered the articulation of Jesus. They remembered what he said so clearly, time after time after time. They saw him reaching out to Jew and Gentile alike. They saw in Jesus the call of God our Father to be merciful, kind, and loving. Easy? I'm not going to stand here this day and tell you it's easy. But is it a doable? My friends, it's better for you that I go, he told them not long after his resurrection. It's better for you that I go. I will send another. The night of the Last Supper, after the resurrection itself, he articulated beautifully what the plan would be. I will send someone who will help you remember everything that I said. I will send you someone who will fill you with power and zeal, who will motivate you to say what you heard me say so clearly, I might add, who will help you do what you saw me do. My friends, you and I are called to be images of Jesus in a world in which sometimes that can be difficult. And yet, if we turn to the Spirit in the way he invites us to, we will be given the power, the zeal, the peace, the love that we need to be images of him. For that is truly what we are called to be.

0: Once again, with open hearts, we stand before our God and we offer to him faithfully our hopes, our prayers, our needs.
1: For Leo, our Pope, Richard, our Archbishop, and all the chief shepherds of the church, we pray to the Lord.
2: Lord, hear our prayer.
1: For our civic leaders and all those who hold offices of the public trust, we pray to the Lord.
2: Lord, hear our prayer.
1: For all the newly baptized and for all who were received into the church this Easter, we pray to the Lord.
2: Lord, hear our prayer.
1: That the joy of our Lord's resurrection may console the sick and the suffering, we pray to the Lord.
2: Lord, hear our prayer.
1: For the repose of the souls of our beloved dead, especially all viewers and benefactors of the Catholic TV network, we pray to the Lord.
0: Lord, hear our prayer. Lord God, Father Creator, you know us and you probe us. You know when we sit and when we stand. You know our thoughts from afar. With this in mind, Lord, once again, we stand before you and offer you gift, the gift that is your Son, our Lord Jesus Christ, who lives and reigns with you in the unity of the Holy Spirit, God, forever and ever.
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0: Please pray with me, my friends, that this our sacrifice might be acceptable to God the Almighty Father.
1: May the Lord accept this sacrifice at your hands for the praise and glory of his name, for our good and the good of all his holy church.
0: Grant, we pray, O Lord, that we may always find delight in these paschal mysteries, so that the renewal constantly at work within us may be the cause of our unending joy, through Christ our Lord.
1: Amen.
0: Friends, the Lord be with you.
1: And with your spirit.
0: Lift up your hearts.
1: Lift them up to the Lord.
0: Let us give thanks to the Lord our God.
1: It is right and just.
0: It is truly right and just, our duty and our salvation, always and to acclaim you, O Lord, but in this time above all, to laud you more gloriously when Christ our Passover has been sacrificed. For with the old order destroyed, a universe cast down is renewed, and integrity of life is restored to us in Christ. Therefore, overcome with paschal joy, every land, every people exults in your praise, and even the heavenly powers with the angelic hosts sing together their unending hymn of your glory, as together they acclaim.

You are indeed holy, O Lord, the fount of all holiness. Make holy, therefore, these gifts, we pray, by sending down your Spirit upon them, like the dewfall, that they may become for us the body and blood of our Lord Jesus Christ. At the time he was betrayed and entered willingly into his passion, he took bread, and giving thanks, broke it, and gave it to his disciples, saying, "Take this, all of you, and eat of it, for this is my body, which will be given up for you." In a similar way, when supper was ended, he took the chalice, and once more giving thanks, he gave it to his disciples, saying, "Take this, all of you, and drink from it, for this is the chalice of my blood, the blood of the new and eternal covenant, which will be poured out for you and for many for the forgiveness of sin. Do this in memory of me." The mystery of faith.

0: Therefore, as we celebrate the memorial of his death and resurrection, we offer you, Lord, the bread of life and the chalice of salvation, giving thanks that you've held us worthy to be in your presence and minister to you. Humbly, we pray that, partaking of the body and blood of Christ, we may be gathered into one by the Holy Spirit. Remember, Lord, your church spread throughout the world, and bring her to the fullness of charity, together with Leo, our Pope, Richard, our Bishop, and all the clergy. Remember also our brothers and sisters who have fallen asleep in the hope of the resurrection, and all who have died in your mercy. Welcome them into the light of your face. Have mercy on us all, we pray, that with Mary, the Blessed Virgin Mother of God, Blessed Joseph, her spouse, the blessed apostles, Saint Nereus, Saint Archelaus, Saint Pancras, and all the saints who have pleased you throughout the ages, we may merit to be co-heirs to eternal life and may praise and glorify you through your Son, Jesus Christ. Through him, with him, and in him, O God, Almighty Father, in the unity of the Holy Spirit, all glory and honor is yours, forever and ever.
1: Amen.
0: At the Savior's command, informed by divine teaching, we dare to say, Our Father, who art in heaven, hallowed be thy name. Thy kingdom come, thy will be done, on earth as it is in heaven. Give us this day our daily bread, and forgive us our trespasses, as we forgive those who trespass against us. And lead us not into temptation, but deliver us from evil. Deliver us, Lord, we pray, from every evil. Graciously grant peace in our days, that by the help of your mercy we may always be free from sin, safe from all distress, as we await the blessed hope and the coming of our Savior, Jesus Christ.
2: For the kingdom, the power, and the glory are yours, now and forever.
0: Lord Jesus Christ, who said to your apostles, Peace I leave you, my peace I give you, look not on our sins, but on the faith of your church, and graciously grant her peace and unity in accordance with your will, who live and reign forever and ever.
2: Amen.
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0: Behold the Lamb of God. 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
1: Lord, I am not worthy that you should enter under my roof, but only say the word, and my soul shall be healed.

0: 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Let us pray. Hear, O Lord, our prayer, that this most holy exchange by which you have redeemed us may bring your help to this present life and ensure us for eternal gladness. Through Christ our Lord.
1: Amen.
0: My friends, the Lord be with you.
1: And with your spirit.
0: And may Almighty God bless you now and always, Father,

We have worshiped God, the Father, the Son, and the Holy Spirit. 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

0: Saint Michael the Archangel, defend us in battle. Be our protection against the wickedness and snares of the devil. May God rebuke him, we humbly pray. And do thou, O Prince of the Heavenly Host, by the power of God, cast into hell Satan and all the evil spirits who prowl through the world seeking the ruin of souls. Amen.
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2: Connected with a dowel. I don't even know what a dowel is. These instructions don't work. It's like they're not even in English. I can't figure this out. I mean, why? Why do they have to make instructions so difficult?
1: Watch We've Got to Talk right here on Catholic TV.

Hello, everyone. I'm Father Reed. I'm standing here in the glory of Notre Dame Cathedral in Paris. Thanks for joining me today in praying the sorrowful mysteries of the Holy Rosary of the Blessed Virgin Mary. This incredibly beautiful cathedral here in Paris, the cathedral dedicated to Our Lady, Notre Dame, was built in a time of great illiteracy in Europe. And so, its portals, its architecture, its paintings, its beautiful stained glass tell the story of our faith. I'm standing here in the choir of the canons, and behind me, the beautiful Pietà, showing Mary holding her son, Jesus, who had just been taken down from the cross. The angels, statues around me, holding the elements of the Passion, such as the nails used to secure Jesus to the wood of the cross, the spear that pierced his side, the inscription that was placed by Pilate, the King of the Jews. We hear in the glory of this cathedral, its construction was begun in 1163, not completed for another 180 years along the Seine River here in Paris, France, to offer these sorrowful mysteries of the Most Holy Rosary, remembering that Our Lady, to whom this cathedral is dedicated, Our Lady shared in the sorrows of her son who died for us sinners. And so we pray together in the name of the Father and of the Son and of the Holy Spirit. Amen. I believe in God, the Father, the Almighty, creator of heaven and earth. I believe in Jesus Christ, his only Son, our Lord, who was conceived by the Holy Spirit, born of the Virgin Mary, suffered under Pontius Pilate, was crucified, died, and was buried. He descended into hell. The third day he rose again from the dead. He ascended into heaven and is seated at the right hand of the Father. From there he shall come to judge the living and the dead. I believe in the Holy Spirit, the Holy Catholic Church, the communion of saints, the forgiveness of sins, the resurrection of the dead, and life everlasting. Amen. Our Father, who art in heaven, hallowed be thy name. Thy kingdom come, thy will be done on earth as it is in heaven.

Give us this day our daily bread, and forgive us our trespasses, as we forgive those who trespass against us. And lead us not into temptation, but deliver us from evil. Amen. Hail, Mary, full of grace, the Lord is with thee. Blessed art thou among women, and blessed is the fruit of thy womb, Jesus. Holy Mary, Mother of God, pray for us sinners, now and at the hour of our death. Amen. Hail, Mary, full of grace, the Lord is with thee. Blessed art thou among women, and blessed is the fruit of thy womb, Jesus. Holy Mary, Mother of God, pray for us sinners, now and at the hour of our death. Amen. Hail, Mary, full of grace, the Lord is with thee. Blessed art thou among women, and blessed is the fruit of thy womb, Jesus. Holy Mary, Mother of God, pray for us sinners, now and at the hour of our death. Amen. Glory be to the Father, and to the Son, and to the Holy Spirit, as it was in the beginning, is now, and ever shall be, world without end. Amen. O my Jesus, forgive us our sins. Save us from the fires of hell. Lead all souls into heaven, especially those who are in most need of thy mercy. The first sorrowful mystery, the agony of Jesus in the garden. If you're a parent, you know that you have a special connection with your children, a spiritual bond. A mother in particular has a deep spiritual bond with her children. And so Mary, Our Lady, Notre Dame, she had an intense awareness of Jesus that only a mother could have with her son. When Jesus agonized in the garden over his impending passion and death, knowing the suffering that he was to bear, knowing that he was to carry our sins to the cross, Mary must have had a spiritual sense, a very deep knowledge of what her son was carrying in his heart. And so as we begin these sorrowful mysteries of the Rosary, we recall how Our Lady, to whom this grand cathedral in Paris has been named, how she likewise bore the sorrowfulness of her son. And so we pray, Our Father, who art in heaven, hallowed be thy name. Thy kingdom come, thy will be done, on earth as it is in heaven. Give us this day our daily bread, and forgive us our trespasses, as we forgive those who trespass against us. And lead us not into temptation, but deliver us from evil. Amen. Hail, Mary, full of grace, the Lord is with thee. Blessed art thou among women, and blessed is the fruit of thy womb, Jesus. Holy Mary, Mother of God, pray for us sinners, now and at the hour of our death. Amen. Hail, Mary, full of grace, the Lord is with thee. Blessed art thou among women, and blessed is the fruit of thy womb, Jesus. Holy Mary, Mother of God, pray for us sinners, now and at the hour of our death. Amen. Hail, Mary, full of grace, the Lord is with thee. Blessed art thou among women, and blessed is the fruit of thy womb, Jesus. Holy Mary, Mother of God, pray for us sinners, now and at the hour of our death. Amen. Hail, Mary, full of grace, the Lord is with thee. Blessed art thou among women, and blessed is the fruit of thy womb, Jesus. Holy Mary, Mother of God, pray for us sinners, now and at the hour of our death. Amen. Hail, Mary, full of grace, the Lord is with thee. Blessed art thou among women, and blessed is the fruit of thy womb, Jesus. Holy Mary, Mother of God, pray for us sinners, now and at the hour of our death. Amen. Hail, Mary, full of grace, the Lord is with thee. Blessed art thou among women, and blessed is the fruit of thy womb, Jesus. Holy Mary, Mother of God, pray for us sinners, now and at the hour of our death. Amen. Hail, Mary, full of grace, the Lord is with thee. Blessed art thou among women, and blessed is the fruit of thy womb, Jesus. Holy Mary, Mother of God, pray for us sinners, now and at the hour of our death. Amen. Hail, Mary, full of grace, the Lord is with thee. Blessed art thou among women, and blessed is the fruit of thy womb, Jesus. Holy Mary, Mother of God, pray for us sinners, now and at the hour of our death. Amen. Hail, Mary, full of grace, the Lord is with thee. Blessed art thou among women, and blessed is the fruit

fruit of thy womb, Jesus. Holy Mary, Mother of God, pray for us sinners, now and at the hour of our death. Amen. Glory be to the Father, and to the Son, and to the Holy Spirit, as it was in the beginning, is now, and ever shall be, world without end. Amen. O my Jesus, forgive us our sins. Save us from the fires of hell. Lead all souls into heaven, especially those who are in most need of thy mercy. The second sorrowful mystery is the scourging of Jesus at the pillar. We do not know if Jesus' mother was present, witnessed his terrible scourging. But certainly, later on, she saw the effects of that terrible scourging. She saw the marks on his body from the whips, the blood pouring from the wounds. Imagine a mother seeing her son in such a terrible state. Her heart must have been broken. Our Lady, Notre Dame, we remember her sorrow today, the sorrow that she shared with her only son as he went to his cross. Our Father, who art in heaven, hallowed be thy name. Thy kingdom come, thy will be done on earth as it is in heaven. Give us this day our daily bread, and forgive us our trespasses, as we forgive those who trespass against us. And lead us not into temptation, but deliver us from evil. Amen. Hail, Mary, full of grace, the Lord is with thee. Blessed art thou among women, and blessed is the fruit of thy womb, Jesus. Holy Mary, Mother of God, pray for us sinners, now and at the hour of our death. Amen. Hail, Mary, full of grace, the Lord is with thee. Blessed art thou among women, and blessed is the fruit of thy womb, Jesus. Holy Mary, Mother of God, pray for us sinners, now and at the hour of our death. Amen. Hail, Mary, full of grace, the Lord is with thee. Blessed art thou among women, and blessed is the fruit of thy womb, Jesus. Holy Mary, Mother of God, pray for us sinners, now and at the hour of our death. Amen. Hail, Mary, full of grace, the Lord is with thee. Blessed art thou among women, and blessed is the fruit of thy womb, Jesus. Holy Mary, Mother of God, pray for us sinners, now and at the hour of our death. Amen. Hail, Mary, full of grace, the Lord is with thee. Blessed art thou among women, and blessed is the fruit of thy womb, Jesus. Holy Mary, Mother of God, pray for us sinners, now and at the hour of our death. Amen. Hail, Mary, full of grace, the Lord is with thee. Blessed art thou among women, and blessed is the fruit of thy womb, Jesus. Holy Mary, Mother of God, pray for us sinners, now and at the hour of our death. Amen. Hail, Mary, full of grace, the Lord is with thee. Blessed art thou among women, and blessed is the fruit of thy womb, Jesus. Holy Mary, Mother of God, pray for us sinners, now and at the hour of our death. Amen. Hail, Mary, full of grace, the Lord is with thee. Blessed art thou among women, and blessed is the fruit of thy womb, Jesus. Holy Mary, Mother of God, pray for us sinners, now and at the hour of our death. Amen. Hail, Mary, full of grace, the Lord is with thee. Blessed art thou among women, and blessed is the fruit of thy womb, Jesus. Holy Mary, Mother of God, pray for us sinners, now and at the hour of our death. Amen. Hail, Mary, full of grace, the Lord is with thee. Blessed art thou among women, and blessed is the fruit of thy womb, Jesus. Holy Mary, Mother of God, pray for us sinners, now and at the hour of our death. Amen. Glory be to the Father, and to the Son, and to the Holy Spirit, as it was in the beginning, is now, and ever shall be, world without end. Amen. O my Jesus, forgive us our sins. Save us from the fires of hell. Lead all souls into heaven, especially those who are in most need of thy mercy. The third sorrowful mystery, Jesus is crowned with thorns. This great cathedral, the Cathedral of Notre Dame in Paris, is the crowning jewel of all of the churches of Paris.
Likewise, we remember in this moment the crown that was placed on our Savior's head. It was not a crown of gold and beauty like this church, but a crown of shame, a crown of thorns, a crown of pain. One of the statues just near me here, of the angels surrounding me, holds the crown of thorns, representing that shame that was placed on Jesus' head. How ashamed, too, his mother must have been, Our Lady, in seeing her son humiliated, such as he was. But what a great feeling it must have been for her when she saw her son risen from the dead and crowned with the glory of eternal life, the glory of his own divinity. Remembering that crown of shame and pain that was placed on our Lord's head, we ask the Blessed Mother, who shared in his sorrow, to pray for us. Our Father, who art in heaven, hallowed be thy name. Thy kingdom come, thy will be done, on earth as it is in heaven. Give us this day our daily bread, and forgive us our trespasses, as we forgive those who trespass against us. And lead us not into temptation, but deliver us from evil. Amen. Hail, Mary, full of grace, the Lord is with thee. Blessed art thou among women, and blessed is the fruit of thy womb, Jesus. Holy Mary, Mother of God, pray for us sinners, now and at the hour of our death. Amen. Hail, Mary, full of grace, the Lord is with thee. Blessed art thou among women, and blessed is the fruit of thy womb, Jesus. Holy Mary, Mother of God, pray for us sinners, now and at the hour of our death. Amen. Hail, Mary, full of grace, the Lord is with thee. Blessed art thou among women, and blessed is the fruit of thy womb, Jesus. Holy Mary, Mother of God, pray for us sinners, now and at the hour of our death. Amen. Hail, Mary, full of grace, the Lord is with thee. Blessed art thou among women, and blessed is the fruit of thy womb, Jesus. Holy Mary, Mother of God, pray for us sinners, now and at the hour of our death. Amen. Hail, Mary, full of grace, the Lord is with thee. Blessed art thou among women, and blessed is the fruit of thy womb, Jesus. Holy Mary, Mother of God, pray for us sinners, now and at the hour of our death. Amen. Hail, Mary, full of grace, the Lord is with thee. Blessed art thou among women, and blessed is the fruit of thy womb, Jesus. Holy Mary, Mother of God, pray for us sinners, now and at the hour of our death. Amen. Hail, Mary, full of grace, the Lord is with thee. Blessed art thou among women, and blessed is the fruit of thy womb, Jesus. Holy Mary, Mother of God, pray for us sinners, now and at the hour of our death. Amen. Hail, Mary, full of grace, the Lord is with thee. Blessed art thou among women, and blessed is the fruit of thy womb, Jesus. Holy Mary, Mother of God, pray for us sinners, now and at the hour of our death. Amen. Hail, Mary, full of grace, the Lord is with thee. Blessed art thou among women, and blessed is the fruit of thy womb, Jesus. Holy Mary, Mother of God, pray for us sinners, now and at the hour of our death. Amen. Hail, Mary, full of grace, the Lord is with thee. Blessed art thou among women, and blessed is the fruit of thy womb, Jesus. Holy Mary, Mother of God, pray for us sinners, now and at the hour of our death. Amen. Glory be to the Father, and to the Son, and to the Holy Spirit, as it was in the beginning, is now, and ever shall be, world without end. Amen. O my Jesus, forgive us our sins. Save us from the fires of hell. Lead all souls into heaven, especially those in most need of thy mercy. The fourth sorrowful mystery, Jesus carries the cross. Just behind me here in the choir of the canons stands the cross, an image of what Jesus carried, the wood placed on his back. Certainly the cross was heavy, but heavier still, the sin of all humanity that he bore on his shoulders as he walked to Calvary. And as he went on his way, he met his mother. Imagine the sorrow in her heart.
seeing her own

only son, having been scourged and crowned with thorns, humiliated and spat upon, carrying the cross through the streets of Jerusalem, the holy city, to the end of his life. With that cross, he carried our sins. And his mother, Our Lady, Notre Dame, she too bore part of that sorrow in her heart. Our Father, who art in heaven, hallowed be thy name. Thy kingdom come, thy will be done on earth as it is in heaven. Give us this day our daily bread, and forgive us our trespasses as we forgive those who trespass against us. And lead us not into temptation, but deliver us from evil. Amen. Hail, Mary, full of grace, the Lord is with thee. Blessed art thou among women, and blessed is the fruit of thy womb, Jesus. Holy Mary, Mother of God, pray for us sinners, now and at the hour of our death. Amen. Hail, Mary, full of grace, the Lord is with thee. Blessed art thou among women, and blessed is the fruit of thy womb, Jesus. Holy Mary, Mother of God, pray for us sinners, now and at the hour of our death. Amen. Hail, Mary, full of grace, the Lord is with thee. Blessed art thou among women, and blessed is the fruit of thy womb, Jesus. Holy Mary, Mother of God, pray for us sinners, now and at the hour of our death. Amen. Hail, Mary, full of grace, the Lord is with thee. Blessed art thou among women, and blessed is the fruit of thy womb, Jesus. Holy Mary, Mother of God, pray for us sinners, now and at the hour of our death. Amen. Hail, Mary, full of grace, the Lord is with thee. Blessed art thou among women, and blessed is the fruit of thy womb, Jesus. Holy Mary, Mother of God, pray for us sinners, now and at the hour of our death. Amen. Hail, Mary, full of grace, the Lord is with thee. Blessed art thou among women, and blessed is the fruit of thy womb, Jesus. Holy Mary, Mother of God, pray for us sinners, now and at the hour of our death. Amen. Hail, Mary, full of grace, the Lord is with thee. Blessed art thou among women, and blessed is the fruit of thy womb, Jesus. Holy Mary, Mother of God, pray for us sinners, now and at the hour of our death. Amen. Hail, Mary, full of grace, the Lord is with thee. Blessed art thou among women, and blessed is the fruit of thy womb, Jesus. Holy Mary, Mother of God, pray for us sinners, now and at the hour of our death. Amen. Hail, Mary, full of grace, the Lord is with thee. Blessed art thou among women, and blessed is the fruit of thy womb, Jesus. Holy Mary, Mother of God, pray for us sinners, now and at the hour of our death. Amen. Hail, Mary, full of grace, the Lord is with thee. Blessed art thou among women, and blessed is the fruit of thy womb, Jesus. Holy Mary, Mother of God, pray for us sinners, now and at the hour of our death. Amen. Glory be to the Father, and to the Son, and to the Holy Spirit, as it was in the beginning, is now, and ever shall be, world without end. Amen. O my Jesus, forgive us our sins. Save us from the fires of hell. Lead all souls into heaven, especially those who are in most need of thy mercy. The fifth and the final sorrowful mystery, Jesus is crucified. Behind me here, the representation of the Pietà, Notre Dame, Our Lady, holding the body of her son after he was taken down from the cross on which he was crucified. Imagine her sorrow as she gazes at the body of her own son, her only son, whom she loved so much, her son who loved the world, who expressed his love and compassion and forgiveness in so many ways, who was crucified for us, for our sins. As she bore his body, she held the sorrow of the entire world for the sins that have been committed. This grand yet dark cathedral of Notre Dame in Paris bears the struggles, the history of the French people. So as Our Lady held the body of her son, we recall how he died for us. He gave his life that we might live. Our Father who art in heaven,
hallowed be thy name. Thy kingdom come, thy will be done on earth as it is in heaven. Give us this day our daily bread, and forgive us our trespasses, as we forgive those who trespass against us. And lead us not into temptation, but deliver us from evil. Amen. Hail, Mary, full of grace, the Lord is with thee. Blessed art thou among women, and blessed is the fruit of thy womb, Jesus. Holy Mary, Mother of God, pray for us sinners, now and at the hour of our death. Amen. Hail, Mary, full of grace, the Lord is with thee. Blessed art thou among women, and blessed is the fruit of thy womb, Jesus. Holy Mary, Mother of God, pray for us sinners, now and at the hour of our death. Amen. Hail, Mary, full of grace, the Lord is with thee. Blessed art thou among women, and blessed is the fruit of thy womb, Jesus. Holy Mary, Mother of God, pray for us sinners, now and at the hour of our death. Amen. Hail, Mary, full of grace, the Lord is with thee. Blessed art thou among women, and blessed is the fruit of thy womb, Jesus. Holy Mary, Mother of God, pray for us sinners, now and at the hour of our death. Amen. Hail, Mary, full of grace, the Lord is with thee. Blessed art thou among women, and blessed is the fruit of thy womb, Jesus. Holy Mary, Mother of God, pray for us sinners, now and at the hour of our death. Amen. Hail, Mary, full of grace, the Lord is with thee. Blessed art thou among women. Blessed is the fruit of thy womb, Jesus. Holy Mary, Mother of God, pray for us sinners, now and at the hour of our death. Amen. Hail, Mary, full of grace, the Lord is with thee. Blessed art thou among women, and blessed is the fruit of thy womb, Jesus. Holy Mary, Mother of God, pray for us sinners, now and at the hour of our death. Amen. Hail, Mary, full of grace, the Lord is with thee. Blessed art thou among women, and blessed is the fruit of thy womb, Jesus. Holy Mary, Mother of God, pray for us sinners now and at the hour of our death. Amen. Hail, Mary, full of grace, the Lord is with thee. Blessed art thou among women, and blessed is the fruit of thy womb, Jesus. Holy Mary, Mother of God, pray for us sinners now and at the hour of our death. Amen. Hail, Mary, full of grace, the Lord is with thee. Blessed art thou among women, and blessed is the fruit of thy womb, Jesus. Holy Mary, Mother of God, pray for us sinners, now and at the hour of our death. Amen. Glory be to the Father, and to the Son, and to the Holy Spirit, as it was in the beginning, is now, and ever shall be, world without end. Amen. O my Jesus, forgive us our sins. Save us from the fires of hell. Lead all souls into heaven, especially those who are in most need of thy mercy. Hail, Holy Queen, Mother of mercy, our life, our sweetness, and our hope. To thee do we cry, poor banished children of Eve. To thee do we send up our sighs, mourning and weeping in this valley of tears. Turn then, most gracious advocate, thine eyes of mercy toward us. And after this, our exile, show unto us the blessed fruit of thy womb, Jesus. O clement, O loving, O sweet Virgin Mary, pray for us, O Holy Mother of God, that we may be made worthy of the promises of Christ. Let us pray. O God, his only begotten Son, by whose life, death, and resurrection is purchased for us the rewards of everlasting life, grant, we beseech thee, that by meditating on these mysteries of the Most Holy Rosary of the Blessed Virgin Mary, we may both imitate what they contain and obtain what they promise, through the same Christ our Lord. Amen. May the divine assistance remain always with us. May the souls of the faithful departed, through the mercy of God, rest in peace. Holy Mother, with thy loving child, thy blessing give to us this day. In the name of the Father, and of the Son, and of the Holy Spirit. Amen. Well, it's been a great delight to pray with you and meditate upon these sorrowful mysteries of the Holy Rosary, standing here in one of the greatest cathedrals in all of Christendom, the crowning jewel of the churches of Paris, the Cathedral of Notre Dame. A beautiful church, a church filled with great history, a church filled with the beauty of stained glass windows and architecture that tell the story of our faith, especially the story of Our Lady, who shared in her Son's sorrows. May her prayers help us to bear our crosses and come one day to the glory of everlasting life.

Lord, make me an instrument of your peace. Where there is hatred, let me sow love. Where there is injury, pardon. Where there is doubt, faith. Where there is despair, hope. Where there is darkness, light. And where there is sadness, joy. O Divine Master, grant that I may not so much seek to be consoled as to console, to be understood as to understand, to be loved as to love. For it is in giving that we receive. It is in pardoning that we are pardoned. And it's in dying that we are born to eternal life.

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What I've done is I've used Worcestershire sauce, Dijon mustard, and I'm going to add some lemon juice. And I've got anchovies in there. I'm going to stir it up real good. Some people don't like anchovies, but for a real authentic Caesar salad, you really have to have the anchovies. But they're really, you know, they're very, very small. They've been minced up. And so now we'll add the mayonnaise. I do. I like Duke's mayonnaise. It just seems to be a little bit more creamier. You can see how it's all coming together. Now, sometimes I like to add just a tad of water to it. And that way it just kind of thins it just a little bit down. So we'll add a little bit of salt and pepper. And there you go. Oh. A little Parmesan cheese.

0: And actually, and when you make it, it really is better that you use a good Parmesan cheese, not the, you know, don't use the one that's, you know, out of that other deal. You know what I mean? So I'm gonna get a little bit of water and I'm just gonna thin it down just a tad. And this way, when you pour it over the salad, then it's not so thick, but it glides easy over the salad. Now, normally, I will make this in advance. So I did make some already in advance for today, because it's better if you make it in a day in advance and let it chill. So this is for you, the viewers. You know, a good chef always has to taste. This is so good.
1: I know it. Come on in. You got it?
2: Yeah.
1: You know, it's a little tricky, the door. So good to see you.
2: Good to see
1: you. Welcome to Food for Thought.
2: Thank you for having me.
1: Oh, you're more than welcome. And I see you got some good stuff.
3: Okay.
1: You know, I think I've seen you at church.
2: Yeah.
1: Oh, Rosa, come on in. Welcome to Food for Thought.
2: Thank you.
1: Okay, we're gonna go on into this way and into the living room.
2: Okay.
1: Can you bring your guitar? Oh my gosh. Sorry. No, don't be sorry. I'm glad you're here. Thank you, thank you. Welcome to Food for Thought, Becky.
2: Hello.
1: There you go. Oh my God, so good. We're gonna go on into back over here. Can I get you a glass of water or a glass of wine? Hello, that's all right. Don't brush. Christy, come on in. Welcome to Food for Thought. And we're going to go on into the living room. Okay.

0: name of Father, and Son, and Holy Spirit. Amen. Bless us, O Lord, and these thy gifts which we are about to receive from thy bounty through Christ our Lord. Amen.
1: We give you thanks, dear Lord, for this evening, for this meal, for this celebration, and also the opportunity to talk about Catholic education here in the Archdiocese of San Antonio. So to my guest, I say bon appetit, and let's begin.
2: Okay. Well, now, up here at our little East Terrell Hill School, we had a meeting one time with some of the counselors about this or that, because we were organizing for COPS Metro's meetings. So we did house meetings and all that type of stuff. What was interesting, and it was news to me, and I have lived in this area for an awful long time, but about the homeless children that we have in the schoolhouse. Do we have any homeless children in St. Thomas More?

0: Do we have
1: children? Not that I'm aware of.
0: Huh? Do we have children who are staying with grandparents or grandparents?
2: Oh, that we do.
3: Yeah.
1: We may have one or two, but not that I can think of.
4: Not as a rule.
1: Yeah.
2: I know we have quite a bit within the diocese schools. We have 35 schools, technically 36, and there are quite a bit that have their grandparents are their legal guardian.
0: Well, they're not actually homeless. Mm-hmm. They use homeless. They're just staying in a different home. Mm-hmm.
2: Right.
0: They're not in the home of a biological parent or custodian. Mm-hmm. And so they're in somebody else's home.
2: Mm-hmm. And the public schools have a lot of programs for that and funding. The McKinney-Vento, I know, is a strong program that has social workers and funding to go to kids that are homeless.
0: Right. Well, now, Becky, as a teacher, do you see a lot of stuff?
3: Do I see a lot of stuff?
0: Do you see a lot of stuff? Or is a lot of stuff brought to you from students?
3: Sometimes. A lot of things that, like, I personally notice is, like, lunch or lack thereof. There's not someone who's paying attention to the importance of the food that they eat. We've had, maybe not this year, and maybe it's just because it's early on in the year, that we maybe haven't seen it as of yet. But, I mean, there are times where things are hard for kids, whether it be within their parents and struggles that their parents are having. But sometimes, you know, you see it's not to the extent of neglect, but you still can see that kind of thing happening.
0: Right.
3: And everybody thinks that, oh, well, their parents pay for them to go to school, so they come from perfect homes. And that's far from it.
0: You nodding your head. What do you think?
5: I agree. I think what I've seen is that's when the Catholic school and the Catholic community really comes together. And I think that's when parents rally around other parents to help out.

0: Catholic schools for 8 years. I was previously the principal of St. Anthony Catholic High School. And prior to that, I have been in education for, this is going on my 28th year. So it was, I was in public school as an administrator on every level. So I have almost 30 years of experience, and I love what I do in our Catholic school.
1: Oh, that's great. Well, welcome to Food for Thought. And Christy, you're our neighbor.
2: Kim.
1: You're our neighbor. I'm sorry.
2: It's all good. Yes, I'm Kim Gutierrez, and I am your neighbor. I am the principal at St. Thomas More Catholic School, which is two blocks away. And this is my 13th year as principal. I taught there for 6 years before that, but I also was a student. I'm an alumni of the school, so it is my home away from home. We definitely have done some out-of-the-box thinking, and now it's become our thing as being a micro school in the Archdiocese of St. Anthony.
1: So what do you mean by micro school?
2: Micro school, we function with combination classes, so multi-age level. So, for example, our first and second graders are in one classroom together. So, multi-age between the ages of

0: six and eight. And then our third and fourth graders are together, 8 to 10 year olds. Same with middle school. So we're going on our fifth year as being considered a micro school.
1: And how long has the school been there?
0: We opened in 1962. So we were established, the school was established before the parish.
1: Really?
0: So we celebrated our 60th. What are your
2: the year before lost?
0: I know.
2: 2 years ago.
0: I know. But everything meshes together. 2 years ago. Are. 2 years ago. And this parish is celebrating their 60th this year, fall. Yeah. We opened as an annex to St. Pius.
1: Oh.
0: And we were operated by the Presentation Sisters. What is their official name?
2: Presentation of the Blessed Virgin Mary.
0: There you go.
2: PVM.
0: Yes. Yeah. So they were originally the founders of the school.
1: Great. And Rosa, now how long have you been with school? And you also have a son there, is that correct?
3: Right. So I'm a parent of a child that's attended St. Thomas More since pre-K 3. He's now in second grade, so 5 years. I'm involved with the school as a parent volunteer, show up for whatever activities we have for fundraising, just kind of getting the word out. I'm also involved in our church, so trying to bridge a little bit between the church and the school, and
0: school
3: really
0: council?
3: Enjoying.
0: Yeah, school
3: I'm
0: council.
3: In the school council also, so really enjoying my actual activity too with the school.
1: Well, we're going to talk a little bit about that because I think I'm kind of curious about your own perspective about a parent. And maybe about your child's also own perspective about being involved in Catholic education. And Miss Guitarist.
4: Becky.
5: Yes. So I'm Becky Lacayo, and this is my 30th year at St. Thomas More. I also, prior to that, was a student. So just like Kim, we're both alumni of St. Thomas More. I have had many roles at the parish over the years, but the one that everybody remembers when they see me at the grocery store is, do you still play guitar at 10 o'clock
1: right,
5: mass?
1: Right.
5: I do still play guitar at 10 o'clock mass. So, yes, but I've been blessed, and St. Thomas More is my home, is my life, is my heart, is everything. So,
1: how did all of y'all get involved in Catholic education?
5: So, my parents decided to put me in Catholic school. My father, he was a single dad at the time, but he also went to Catholic school. He went to St. Mary's downtown, and he also went to Central Catholic and St. Mary's University. And so he knew that that's what he was going to do with his children. So my brother and I started at St. Anthony's Elementary, and then we moved into this neighborhood, and we went to St. Thomas More. My brother went to Central. I went to Incarnate Word. So it's just been ingrained in us. It's just been part of it. And then my children, as well as his children, went to St. Thomas More, went to Catholic high school. So it's just a part of us. We were born into it, and that was the way we went.
1: Right.
0: Same with me. I mean, well, my mom had worked at the school at St. Thomas More. She originally, when she first started, my dad was military, and they moved back to San Antonio. She got a job at Holy Name, and then she moved over to St. Thomas More. And then that's where I started to going to school. And we were talking about the nuns and the rulers, and my first grade teacher was Sister Cabrini, which I'm sure lots of people know. Yes, she would walk around with that ruler, and we were the only class that didn't get to go to her family farm because we misbehaved, and I got the ruler smack one time, learned my lesson. So then my brother was born when he went to school. And when I graduated, I did some student teaching in a public school and for about a year. And then I realized, no, my heart's in Catholic school. So the principal at the time, the only position open was pre-K 4. I said, well, okay, I'll try it. Sure. And 24 four-year-olds, and thankfully I had it great aid. and then I moved up to taught third grade for a while. That's it.
1: Well, Christy, what type of question would you want to ask Rosa as a parent?
4: That is a good question.
1: That is a good question, isn't it?
4: Well, no, I think I loved your question. Is that what is your calling? Like, what was your calling in sending your kids to Catholic and to St. Thomas More to be in Catholic education?
3: Oh, wow. I think I really just stumbled into St. Thomas More. Mm-hmm. So my child is adopted. And I knew I wanted to send him to pre-K 3, pre-K 4, private, not really knowing. I'm not a product of Catholic education, but I was also looking for a church, a home church at the time. So I started attending Mass, and I saw the sign, thankfully, right, that it was there.
4: Thankfully, we have signs.
3: Yes.
0: Yeah. Mommy.
1: No signs. They work.
3: But, you know, everything happens for a reason. Oh. So I had the tour and fell in love.
4: That's beautiful. That was really God calling you, helping you see the sign and knowing you wanted to send your child to this beautiful school with all these beautiful alumni that have been home right there, so they care a lot about the school.
3: Yeah,
4: it is a beautiful ministry. And I'll say, because I am also, I grew up Catholic and I loved being Catholic. I was, went to OLPH in Selma. I was very involved in youth group there a lot, spent my whole life there. Like I felt it was my second home and all my sacraments there. As soon as I made my confirmation, I started teaching CCD and taught those fourth graders the Ten Commandments when I was 16. And I went to UTSA and then I was in the Catholic Association there. And I truly always loved, I was brought up as a cradle Catholic and loved being Catholic. And for me, it was when I got my doctorate and I was really praying and asking God, and I got my superintendent certification. I had just like, now what do you want? And I was still kind of young, maybe sort of like, God, what do you want to do with me? And like, where should I go? And I applied at UIW to be an adjunct professor. And then I realized they had, oh, look at this. They also have St. Anthony Catholic High School. I always thought I'd get into Catholic education when I retired, to be honest. OLPH was a very big school in me growing up. I had a lot of friends from youth group there. And then I got a call. Didn't know if it was for St. Anthony's or the adjunct position. And then they're like, yeah, we have this school. And I didn't know anything about it, except I spent a whole week at Bible camp, spending the night at St. Anthony's when I was in 1992 as a sophomore. And then in 24 hours, I got the job, and I didn't know anything about St. Anthony Catholic High School, but I interviewed with the Dean of Education, who was my boss and a beautiful woman that kept me there for 7 years. And in that, I remember the interview that I didn't even know I was going to go to, and then she said, can you meet with the president at 8 a.m. tomorrow morning? And I was like, sure, not like, okay. And then here I am, and I was like, oh, I'll do this for a year or two. And I just really love what I do, and I love that I feel like I, more sentiment, that I work for God, and I love my Catholic faith, and then I love the world of education. I didn't study this much to not, you know, give, and so I feel like the two passions that I have in life come together, and trying to share that with the love for our faith and God and all of our schools, that I think makes a big difference. But it was kind of like I stumbled upon it, because no one in my family nor myself thought I was going to be in Catholic education or even at St. Anthony. I was like, I spent the night there for a week in Bible camp. I did memorize all the books of the Bible. I remember telling my on the front steps when I was 16, I was going to win that prize. And then, yeah, I feel like 100 years later, then God sends me back there. And like, now you're going to teach it to everyone. But that's all I knew about St. Anthony's. I had no idea any of the background and nor anything else. But I quickly learned. And now I know there's a special place on earth for all of our Catholic schools and what God does through everyone, and hearing the beautiful stories of what people, how God has brought people to our Catholic schools and parents that are in need of a wide variety of scenarios that are going on, especially in this day and age.
1: What are some of the takeaways that students themselves, you know, yourselves have been involved in education and working with students and things like that. So what are some of the takeaways that you hear from

0: about students or about their stories, or maybe when they come back to you and talk to you about this or that, you know? Can we kind of talk a little bit about that?
1: I've had several students who have come back to help coach. So one of my jobs at the school is also the athletic director.
2: Oh.
1: We don't have a lot of students, so right now we're not playing sports. But we've had students from the past who either played CYO or played at St. Thomas More, who've come back to help coach. They volunteer because we don't have a budget to pay coaches.
2: Right.
1: But that's always been a blessing. And the right one always shows up at the right time. In that particular program, we were blessed to have parents who went straight from coaching their kids when they were in CYO to coaching for AIL and then continue through. And one of those young ladies who helped with track last year, her father had coached for CYO, coached her in CYO and then in AIL, and then she came back as a coach. And she's coached track twice and basketball a couple of seasons as well. So just to see, I mean, that's prideful for me. Like, I am filled with so much pride when I see those kids come back and are willing to give of themselves. And I know that they learned that at St. Thomas More, that's where it comes from. And there's other students that along the way have come back to play for Christmas programs, or they're my go-to people when I need help with something, whether it's a function at church or, you know, something personal or whatever. They're my go-to people.
0: So I think maybe let's end with a little prayer, and we'll do a prayer of thanksgiving. And each one of you, I would just say, you know, if you would just say a short little thing, what you are thankful for. So gracious God, God of the living and God of the dead, we give thanks to you for this evening and for this meal and for this conversation. We pray that as we leave here tonight, that this conversation will go with us and give us food for thought. For this, we give thanks to God.
3: Lord, I just thank you for giving us the blessing to love you through our work. And we thank you for helping us know that you see everything that we're doing. It doesn't matter what we're doing or who sees it, because we know we do this work for you. And we thank you for loving us and giving us this opportunity to serve you in our Catholic schools and spread the gospel.
0: We thank you, God.
4: I want to thank God for all of the blessings that he has, one, bestowed on our community, and the ability that we provide as Catholic schools to form the hearts and minds of young children, young people in our society today.
0: We thank you, God.
5: I want to thank God for opening our hearts and our minds to what each person here said today and listening to your message.
0: We thank you, God.
1: I'd like to thank all of our families and teachers and pastors and parishioners, past, present, and future, that we're thankful for the gifts that they've given to St. Thomas More. And that we continue to flourish.
0: We thank you, God. Lord God, we put all of these words of gratitude and thanksgiving in your hand. And we pray that we may continue to be open to your grace in order to do what you have called us to do. We ask this through Christ our Lord. Amen. Amen. For our viewers who are with us, we want to say thank you. And we hope that we have given you some good food for thought, and I know we have, about Catholic education here in the Archdiocese. So, as Rosa did, look for the sign. Look for the
6: sign.
0: There's
6: a lot out there.
0: There are a lot out there.
6: A lot of great signs out there.
0: There are a lot out there. So, look for the sign. about Catholic education and just do it. This is Food for Thought. We'll see you next time. Bye-bye.

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The Divine Office, each day here on Catholic TV and CatholicTV.com.

0: Hi, everyone. It's Kevin Elson in the living room, hoping you can join us on Wednesday for This Is the Day, as we are joined once again by the brilliant Meg Hunter-Kilmer. She's back to talk about her new book, Who is Jesus? 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
1: Hello, I'm Bishop Reed, standing in the magnificent Cathedral Basilica of the Assumption in Covington, Kentucky. 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

0: Welcome to The Gist. I'm Danielle Bean here with my good friends, Carolee McGrath and Rachel Balducci. Welcome, ladies. New season.
1: Woo-hoo!
2: Yeah,
0: here we go. And new season, new pope. We're still getting used to this new pope, this new American pope. And I don't know about you, but I love that when we have these historical moments in the church, the whole world is watching with us, and everybody, Catholics and non-Catholics across the world, are super excited. So I'm going to ask each of you, where were you when this new pope was elected? What was that like?
1: So this is so funny because I had a former journalism student who now is a producer for the local news. So she asked if she could come film my reaction to the announcement of the pope. So I was at
0: home. You were on camera?
1: In my front room, and there, you know, it's taking a while for the smoke, and all of a sudden they announce it, but I was watching the feed that had it in Italian, so I couldn't tell what was going on.
0: Oh.
1: And so then all of a sudden my kids all start texting, and I'm like on live, you know, not live television, but I'm getting recorded, trying to be composed, not having any sense of what's,
0: no idea
1: going,
0: what's going on.
1: So it was kind of like, I'm not going to go back and watch that footage, but it was amazing. To your point, that like everybody's turning to look at what the Catholics are up to, and they, you know, and it's like worldwide news, which
0: right.
1: is really neat.
0: I know, so fun to watch. Where were you?
2: I had a rare moment where John and I were home together in the family room, and the big screen's there, and like we're talking back and forth, and we're waiting because they said that the announcement was coming soon, and my kids were at school watching it at their Catholic high school live as well, and all of a sudden I'm like, wait a minute. What are they talking about? I think that's an American. Who's that guy?
0: Like,
2: and,
0: yes.
2: And I'm like, no, that can't possibly be, because I had these ideas of who they were going to pick as pope. And then John's like, I think it's an American. And all of a sudden, like, you see these people there with the American flags. And it was just so amazing to see that footage.
0: Right.
2: And people crying and just so excited. And then, of course, you get on your phone. Who is he?
1: Yeah.
2: You know, who is he? Where's he from? You know, like, it's just so amazing. Like, I won't forget that moment.
1: Yeah.
0: What about you? Oh, yeah. So Dan and I we had just landed in Fort Myers. We were there. We were going there for Gabby's graduation from college. And it was like the one, like, I had this one day off from my work where I've been working in marketing for the Knights of Columbus. And they were all, like, the days leading up to this were super intense about keeping watch on the news and staying on top of it, even in the middle of the night, and, you know, checking for the white smoke. And so I'm like, of course, on my one day. Right. So then we were driving down the road, and it came through, and we were listening on the radio. And like you, I heard them say the name, and I'm like, I don't know. Yeah. Like, I'd been looking at the people they thought it might be, like, kind of playing that game, and didn't know for a little while yet that it was American. And that was just such a beautiful moment, though, to realize that.
1: Yeah.
0: And that's the first American pope, which is not something I expected. I mean, I think we've been told for as long as I've been alive, like, that's not something that happens, right?
1: Right.
0: It's always Italian, or like, it was a little crazy when we got a Polish pope or whatever, but super fun.
1: It's really neat. I had been watching, there was some chart, I think it was in the New York Times, of like six possibilities.

0: stories, like according to who, which is also funny because it's so, the Holy Spirit is like not giving these reporters a direct line, you know. But I was like looking at that and you know, the our Pope was one of those names, but I totally discounted that because it was like his name's just in there as a, somebody who will not get chosen. Right. So it was funny to kind of like piece it all together like that, you know. It's just, it is amazing. And to have this Pope, like he just has this way of really, this energy and this love that is really makes you just so proud that, you know, like our heritage is connected with him, you know.
1: Yeah. Right. And I loved all the connections to Chicago and things that we can really relate to. And
2: the White Sox.
1: Right. Exactly. But like stuff that shouldn't so much matter, right? Those details. But then it kind of does a little bit. You feel a little bit culturally connected. Did you talk with your kids much about it, Carolee?
2: Yes. Well, they also had their own ideas of who they thought was going to be picked Pope. Mm-hmm. And so they're like, who? You know, they. I think Mary-Kate had somebody in Africa, a cardinal in Africa, and I think Michael was leaning towards a cardinal from Vietnam, perhaps.
1: Okay.
2: And their names are escaping me at the moment. But so we were all talking about it. And I think one of the big things I remember when he was picked was, like, I remember hearing, like, some, like, news commentator talking about, oh, he's in the line of Francis. And just the way they pronounce. But just by the way they were pronouncing, like, the names and everything. And I was like, we just all have to, like, sit on it and just and see who God has chosen for us to lead his church. And the more you peeled back the layers and the more you learned about Pope Leo, you're like, oh, amen. Yeah. Like, this is so great. So I think that was really exciting because sometimes when you watch secular news, sometimes you can get a little bit like discouraged or you might have a blurred vision of what the reality is. And now that we've seen him, you know, in action, I think we see, and we love Pope Francis, of course, as well, but he's his own Pope. Mm-hmm. You know, Pope Leo is his own Pope and he's our Pope, right?
1: Yeah. And don't you love about these moments where the church is kind of on stage, on the world stage like that, that it's an invitation for all of us to learn more about this process, because there was stuff I didn't know and kind of just researching about it, like what exactly do we mean or how does this process work? And it really is fascinating. And then tracing that line of popes all the way back to St. Peter, I mean, that's a history lesson and a theology lesson all together in one. Did you do any of that?
0: Yeah, it's just so amazing, you know, and I feel the same way as you, Carolee, like as like we got to know him over the days after and, you know, as he started to address us and address audiences, and so much, everything he said was just, you know, it like just glorified God so much, and it was so full of love, and you can tell he just has a heart for his people. And yeah, just the beauty of the Catholic faith, like we have one of those posters in our house that, you know, like it's crazy, obviously Pope Leo's not on there, and I think it ended with, you know, a couple of popes ago, but it's so cool to be like, there's Peter, and we go all the way down. And I, you know, I've always loved pointing that out to my kids, you know, just the gift of our faith and how it really, like, that guy knew Jesus. You know, that's pretty awesome.
2: And I think what's interesting, too, is that Pope Francis, when he passed away, right before he passed away, he declared this Jubilee Year of Hope for the world. And then, you know, there was uncertainty, of course, when he passed. And then we have this new Pope Leo, and he carries on that vision that we are people of hope and we're pilgrims of hope as well.
0: Yeah,
1: absolutely. So fun. I love it. I love sharing this new story with the world, and I love chatting with you about it. Don't go anywhere. We've got more of this conversation about our new Pope coming right up.
2: Oh, my gosh.
1: That's perfect.
3: We'll just leave this right here.
1: This is my little pet. I don't need a cat. There he is.
3: Adorable. We're going to have to keep this on the set for your interview in a few minutes.
4: We might have to.
1: Okay, well, we can prop him up on the couch
4: here.
1: Here
4: we go.
1: Here. So, what do you want to ask him, ladies?
4: Why didn't you come out and meet me when I was at the Vatican a few months ago?
2: Hey, everyone. Welcome back to The Gist. I'm joined by Bishop Byrne of the Diocese of Springfield, my bishop, and he's also the chair of the USCCB's Communications Committee, and we are talking about Pope Leo. Hey, Bishop Byrne, how's it going?
5: Hello, Carolee. Everything is fabulous, thank you. I'm in Western Massachusetts, so what could be better?
2: What could be better, actually? You have a beautiful diocese, and so many wonderful things are happening right now. Obviously, there's been a lot of excitement with the new Pope, Pope Leo, the American Pope. I want to talk a little bit first about your experience. You met him in 2023. Can you tell us a little bit about that encounter and that meeting?
5: So then Cardinal-elect Prevost, he wasn't even a cardinal yet, was running the dicastery for bishops, and they were doing the new bishops' orientation. Even though I wasn't that new, I'd been a bishop for

0: couple of years, but I had to miss one was COVID that canceled. And he was, so I was over there. It's called Baby Bishop School, more familiar. So I was over there for Baby Bishop School, and we have a mutual friend, a priest named Father Rob Hagen, who's an Augustinian. And I said, "Oh, Your Eminence, we have a mutual friend," I explained. I said, "Can we do a picture together?" And we had been chatting, and we took this picture, and he was very polite and very kind. And then we had to be seated because the Holy Father was, Pope Francis was about to arrive. And little did I know that I was in the room with two popes, one to be and one was. And so he was nothing but gracious and listened to all the bishops, you know, questions and concerns. He was a delight.
1: When the news broke of the new Pope, Leo, where were you? I've heard this story, but I love this story. Tell the viewers.
0: I had been in the grocery store when all of a sudden my phone went off and people started saying the Pope has been elected. And I said, "I did pay for my groceries, I want you to know." I knew I had at least a half an hour before they got him dressed and brought him out. So I paid for my groceries, got in the car, went flying home, and then sat at my desk and waited for the curtain to open and the new Holy Father. And so I was there, and immediately when they said Cardinal Prevost had been elected Pope Leo, I thought, "Oh my gosh, I have a picture of the two of us." And so that within 10 seconds, probably, I put the photo onto Instagram. And within a matter of weeks or days, I don't really know how, it ended up getting 750,000 views. The only reason I can account for that is because I certainly don't have 750,000 viewers, is that he must have been sending the picture out to all his friends saying, "Hey, look who I met. I'm Pope Leo, but I met this Bishop Byrne. Isn't that cool?" So that's how I figure it. Don't you think that's probably a likely scenario?
1: Oh, I absolutely think it's a likely scenario.
0: Yeah,
1: but
0: I think so.
1: I will say, Bishop Byrne, you have quite a following on Instagram, and you use it very effectively to evangelize. Not as big of a following as Zelly. I think Zelly has her own Instagram as well, your dog.
0: She does, the Episcopup, my dog.
1: The Episcopup. So, but certainly you have quite a following. I just loved hearing that story that you were in Big Y, which for us is our local grocery store, that you heard the news. Because I remember, I think they flashed the name up on the screen, and I'm like, "Who's that guy?" You know, like not the name that I had been thinking of and expecting. What was your reaction when, oh my gosh, it's an American Pope, like when that sunk in?
0: I think that none of us thought that that would be the case. I think it was just sort of the conventional bad wisdom that an American would never be elected Pope. But Cardinal Prevost was much more than just an American. He was a Peruvian citizen, a citizen of the world, really, had spent 12 years at the helm of the Augustinian order, traveling the world with visiting all the Augustinians and leading that, and then was the head of the dicastery for bishops, which is an international. So he is American by birth, but yet South American also, and a son of the whole world. And that's why I think he is such an effective Holy Father right now.
1: But a White Sox fan, I think there's something to connect to that. When you know you would see him on Instagram, like I keep seeing different reels, and you'll see clips of him at a previous game. What kind of appeal do you think that has, in particular though, for American Catholics? I know that we often talk about trying to bring people back, walking with one. There's also concerns about pew counts and everything else. But when you have Pope Leo now at the helm here of our church, how does that encourage, especially young Catholics, to take a closer look at this beautiful church that we have?
0: Well, I've seen that with

0: jersey of White Sox jersey that he was given, you know, with Leo on the back. And then he was also given a t-shirt that said "Da Pope," you yep. know, in that Chicago, classic Chicago accent. I think it's very exciting because it makes for American youth the thought of the church as wholly accessible, that a kid growing up in Chicago, going to Catholic schools, from just a working class family, would end up being the successor of St. Peter's. How St. Peter makes this the whole thing much more tangible and real. I was thinking about that when King Charles and Queen Camilla came for a visit. And I thought, this is the royal family going to visit a guy who grew up in Chicago and went to Villanova. And not because he's just Prevost, Robert Prevost, but because he is the successor of St. Peter.
1: Lord, make me an instrument of your peace. Where there is hatred, let me sow love. Where there is injury, pardon. Where there is doubt, faith. Where there is despair, hope. Where there is darkness, light. And where there is sadness, joy. O Divine Master, grant that I may not so much seek to be consoled as to console, to be understood as to understand, to be loved as to love. For it is in giving that we receive. It is in pardoning that we are pardoned. And it's in dying that we are born to eternal life. Amen.
0: Because he is the successor of St. Peter, something, this dynamic of the working of the Holy Spirit transforming all of us, but seen in a very personal way in this transformation of this wonderful guy into our Holy Father, our Supreme Pontiff, our great bridge builder.
2: Can you talk a little bit about that his role? I like how you mentioned that he's a successor of St. Peter, but people who are outside the Catholic Church, you know, sometimes look at us like, what, is he the king? Is he the president? What is the role of the Pope?
0: Well, the primary role is to affirm the faith and keep the church in unity, and by proclaiming the one true Holy Catholic and Apostolic Church. And so I think that it is just that. It is the, when Jesus said to St. Peter, "You are the rock, and on this rock I'll build my church." From that time on, he became the first pope, the first one to lead the apostles, and it's been an unbroken succession ever since that time to Pope Leo the 14th. So you think when he stands on the balcony of Rome in the Vatican, looking out over the hills of Rome, what have those hills seen? They've seen emperors, they've seen kings, they've seen despots, they've seen fascists. They've all come, they've all gone, and Peter still stands on that hill overlooking Rome, still as the pontiff of our church, the successor of St. Peter.
2: And I would like to end on this. I know he was elected in the Jubilee Year of Hope, and you're a bishop that is so hopeful and so good at evangelizing, especially to young people. What's your message out there to the faithful, and maybe

0: to people who've been a little bit away from the church? Why does Jesus matter?
1: Well, why does Jesus matter? Because he is the truth and he is the hope and he is the way and the life. You know, we as Catholics don't worship a book, a set of rules. Those are part of our faith, but we worship the person, the meeting of heaven and earth in Jesus Christ, true God and true man. And this was God's solution to how we could be reunited with him. It's just this one moment where you picture the ascension, Jesus goes into heaven. Our humanity then went into heaven. He sends his Holy Spirit at Pentecost. His divine spirit then comes into us. So we are experiencing that unity of Jesus, true God and true man. And that's what Pope Leo is calling us to, unity. Unity is a church, but unity is a family of faith. And he's calling us to live that each and every day.
0: Amen. Thank you, Bishop Byrne, so much for joining
1: us.
0: Amen.
1: Let the church say amen.
0: Amen. So
1: thank you
0: so much. God bless. Thanks for joining
1: us.
0: And we'll be right back with more of The Gist.
2: Welcome back. We're here continuing our conversation about our new American Pope, Pope Leo. Part of what's so fun about it is that this is the first American Pope, and we have things culturally in common with him that we didn't with previous popes. Are there any particular things that you'd like to ask him, Carol Lee? Like, if you met Pope Leo,
3: what would you
2: ask him about his experience as an American?
3: I've seen shots of him like at baseball games, and I just think that is so cool and so relatable. So I think like I would love him to be like, hey, Pope Leo, can you like come and talk to this youth group just about your love of sports and how that intertwines with your love of Jesus?
2: Mm-hmm.
3: I think that would be one thing. I'm not sure. I think he likes the hot dogs outside of the stadium there in Chicago.
4: The Chicago dogs.
3: Yeah, yeah. So I would like to know about that a little bit. And is he part Italian? I always claim that
2: you
3: people are Italian.
2: I want him to be.
3: I think there's a little bit in there. So
2: okay,
3: yeah, I just kind of might want to ask him about that.
2: Yeah. How about you?
4: Well, I was laughing. Paul and I were in Rome in June and had no tickets to anything. Like, you know, it's a year of Jubilee. Everything's crazy crowded. Like we were in other parts of Italy and then ended up in Rome for the last like 36 hours of our trip. And we walked up, you know, near the Vatican, and I was just so sure that I was going to turn a corner and Pope Leo was going to be there for me to ask like just regular questions too. Like, I just knew the Lord was going to allow that to happen. And it did not happen, as you might imagine. But it is funny because I think it kind of speaks to how relatable he seems to be. Mm-hmm. Like, I think he's just a guy that I'm going to turn a corner and there he's going to be. And he's going to be awesome. I think we can agree that he's fabulous,
2: yeah,
4: you know?
2: Yeah, so. And I love that he's got this unifying effect, you know, especially among our, you know, people that we know in the church and the United States, and so we're really proud that we've got this American Pope, but also that when we hear him give an interview, he's really speaking our language.
4: Yeah.
2: Like, that culturally he's speaking our language. We really do get, I think, a little bit of a better grasp of his meaning. There's nothing lost in translation there. So I think that's a really helpful thing. But what do you think about, like, through the years, I know people can get very political about popes. They for sure did during the conclave leading up to it. People were rooting for their pope or rooting against certain ones or whatever. What do you think about that? Like, what's been your experience of that, Carol Lee, among, you know, people in your parish? Or
3: well, I have to fully admit and disclose, I was like, okay, who is he? You know, that's the first thing.
2: You went Googling. Who is he?
3: And I, you know, of course, and I had to pray about it, and I started to do research. I mean, he's Catholic, and that's what we're called to be. We're not called to be left or to right, but we're called to be Catholic, right?
2: Mm-hmm.
3: But one of the first things I looked for was, okay, you know, as far as pro-life, of course, priests are pro-life. Well, he founded the pro-life club at Villanova. So I was like, oh, I love this.
2: Yeah, he said
3: beautiful things. You know, as did Pope Francis, and I know we have beautiful, beautiful priests, but it's tempting not to look at those issues that really resonate. But you have to step back and say, how is God calling him in this world at this time that where people need the Lord? How is he going to be used to spread that? And I think that God knows what he's doing.
2: Mm-hmm.
3: And the Holy Spirit certainly knows what the Holy Spirit is doing. And I think that that's just something we just have to be careful about. I am guilty of that.
2: Sure.
3: Of going down that road with like, oh, well, you know, where does he stand on this? You're not supposed to be thinking that way.
4: Because it's not politics. And I think that's a beautiful thing, too, about like this American Pope But he's everyone's pope, and he is a, you know, the Catholic Church is universal. And so it shouldn't be something that all of a sudden we're like, we got our man. You know, like, it's not like an election for us where we got to cast a vote, right. You know, and even with the cardinals.

0: I'm sure it's like, who is the Holy Spirit calling us to? And I love that story of, you know, as I guess with each subsequent round, when it got closer and closer and he realized he was going to be the guy, I think the story is he put his head in his hands and he just like tears started falling. Because he's that humble,
1: and he was so humble when he came out. He was, that was so beautiful to see, too, just like how humble he was before us.
0: Right. And to your point, it's like, you know, it is the Lord's church. It's a universal church. And it's like, it's not about like, what issues do the people want me to, you know, but like, am I in tune with the teachings of the church and the Holy Spirit? And and that's so comforting because it's, you know, we really know. We have somebody, seems to me, that's really like listening to the Lord, which is beautiful.
2: Yeah, that's a beautiful thing. And your story about, you know, him feeling kind of the weight of that responsibility is a good reminder to us. And it was during this whole process, all the news coverage was like, are we praying for our church? Like, you know, I know that I forget to do that every day. Like, are we praying for our church's leaders? Are we praying for the Pope? And as much as we might criticize the Pope or criticize bishops, are we praying for them? Right. And so I think that's so important because it is a huge responsibility. And he's this, you know, worldwide figure representing the church. And we're all looking to him for leadership, but also people are looking to him to nitpick and to find this one little thing he said that they didn't agree with or whatever. And that's a really huge responsibility that's, you know, a big weight for one person to carry.
0: Yeah, I love too that he has so much experience. Like he was the head of the Augustinians. Like he's very savvy in that he knows how to say things in a way that so far it seems like the press is not able to pick apart. Like he really thinks through what he says and how he says it. Mm-hmm. And that's just kind of a relief as a Catholic because it's nice to feel like it's not like a war of the words all the time. You know, it's like he said it, he made it really clear what he's saying, and that's just really beautiful. I was gonna say too, I personally did not watch the movie Conclave because I had a feeling that it's like a very Hollywood version.
2: It's not accurate.
0: To your point, I saw one of the cardinals getting interviewed. How close is the movie to reality? And he said, the thing that they totally missed is prayer. He said, you know, the reality of this is we pray through the entire process. And, you know, I love your encouragement, too, to continue to pray for the Pope. And that's such an important part of it.
1: And I think he has inspired a new generation of Catholics. I think he's reinvigorated the faith among people probably our age. And then for our young people who are so excited about him, especially ordering, like, the Pope cutouts, which I had one of Pope Francis for our hockey team. And now Pope Leo is going to appear, and I'm going to bring it to the high school.
2: Awesome.
1: The kids are like, Mrs. McGrath, when are we getting Pope Leo? So, I mean, he's on order. But I just think he has inspired just so many young people and people of all ages, you know, to take a second look at this faith that we have with Jesus and the Eucharist. It's just so beautiful.
2: Yeah. Goals. We'll get the cutout at least, the Pope sitting here for us to interview.
0: Like right there at the window, like, knocking.
2: Life's nice, too, because I don't think he's very tall. we got this, girls.
0: Life's, good. That'll be good for y'all.
2: Awesome. What a fun conversation. Thank you so much for being here with us today. Be sure to tune in again next time, and we'll be here to give you the tip. Yeah.

May procession. The words evoke warm images of a simpler time. Little girls in white communion dresses gathered around a statue of our Blessed Mother, or faithful Catholics walking down a sidewalk, rosaries in hand, with a statue of Mary adorned in flowers leading the way. This is part of our faith, a living tradition as deeply embedded in us as making the sign of the cross, and its roots stretch out more than 2,000 years. The custom of processions dates back at least to biblical times, from the Ark of the Covenant being carried to Jerusalem to Jesus' triumphal procession into Jerusalem on Palm Sunday. Even as far back as the 4th century, Saints Basil and Ambrose had written about processions as being long-established traditions. In a stunning 6th century mosaic at the Basilica of Saint Apollinare Nuovo in Ravenna, Italy, for example, we see a procession of young women carrying crowns to the infant Jesus and his mother. Even in modern times, processions, which we now call parades, honor our heroes, sports victories, and holidays. But what is it about the month of May? Why do we honor Mary with a procession in this month versus any other? We can date this tradition all the way back to 13th century Italy. May, which falls within the Easter season, is filled with the blooming flowers of spring, representing a new beginning. It reminds us of the resurrection, of rejuvenation. Beginning in the 1900s, May has also been the month we celebrate Mother's Day. So it's only fitting that we also honor Mary, Jesus's mother, and ours during this beautiful month. Now that you know the history, have your own family procession. Carry an adorned statue of Our Lady through your house to a place of honor. Sing songs. Pray the rosary.

0: Welcome to The Joy of Music. My name is Diane Bish, and I would like to invite you to join us today as we take you on a special musical journey, the sights and sounds of the Caribbean. Our journey today is made on the elegant Seven Seas Navigator with our host and captain, Jarl Jensen. Thank you for taking us on this journey.
1: Thank you, Diane, and I'm glad to be able to welcome you and your viewers of Joy of Music on board the Seven Seas Navigator on this cruise under the Caribbean sun with Radisson Seven Seas Cruises.
0: So, welcome aboard, and thank you for joining us.

It was our pleasure several years ago to visit the St. George's Episcopal Church in Tortola and to make music on the wonderful organ. Today in our Caribbean journey, we visit once more this warm and inviting church. We hear the organ, listen to the wonderful congregational singing, and hear the great St. George's Episcopal Chancel Choir.

0: I am standing here on the bridge of the Seven Seas Navigator with our captain and host on the ship, Jarl Jensen. Thank you so much for this wonderful journey that you've given us.
1: Well, thank you, Diane. It was a pleasure.
0: Can you tell us what your job is on this ship?
1: It's very diverse. Of course, I'm in charge of

everything in regards to operation and safety, mainly, and that's the foremost issue, is safety, of course. And then every day I maneuver the ship into ports and out again in the evening. And I spend time with guests just like yourself. I think I have the better of the two worlds. I consider myself as a manager of a business, yes, mm-hmm. but of course we have our CEO that I report to. Mm-hmm. And also I get to do the fun part. I can drive the ship virtually every day.

On our musical journey to the Caribbean, we visit St. Thomas, one of the larger of the 68 U.S. Virgin Islands. St. Thomas is not only an island paradise with beautiful beaches and terrain, but also is home to many friendly people. It is also the home of many active churches. It was our pleasure to visit and make music in the Wesley Methodist Church of St. Thomas with my special guests, the King's Brass.

0: Our musical journey continues on to Puerto Rico.
1: It is my pleasure to welcome outstanding harpist Suzanne McDonald. Suzanne McDonald is chairman of the largest harp department in the world at Indiana University and is also the artistic director of the World Harp Congress and founder and president of the USA International Harp Competition.

0: Thank you so much for this wonderful journey that you've given us.
1: Well, thank you, Diane. It was a pleasure. It didn't start very well with the weather considerations, but under the Caribbean sun, it turned much better the last few days, didn't it?
0: Yes, it did. And we have really enjoyed our time on the ship and, of course, on the islands.

My name is Diane Bish, and I would like to thank you for joining us today on our special musical journey to the Caribbean Islands. We hope you have enjoyed the program today, and we look forward to seeing you again next week on The Joy of Music.

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1: Hi, everyone. It's Kevin Elson in the living room, hoping you can join us on Wednesday for This Is the Day, as we are joined once again by the brilliant Meg Hunter-Kilmer. She's back to talk about her new book, Who is Jesus? 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
3: Hello, I'm Bishop Reed, standing in the magnificent Cathedral Basilica of the Assumption in Covington, Kentucky. 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
1: The Son whom you merited to bear, alleluia.
0: Has risen as he said, alleluia.
1: Pray for us to God, alleluia.
0: Rejoice and be glad, O Virgin Mary, alleluia.
1: For the Lord has truly risen, alleluia.
0: Let us pray. O God, who through the resurrection of your Son, Jesus Christ, gave rejoicing to the world, grant, we pray, that through his mother, the Virgin Mary, we may obtain the joys of everlasting life through Christ our Lord.

Laudetur Jesus Christus, praised be Jesus Christ. A warm welcome to all of you joining us for the live broadcast of the Regina Coeli with His Holiness Pope Leo XIV, coming to you from St. Peter's Square here in the Vatican City. And today is Sunday, May 10th, the sixth Sunday of Easter. And we gather once again for our weekly moment of prayer, reflection, and communion with the Universal Church, communion with the Holy Father, who will be leading us in prayer this afternoon. And in this Easter season, the Church continues to contemplate the risen Lord, who prepares His disciples for the coming of the Holy Spirit and invites us to remain in His love. Today's Gospel is taken from John chapter 14, verses 15 to 21. 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A special greeting as well to those joining us through our television partners, EWTN, Shalom World Television, Salt and Light TV, Catholic Faith Network in the United States, Atma Darshan TV, and Catholic TV. 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We also greet those following our American Sign Language broadcast. Thank you for being with us for this weekly encounter with the Holy Father, Pope Leo XIV. And my name is Bonga Majola, and it is a pleasure to accompany you by providing the English translation for today's liturgy. And as is customary, before we pray the Angelus or the Regina Coeli, the Holy Father will offer a brief reflection on today's Gospel, taken from John chapter 14. And after his meditation, Pope Leo XIV will share what is on his heart in these days. And he will greet the various groups gathered here in the square. And for those watching on TV, you are seeing these live visuals

now preparing ourselves to welcome Pope Leo XIV. In a few moments, in a few seconds, the Holy Father will appear. And yeah, he's ready. We welcome the Holy Father then.

0: Cari fratelli e sorelle, buona domenica!
1: Dear brothers and sisters, happy Sunday!
0: Oggi nel Vangelo abbiamo ascoltato alcune parole che Gesù rivolge ai suoi discepoli durante l'ultima cena.
1: Today in the Gospel we heard some of the words Jesus addresses to his disciples during the Last Supper.
0: Se mi amate,
1: as he makes bread and wine the living sign of his love, Christ says, if you love me, you will keep my commandments. This statement frees us from a misunderstanding, the idea that we are loved if we keep the commandments. In that case, our righteousness would be the condition for God's love. On the contrary, God's love is the condition for our righteousness. We truly keep the commandments according to God's will if we recognize His love for us, as Christ reveals it to the world.
0: Sono allora un invito alla relazione. Non un ricatto o una sospensione dubbiosa.
1: Jesus' words then are an invitation to relationship, not blackmail or a doubtful suspension.
0: Come egli ci ha amato.
1: This is why the Lord commands us to love one another as he has loved us. It is Jesus' love that gives birth to love in us.
0: Canone dell'amore vero.
1: Christ himself is the criterion, the standard of true love, love that is faithful forever, pure and unconditional, love that knows neither but nor perhaps, that gives itself without wanting to possess, that gives life without asking anything in return.
0: Anche noi possiamo amare.
1: Since God
0: e
1: loves us first,
0: davvero Dio,
1: we too can love. And when we truly love God, we truly love one another.
0: Come per la vita. Solo chi l'ha ricevuta può vivere.
1: It is like life itself. Only those who have received it can live.
0: Amare.
1: And so only those who have been loved can love.
0: Sono perciò un ordine di vita.
1: The Lord's commandments are therefore an order of life that heals us from false loves. They are a spiritual style, a path to salvation.
0: Proprio perché ci ama, il Signore non ci lascia soli nelle prove della vita. Ci promette il Paraclito.
1: Precisely because he loves us, the Lord does not leave us alone in the trials of life. He promises us the Paraclete, that is, the advocate and defender, the spirit of truth. This is a gift that the world cannot receive as long as it persists in the evil that oppresses the poor, excludes the weak, and kills the innocent.
0: Trova nello Spirito Santo un alliato che mai viene
1: meno. Those who respond to the love that Jesus has for all, however, find in the Holy Spirit an ally who never fails. You know him, Jesus says, because he remains with you and will be in you.
0: Possiamo allora testimoniare Dio.
1: Always and everywhere, then, we can bear witness to God, who is love.
0: Un'idea della mente umana. Ma la realtà della
1: this
0: vita
1: word
0: divina,
1: does not mean an idea of the human mind, but the reality of divine life through which all things were created from nothing and redeemed from death.
0: Vero ed eterno, Gesù condivide con noi la sua identità di figlio amato. Io sono nel Padre mio, e voi in me, e io in voi.
1: By offering us true and eternal love, Jesus shares with us his identity as the beloved Son. I am in my Father, and you in me, and I in you. This deeply involving communion of life refutes the accuser, that is, the adversary of the Paraclete.

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1: I show my prayers for the victims.
0: Auspico che cessi ogni forma di violenza
1: e incoraggio
0: ogni sforzo per la pace e lo sviluppo in quell'amata terra.
1: Appealing for peace in these beloved lands.
0: Il 10 maggio ogni anno si celebra la giornata dell'amicizia copto-cattolica.
1: Every year in March, in May, we celebrate a day of friendship, Coptic Catholic Friendship Day. I extend the fraternal greetings to Pope Tawadros II,
0: and I show my prayer
1: for the beloved Coptic Church
0: that
1: strengthened our journey of friendship
0: amici.
1: In the hope that it may lead us one day to perfect unity in Christ, who has called us friends.
0: A tutti voi, and then I turn to all of you,
1: pilgrims from Rome and from different countries, and I greet you all.
0: In particolare, saluto il gruppo Guardie d'Onore al Sacro Cuore di Gesù da varie città d'Italia e volontari per l'evangelizzazione legati alla famiglia di Radio Maria,
1: attached or linked to Radio Maria,
0: l'associazione di volontariato Comen Italia, impegnata per la prevenzione dei tumori al seno,
1: who are very much committed in fighting
0: Quiero
1: and
0: advocating against the Canarias por permitir la llegada del crucero Hondius con los enfermos de antivirus.
1: And now he's speaking in Spanish. He says, my heart's first gratitude to the people of the Canary Islands for their generous welcome given to the ship Hondius carrying those affected by hantavirus. And then he's greeting all the mothers, tutte le mamme, being Mother's Day today.
0: Per intercessione di Maria, la madre
1: through the
0: di
1: intercession
0: Gesù,
1: of Mary,
0: nostra,
1: the mother of Jesus, and our mother, we pray with gratitude and affection for all the mothers, especially those who live in difficult conditions.
0: Grazie.
1: Thank
0: che
1: you.
0: Dio vi benedica.
1: May God bless you.
0: E a tutti auguro una buona domenica.
1: And to all of you, I wish you a happy Sunday. And that's how then the Holy Father concludes his appeals. And once again, appealing for peace. And he has learned with a deep concern over the increasing violence in the Sahel region, especially in Chad and Mali, where so many people continue to suffer because of conflict and instability. And he says he's close to those, to all those affected. And he assures the victims his prayers and for all the families affected, and encourage effort aimed at building paths of peace and dialogue and cooperation among communities. And then he remembered us that today we celebrate the Coptic Catholic Friendship Day, and he extended a greeting here to Pope Thedoros II, and called him dear brother, and he assured him of prayers to the beloved Coptic Church. And then he wished all the mothers a blessed, happy Mother's Day, and then expressed his gratitude to the people of Canary Islands for their generous welcoming given to the ship carrying those affected by hantavirus. And he said, I'm looking forward with joy to my upcoming journey when I hope to meet the beloved people of the Canary Islands. And this then concludes the live broadcast of the recitation of the noonday Regina Coeli with Pope Leo XIV here in St. Peter's Square on this sixth Sunday of Easter, May the 10th. For continued coverage of today's Angelus as well as other Vatican and world news, please visit the Vatican News web portal and follow us on Facebook, Instagram, X and YouTube. On behalf of Elkan Media, I would like to thank our in-studio audio technicians, our audio coordinator, and all our television and radio partners, and our friends at DYCIA who have made this broadcast possible. And of course, thank you to you all for joining us. My name is Bonga Majola, and it has been a pleasure to accompany you today. A blessed Sunday to you all. Praise be Jesus Christ. Laudetur Jesus Christus.

May procession. The words evoke warm images of a simpler time. Little girls in white communion dresses gathered around a statue of our Blessed Mother, or faithful Catholics walking down a sidewalk, rosaries in hand, with a statue of Mary adorned in flowers leading the way. This is part of our faith, a living tradition as deeply embedded in us as making the sign of the cross, and its roots stretch out more than 2,000 years. The custom of processions dates back at least to biblical times, from the Ark of the Covenant being carried to Jerusalem to Jesus' triumphal procession into Jerusalem on Palm Sunday. Even as far back as the 4th century, Saints Basil and Ambrose had written about processions as being long-established traditions. In a stunning 6th century mosaic at the Basilica of Saint Apollinare Nuovo in Ravenna, Italy, for example, we see a procession of young women carrying crowns to the infant Jesus and his mother. Even in modern times, processions, which we now call parades, honor our heroes, sports victories, and holidays. But what is it about the month of May? Why do we honor Mary with a procession in this month versus any other? We can date this tradition all the way back to 13th century Italy. May, which falls within the Easter season, is filled with the

flowers of spring, representing a new beginning. It reminds us of the resurrection, of rejuvenation. Beginning in the 1900s, May has also been the month we celebrate Mother's Day. So it's only fitting that we also honor Mary, Jesus's mother, and ours during this beautiful month. Now that you know the history, have your own family procession. Carry an adorned statue of Our Lady through your house to a place of honor. Sing songs. Pray the rosary.

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1: And new season, new pope. We're still getting used to this new pope, this new American pope.
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1: Oh my gosh! That's perfect!
0: Join us when we'll be here to give you The Gist.

Lord of creation, you gave us the fertile earth, and with it our daily bread, as a sign of your love and providence. Today, we recognize with sorrow that millions of brothers and sisters continue to suffer from hunger, while so many goods are wasted at our tables.

awaken in us a new awareness that we learn to thank for every food, to consume simply, to share with joy, and to care for the fruits of the earth as a gift from you, destined for all, not just a few. Good Father, make us capable of transforming the logic of selfish consumption into a culture of solidarity. May our communities promote concrete gestures, awareness campaigns, food banks, and a sober and responsible lifestyle.

You who sent us your beloved Son, Jesus, broken bread for the life of the world, give us a new heart, hungry for justice and thirsty for fraternity.

may no one be excluded from the common table, and may your Spirit teach us to see bread not as an object of consumption, but as a sign of communion and care. Amen.

When I told my family I was applying to the seminary to become a priest for the Archdiocese of Boston, they, besides being shocked, asked, "Well, why not the Jesuits? You like academics." Or I thought, "Why not the Brotherhood of Hope, who ran the campus ministry at my college and I loved very much? Or why not the Salesians, whose charism of joy and working with the youth I got to know while on mission? Why not the Franciscans, many of whom I admired?" Besides thinking about specific congregations, I also had a great love in general for the evangelical councils of poverty, chastity, and obedience. I also felt like community was essential for me. But despite these attractions and experiences, every time I asked God about it, He clearly responded that I was to become a priest for the Archdiocese of Boston.

So how did I discern Boston diocesan priesthood versus a religious community? First of all, I discovered I wasn't called to be a religious brother, but rather a priest. I'd regularly visited and for a period lived with a community of brothers whom I loved, but I felt called to be a spiritual father, especially through the celebration of the sacraments. I also felt called to be part of the backbone of the church. If religious provide a spirit to the church, the diocesan priest and parish ministry is the structure and center of the life of the church, which I felt called to, being a part of the everyday life of everyday people. Also, I felt called to serve the people of Boston. Boston is a place that I love and I hate at the same time, which G.K. Chesterton defines as true patriotism. Not vain optimism that sees everything with rose-tinted glasses, nor pessimism which despairs and despises, but patriotism which effectively desires the good, which means seeing that something is bad and working to change it, but also loving it so much to believe it worth changing. Lastly, and most importantly, my roots are in Boston. It's where I've come to faith and received the sacraments and grown in holiness. One time, while praying at St. Don Bosco's relics in Turin, I asked Jesus, "There are many saints in this city, Don Bosco, Madre Mazzarello, Don Cafasso, Domenico Savio, Pier Giorgio Frassati, and the list goes on and on. But what about me? Where am I called to be a saint?" And the response that I felt was in Boston. That's where I've been fed, and it's where, by serving as a priest, I'll continue to grow in holiness. Many religious priests live and serve in Boston, but then they move and serve wherever their community goes. As a Boston priest, I will always live and serve among the saints of this city. So far in this series, we've spoken a lot about coming to know God's will, but don't you get a say in the matter? We'll discuss that more next time, but for now, reflect on, where have you come to faith? What is your faith community, and how do you grow in holiness? And where is God calling you to be a great saint?

The Catholic TV Network welcomes and invites you to celebrate the sacred mysteries, listen to God's Word, and in the Holy Eucharist, proclaim the victory of Jesus over death until He comes in glory.

0: Opening our hearts to the presence and the power of our God, we pray together as always, in the name of the Father, and of the Son, and of the Holy Spirit. Amen. The grace of our Lord Jesus Christ, the love of God, and the communion of their Holy Spirit be with you all.
1: And with your spirit.
0: Thank you, and greetings, everyone. Let me take a moment to introduce some people to you. Our lector this morning will be a colleague from right here at Catholic TV, Tyler Molise. Music will be supplied through the gifts and the talents of Paula Lowell, and my name is Father Dan O'Connell. In the readings this day, we are reminded that our God seeks to speak to us every day. He seeks to offer us his gift of presence and grace. For those times that we have listened and responded to that invitation, we thank him. And for those times that we haven't, for those times that we have not heard his voice, let's take a moment before we continue to be mindful of his presence, his call, his mercy, his forgiveness. Lord Jesus, you are mighty God and Prince of Peace. Lord, have mercy.
1: Lord, have mercy.
0: Lord Jesus, you are Son of God and Son of Mary, Christ. Have mercy.
1: Christ, have mercy.
0: Lord Jesus, you are God's word, made flesh, and splendor of God the Father. Lord, have mercy.
1: Lord, have mercy.
0: May Almighty God have mercy on us all, forgive us our sins, and bring us to everlasting life.
1: Amen.
0: And this day, in faith, let us pray. Grant, Almighty and merciful God, that we may in truth receive a share in the resurrection of Christ your Son, who lives and reigns with you in the unity of the Holy Spirit, God, forever and ever.
1: Amen.
2: A reading from the Acts of the Apostles. The crowd in Philippi joined in the attack on Paul and Silas, and the magistrates had them stripped and ordered them to be beaten with rods. After inflicting many blows on them, they threw them into prison and instructed the jailer to guard them securely. When he received these instructions, he put them in the innermost cell and secured their feet to a stake. About midnight, while Paul and Silas were praying, and singing hymns to God as the prisoners listened, there was suddenly such a severe earthquake that the foundations of the jail shook, all the doors flew open, and the chains of all were pulled loose. When the jailer woke up and saw the prison doors wide open, he drew his sword and was about to kill himself, thinking that the prisoners had escaped. But Paul shouted out in a loud voice, "Do no harm to yourself. We are all here." He asked for a light and rushed in and, trembling with fear, he fell down before Paul and Silas. Then he brought them out and said, "Sirs, what must I do to be saved?" And they said, "Believe in the Lord Jesus, and you and your household will be saved." So they spoke the word of the Lord to him and to everyone in his house. He took them in at that hour of the night and bathed their wounds. Then he and all his family were baptized at once. He brought them up into his house and provided a meal, and with his household rejoiced at having come to faith in God. The word of the Lord.
3: Thanks be to God.

0: The Lord be with you.
1: And with your spirit.
0: A reading from the Holy Gospel according to John.
1: Glory to you, O Lord.
0: Jesus said to his disciples, "Now I am going to the one who sent me, and not one of you asks me, 'Where are you going?' But because I told you this, grief has filled your hearts. But I tell you the truth. It's better for you that I go. For if I do not go, the Advocate will not come to you. But if I go, I will send him to you. And when he comes, he will convict the world in regard to sin, in righteousness, in condemnation. Sin, because they do not believe in me. Righteousness, because I am going to the Father, and you will no longer see me. Condemnation, because the ruler of this world has been condemned." The Gospel of the Lord.
2: Praise to you, Lord Jesus Christ.
0: Years ago now, a couple that I married a few years back gave me a gift, and it was an Alexa. Many of you might have one.

And after you use Alexa for a while, you can learn that, you know, you can have her do various things. Turn on lights, remind you what's in your calendar. I've had her now for a few years, and I've learned something extremely important. In order for Alexa to work properly, you need to articulate. You need to speak clearly, for if you don't, she won't fully understand you. For instance, I might be speaking to a friend of mine on the phone, and we might be talking about any given election. Election. She'll say, "What do you want?" She thinks I'm saying Alexa. The same is true if I'm speaking to someone on my staff about a weekend liturgy and we're discussing the lector. Alexa. No, Alexa, I'm not looking for you. I'm saying lector, election. Another one. I've got her trained, I've got her hooked into the lights in my study. So I might say, Alexa, put on the lights. If I say it too quickly, she'll respond, "I don't know anything about lines." I'm not saying lines, I'm saying lights. You need to be clear. You need to articulate. You need to be mindful of what you are saying. I thought of the word articulation because of that first reading, Paul and Silas. They obviously have listened carefully to the words of Jesus, who throughout his ministry articulated so clearly, so to the point as to what he wanted us to do. And we see it at work in that reading. They're preaching. They're doing what they were called to do, and as happened so often in the days of our early days of our church, they were arrested. They were beaten with rods, many blows were put upon them, and they were thrown shackled into prison. But as we have discussed many times before, when we turn to the Lord and we're shackled by anything, he hears us and frees us. And in a very dramatic way, there is an earthquake. Well, the guard is aware of all of this. And you might have picked up that line that when they got away, the guard, the one that was supposed to be making sure they were imprisoned, when they got away, he was worried. He would be punished. He might even be killed, and so he thought of killing himself. Now, Paul and Silas might have been very angry at that guard. They had every reason to be angry. He had beaten the daylights out of them the day before. And yet, what do? Don't harm yourself. We're here. We'll take care of you. The commandment I give you is this. You must love one another. Paul and Silas had every reason to not love that guard. They had every reason to not care that he was contemplating killing himself because he didn't want to get in trouble with his authorities. And yet, they remembered the articulation of Jesus. They remembered what he said so clearly, time after time after time. They saw him reaching out to Jew and Gentile alike. They saw in Jesus the call of God our Father to be merciful, kind, and loving. Easy? I'm not going to stand here this day and tell you it's easy. But is it a doable? My friends, it's better for you that I go, he told them not long after his resurrection. It's better for you that I go. I will send another. The night of the Last Supper,
After the resurrection itself, he articulated beautifully what the plan would be. I will send someone who will help you remember everything that I said. I will send you someone who will fill you with power and zeal, who will motivate you to say what you heard me say so clearly, I might add, who will help you do what you saw me do. My friends, you and I are called to be images of Jesus in a world in which sometimes that can be difficult. And yet, if we turn to the Spirit in the way He invites us to, we will be given the power, the zeal, the peace, the love that we need to be images of Him. For that is truly what we are called to be.

0: Once again, with open hearts, we stand before our God and we offer to him faithfully our hopes, our prayers, our needs.
1: For Leo, our Pope, Richard, our Archbishop, and all the chief shepherds of the Church, we pray to the Lord.
2: Lord, hear our prayer.
1: For our civic leaders and all those who hold offices of the public trust, we pray to the Lord.
2: Lord, hear our prayer.
1: For all the newly baptized and for all who were received into the Church this Easter, we pray to the Lord.
2: Lord, hear our prayer.
1: That the joy of our Lord's resurrection may console the sick and the suffering, we pray to the Lord.
2: Lord, hear our prayer.
1: For the repose of the souls of our beloved dead, especially all viewers and benefactors of the Catholic TV network, we pray to the Lord.
2: Lord, hear our prayer.
0: Lord God, Father Creator, you know us and you probe us. You know when we sit and when we stand. You know our thoughts from afar. With this in mind, Lord, once again, we stand before you and offer you gift, the gift that is your Son, our Lord Jesus Christ, who lives and reigns with you in the unity of the Holy Spirit, God, forever and ever.
3: Amen.

0: Please pray with me, my friends, that this our sacrifice might be acceptable to God the Almighty Father.
1: May the Lord accept this sacrifice at your hands for the praise and glory of his name, for our good and the good of all his holy church.
0: Grant, we pray, O Lord, that we may always find delight in these paschal mysteries, so that the renewal constantly at work within us may be the cause of our unending joy, through Christ our Lord.
1: Amen.
0: Friends, the Lord be with you.
1: And with your spirit.
0: Lift up your hearts.
1: Lift them up to the Lord.
0: Let us give thanks to the Lord our God.
1: It is right and just.
0: It is truly right and just, our duty and our salvation, always and to acclaim you, O Lord, but in this time above all, to laud you more gloriously when Christ our Passover has been sacrificed. For with the old order destroyed, a universe cast down is renewed, and integrity of life is restored to us in Christ. Therefore, overcome with paschal joy, every land, every people exults in your praise, and even the heavenly powers with the angelic hosts sing together their unending hymn of your glory, as together they

You are indeed holy, O Lord, the fount of all holiness. Make holy, therefore, these gifts, we pray, by sending down your Spirit upon them, like the dewfall, that they may become for us the body and blood of our Lord Jesus Christ. At the time he was betrayed and entered willingly into his passion, he took bread and, giving thanks, broke it and gave it to his disciples, saying, "Take this, all of you, and eat of it, for this is my body, which will be given up for you." In a similar way, when supper was ended, he took the chalice, and once more giving thanks, he gave it to his disciples, saying, "Take this, all of you, and drink from it, for this is the chalice of my blood, the blood of the new and eternal covenant, which will be poured out for you and for many for the forgiveness of sin. Do this in memory of me." The mystery of faith.

0: Therefore, as we celebrate the memorial of his death and resurrection, we offer you, Lord, the bread of life and the chalice of salvation, giving thanks that you've held us worthy to be in your presence and minister to you. Humbly, we pray that, partaking of the body and blood of Christ, we may be gathered into one by the Holy Spirit. Remember, Lord, your church spread throughout the world, and bring her to the fullness of charity, together with Leo, our Pope, Richard, our Bishop, and all the clergy. Remember also our brothers and sisters who have fallen asleep in the hope of the resurrection, and all who have died in your mercy. Welcome them into the light of your face. Have mercy on us all, we pray, that with Mary, the Blessed Virgin Mother of God, Blessed Joseph, her spouse, the blessed apostles, Saint Nereus, Saint Archelaus, Saint Pancras, and all the saints who have pleased you throughout the ages, we may merit to be co-heirs to eternal life and may praise and glorify you through your Son, Jesus Christ. Through him, with him, and in him, O God, Almighty Father, in the unity of the Holy Spirit, all glory and honor is yours, forever and ever.
1: Amen.
0: At the Savior's command, informed by divine teaching, we dare to say, Our Father, who art in heaven, hallowed be thy name. Thy kingdom come, thy will be done, on earth as it is in heaven. Give us this day our daily bread, and forgive us our trespasses, as we forgive those who trespass against us. And lead us not into temptation, but deliver us from evil. Deliver us, Lord, we pray, from every evil. Graciously grant peace in our days, that by the help of your mercy we may always be free from sin, safe from all distress, as we await the blessed hope and the coming of our Savior, Jesus Christ.
2: For the kingdom, the power, and the glory are yours, now and forever.
0: Lord Jesus Christ, who said to your apostles, Peace I leave you, my peace I give you, look not on our sins, but on the faith of your church, and graciously grant her peace and unity in accordance with your will, who live and reign forever and ever.
2: Amen.
0: And may the peace of the Lord be with you always.
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0: Let's offer each other a sign of that peace.

0: Behold the Lamb of God. 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
1: Lord, I am not worthy that you should enter under my roof, but only say the word, and my soul shall be healed.

0: In faith, let us pray. Hear, O Lord, our prayer, that this most holy exchange by which you have redeemed us may bring your help to this present life and ensure us for eternal gladness. Through Christ our Lord.
1: Amen.
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Saint Michael the Archangel, defend us in battle. Be our protection against the wickedness and snares of the devil. May God rebuke him, we humbly pray, and do that.

O Prince of the Heavenly Host, by the power of God, cast into hell Satan and all the evil spirits who prowl through the world seeking the ruin of souls.

0: Welcome to Daily Living with Father Chapin, where we consider God's Word and how we might be able to apply it into our daily living. Yes, my friend, that is what we do. Sometimes the Bible can be a bit confusing, so we bust it down like a fraction. We're asking questions. Questions like, what do these Gospels have to do with me? That's what I want to know. Today, we are hearing from the Gospel of John. Jesus said to his disciples, "If you love me, you will keep my commandments. And I will ask the Father, and he will send you another advocate to be with you always, the Spirit of truth, whom this world cannot accept because it neither sees nor knows him. But you know him because he remains with you and will be in you. I will not leave you orphans. I will come to you. In a little while, the world will no longer see me, but you will see me because I live and you will live. On that day, you will realize that I am in my Father and you are in me and I in you. Whoever has my commandments and observes them is the one who loves me. And whoever loves me will be loved by my Father, and I will love him and reveal myself to him." The Gospel of the Lord. Wow. And what a gospel it is. This is Daily Living. I'm Father Chapin calling the kids. It's going to be good. We're going to be right back. We're going to talk all about this gospel and a few other things here as we consider God's Word and how we might be able to apply it into our daily living.
1: Hi, this is Father Chapin, host of Daily Living with Father Chapin. It is such a pleasure to be able to come into your home each and every week and share the good news, but it's a bit expensive. So I would ask you to consider grabbing a piece of paper and a pencil, and at the next break, I'm going to share with you some details how you can become a partner with Daily Living. And together, we can take the good news to a lost world. What do you say we get back to the show?
0: Welcome back to Daily Living. Now, if you were with us last week, we were in my favorite gospel, of course, that would be John, and my favorite chapter, of course, that would be chapter 14. In fact, I have to say, if the good news was a piece of chocolate, John 14 would be the chewy nugget in the middle because it is the heart of the good news. You should read it. Could change your life. Now, today, we're picking up where we left off last week, and we're in the middle of a much larger teaching in a section in the Bible that smart people call the Upper Room Discourse. It begins in John 13, and it goes all the way to John 17. Like I said, worth a read, Jesus lays out his promises. Promises of which, by the way, continue to be available to you today. And today, I want to talk about those promises, beginning with the first one, which I have to say, it's got to be the greatest of all the promises and serves as a bedrock for the Christian life. If you love me, you will keep my commandments. And I will ask the Father, and he will send you another advocate, the Spirit of truth, to be with you always. In other words, I will come live within you.

0: as you become a temple of Trinity. You know, over the last 20 years, there has been a movement in the church called Experiencing God. Now, it was rooted in the evangelical church, and it's the idea that if you play just the right music, along with just the right praise, that the Holy Spirit will show up. Now, of course, I'm a fan of this idea because both praise and worship lie at the heart of Christianity. And I remember many years ago that I went to such a service, and the music was amazing. I mean, it was a bit loud for my taste personally, but it was overwhelming. It was very, very powerful. And people were holding their hands up in the air, and the preacher came out and announced, "The Holy Spirit's in the house." And I remember thinking, yeah, for sure. But did we somehow just conjure him up? I mean, of course, you know, that notion that we can conjure up the Spirit with just the right music and just the right praise, that goes all the way back to ancient pagan religions throughout all of history and many cultures. I mean, consider the Native Americans and the idea of the shaman who, through some plant or herb or some mind-altering substance, would alter their state of consciousness in hopes of encountering God. Finding God through some experience, some emotion, some altered state. And while I'll have to admit, it's true that when the music is playing and the praise is going and the house is rocking, I mean, I definitely feel the presence of the Spirit because, of course, he inhabits the praises of his people. But if what our gospel teaches us today is true, and I believe it is, then Trinity lives within every believer all the time, living in you and living in me. So if it's already there, if we already have it all the time, you can't really bring something that's already here. Although I like the idea, experiencing God. It's a good question. How do we experience God? Is it just a place we go on Sunday morning? Well, yeah, I mean, that's part of it. But what about Monday? Is Monday somehow different? Is there an absence of God on Mondays? What Jesus is trying to teach us today is that experiencing God is not just a church on Sunday kind of thing. And again, don't get me wrong, I'm a fan. Church is very important. But what he's trying to say, I think, and making it very clear to us, is that experiencing God is something that we can do alone. But of course, when you think about it, a faith-filled Christian is never truly alone, really. So experiencing God is not just when your emotions rise and your skin tingles, which, not to say that doesn't happen and it's not a good thing. I am not discounting the emotive aspect of faith. I'm just simply saying that the Spirit-filled Christian is a temple of Trinity all the time, including times of sadness, times of depression, when the storms of life blow through, because it's a full and complete union and does not need to be conjured up and induced. And how do I know that? Because Jesus told us, "I will ask the Father, and he will send you another advocate to be with you always, the Spirit of truth." That's a promise. And like I always say, Jesus keeps his promises. Like I said, this is the heart of the good news. This is the bedrock of the Christian life. What Jesus is saying today is this: okay, I gotta go, all right? But when I do, you will become a temple of Trinity. What that means is that your spiritual life will be literally the mind of God living inside of you, in your soul. So the emotive part of faith, that's very real, and it's nice, okay? But we can never solely rely on emotion to comprehend that which is truly not something we can fully comprehend. I mean, just start with that word Trinity. I mean, three and one, one and three. I mean, how does that make sense? Oceans of ink have been spilled on that question. But I have to say, the best explanation I've ever heard about Trinity comes from the great Saint Augustine, one of the great church fathers. Right? There's four of them. There's Saint Ambrose, there's Saint Jerome, there's Saint Gregory the Great, and then Saint Augustine, and he's my favorite. Okay, and when he's talking about Trinity, he wrote that God the Father, you know, the first person of the Trinity, is like the sun in the sky. And Jesus, who's the second person, is the rays bringing the message of God to the earth. And when those rays hit the surface of the earth, they create heat. And the heat is the Holy Spirit. Begging the question, are you feeling the heat, my friend? This is Daily Living. I'm Father Chapin. You hang out. We'll be right back. And we will continue to consider this amazing gospel here as we consider God's word and how we might be able to apply it into our daily living.
1: 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What do you say we get back to the show?
0: Welcome back. If you love me, you will keep my commandments. And I will ask the Father, and he will send you another advocate to be with you always, the Spirit of Truth, which this world cannot accept, because it neither sees him nor knows him, but you know him because it remains with you and will be in you. It's Thursday night. Tomorrow he dies, and he knows it. I mean, can you even imagine? Imagine you just know. You knew that you were going to die tomorrow. And you've gathered all the people that you love the most around you. I mean, what would you want to talk about? I mean, if you absolutely knew that this was the end, before you closed your eyes for the last time on this planet, what would you want to talk about? Wouldn't it be the most important of things? Well, for Jesus, he begins with, "Do not let your hearts be troubled." And I have to say, that was a very good place to start because, for one, we live in a world that's very troubled, and certainly the disciples were very troubled at this moment, and for good reason. They had been following Jesus for almost 3 years, and they had left everything, you know, family, jobs, lands. They had hooked their wagon to Jesus. He was the one. And now he's just told them that he's got to go away. And where he's going, they can't follow. So their hearts were definitely troubled. But truth be told, our hearts, this world, is definitely troubled. And as we face the trials and challenges of this world around us, as we walk through the valley of darkness, often we ask, where did God go? Jesus says, "I will not leave you orphans. I will come to you." Now, that's either true or that's not true. If you love me, you'll keep my commandments.

And I will ask the Father, and he will send you another advocate to be with you always. If you love me, that Greek word for love here is agape. It's a verb, it's an action. It requires that you do something. And interestingly, at least to me, it's in the present tense. So it is implying a continuing act of loving Jesus. And it's the love of a child. It's total trust. If you love me, you will keep my commandments. This is the promise. Okay, you ready? I will send you another advocate to be with you always. The spirit of agape, divine love, a total self-donation. Agape love is like when you turn off the me channel. Okay, not to be confused with eros, which is the fuzzy-wuzzy Hollywood kind of love, the emotive component of love, which has its place. But agape is how we can love our enemies, which does not require warm feelings towards them, which is a good thing, you know? But you know what it does require? It requires that we stop hating, period. Hear me when I say, I mean, I want you to really open up your ears and hear this. You cannot follow Jesus with hate in your heart. Can't do it. If you love me. How do we love Jesus? Well, he tells us, if you love me, you will keep my commandments. So, what's he talking about? Is he talking about the Ten Commandments? You know, many years ago, I was getting ready to give a homily on the Ten Commandments. So I Googled the Ten Commandments, you know, to get ready, not knowing at the time that there's two versions. Did you know this? There's two versions of the Ten Commandments. There's a traditional version, the Catholic version, which comes out of the fourth century when our friend St. Augustine numbered the commandments as 10. It's in Exodus, but they're not numbered. So he broke it out for the first time, 10 commandments, and he started with, I'm the Lord your God. You shall have no other gods before me. So that's number one. And number two is, don't take the Lord's name in vain, which I just got to say in passing. It is astounding how often you will hear the Lord's name taken in vain. I mean, it's just one thing we just can't seem to stay away from, which is kind of strange, don't you think? But anyway, getting back to this Ten Commandments thing, somewhere along the line, I'm not sure exactly where it happened, okay, but the Protestants felt, for whatever reason, that the Catholic Church was worshiping statues. It's kind of weird, okay, but trust me, it was a thing, right? They believed that. So what they did is after that first one, I'm the Lord your God, you shall have no other gods before me, they put in number two, thou shalt not make graven images. So a graven image is like a carved idol or a statue. So now they had 11, and that wasn't going to work. So they took the last two, which are thou shalt not covet your neighbor's goods and thou shalt not covet your neighbor's wife, and they combined them into one, which I guess made sense. But who knew? I didn't know. So I'm up there giving this homily on the Ten Commandments, and I can't remember exactly where it was. I think it was somewhere around thou shalt not kill or thou shalt not steal, that St. Sue, who sings in the choir, interrupts and calls down from the choir loft in the middle of my homily to correct me. I said, Father, that's not true. That's number six, not number five. Or whatever she said. I can't remember the specifics. But I was stunned. And I stopped and I said, well, yes, it is, Sue. I Googled it. And I'll never forget. She responds, Moses lived before Google. And the whole church died laughing. And it was a moment. You know, my friend Pat said she thought St. Sue was rude. There's a time and a place for everything. She shouldn't have done that. But I don't know about that. If I'm preaching in error, I want to know it. But getting back to the Ten Commandments,

0: Here we go. Number one, I'm the Lord your God. You shall not have any other gods before me. Number two, do not take the Lord's name in vain. Number three, honor the Sabbath, meaning go to church, right? Number four, honor your father and your mother. And that's big. Number five, you shall not murder. Number six, you shall not steal. Number seven, you shall not commit adultery. Number eight, you shall not bear false witness, meaning don't lie. Number nine, do not covet your neighbor's goods. Number 10, do not covet your neighbor's wife. So that's the list. But here's the good news. You don't have to remember that. No, you don't have to remember that because Jesus has given us a cheat sheet. Oh, yeah. I give you a new commandment. Love one another as I have loved you. You do that, you will naturally follow all the others. All you got to do is figure out how to love other people as God has loved you, which, you know, considering the fact that he died for us, is a real commitment. So if I do make that commitment, here's my question. If I do, and I can do this, okay? If I do it, what is in it for moi, right? What do I get out of it? Well, I'm glad you asked. How about a peace and tranquility that this world cannot give you? To come over your life that no matter what storm you might be going through, no matter how big the waves might be, no matter how small your boat might be as it gets knocked to and fro, you just know you have a peace. You know, not hoping, you just know that not only is Jesus aware of your storm, he's in your boat. I'll ask Father, and he will send you another advocate to be with you always, the Spirit of Truth. Like I said, that Spirit is available to you today, right here, right now. It's a Spirit which this world does not accept, because it neither sees him nor knows him, but you know him, for it remains with you. And then here it is. Are you ready? Drum roll. This is the deepest of the deep meanings, okay? This is the Marianas Trench of deep meanings. Are you ready? If we were mining for gold right now, you just swung your axe and had a huge chunk of earth fall away, exposing a wall of pure gold. Are you ready? Here we go. Five words. And will be in you. Solid gold. Heart of the good news. Temple of Trinity. I will not leave you orphans. I will come to you. What exactly does that mean? Is Jesus saying that his Spirit will come to us? Or that he himself will come to us? And the answer to that is exactly, yes, there is no division. You are a temple of Trinity, a reflection of the Father, Son, and Holy Spirit as mind, body, and soul, the mind of God making its dwelling within you. Wall of gold, my friend, heart of the good news. If you love me, you'll keep my commandments. My friends, if you become a temple of Trinity, and we can do this, and this is definitely doable, the Holy Spirit, which, as I said, is available to you today, will help you and will show you how to keep his commandments. Because if you're really following Jesus, if you are truly a Christian, that means that your sin is always in front of you. And the heartbreaking part of this is that we always sin. We cannot not sin. Even as temples of Trinity, oh, how we stumble. You know, not too long ago, I got pulled for speeding. It happens. I mean, and I was so busted. I was so guilty. I'm driving on the highway. It's a beautiful day. I mean, there's zero traffic. I'm just going along my merry way, and next thing you know, I look up, I got lights flashing behind me, which is not a good feeling. So I pull over. Policeman comes up to my car. driver's license, registration. He does not look pleased. He goes back to his car, and I don't know what he was doing. I mean, was he taking out a second mortgage? I mean, whatever he was doing, it took forever. And I'm waiting on the side of the road, you know, for my judgment, you know, for my sin. And as I'm waiting, another police car pulls up with flashing lights. And the first policeman goes back to talk to the second one. So now I'm sitting on the side of the road. I have two police cars behind me with flashing lights. And my anxiety is now increased exponentially. I can feel my heart beating in my throat. Oh. Finally, the second car turns off its lights and pulls away. And that first policeman walked back to my car. He didn't look very happy. He handed me back my license and my registration, and he said, "The sergeant says you're a friend. Slow down," walked away. Now, I was guilty. I had broken the law. I deserved a ticket. I deserved to pay the fine. But because of a friendship, my sin was not just forgiven, it was totally forgotten. No penalty to pay. My friends, welcome to the cross. Yes, I'm a temple of Trinity. And as such, I'm a friend of Jesus. He's my friend. And although I fall short and stumble often, what he did for me on the cross saves me from myself. Because you see, he loves me. And he calls me friend. He's got my back. Perhaps he could do the same for you. You know, every day in this country, somebody does something nice for somebody else. Today, why don't you let that somebody be you? Because the best vitamin for a Christian is be one. This is Daily Living. I'm Father Chapin. And remember, every saint has a past, and every sinner has a future. Hope you can come back next week and we'll do it again. Until then, I bless you in the name of the Father and of the Son and of the Holy Spirit.
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2: 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Thank you.
3: Hello, I'm Bishop Reed, standing in the magnificent Cathedral Basilica of the Assumption in Covington, Kentucky. Join me today and every day in praying the mysteries of the Holy Rosary right here on Catholic TV, America's Catholic

Welcome back to Evangelista Bible Study. I'm Sonia Corbett, your Catholic Evangelista. We're wrapping up our series, our full study on Fulfilled, Uncovering the Biblical Foundations of Catholicism. And I'm going to make this a sort of review of the entire series, a takeaway in one big chunk, so that you can get the idea of how to present this tabernacle as a faith-sharing model, both for yourself and to understand your own faith more concisely, but also so that you can communicate it in a way that's both biblical and concise. But before I do that, I'd like to kind of take a springboard off of the last episode where we spoke about the Ark of the Covenant and how Mary brings that Ark of the Covenant into the church through Christ, her Savior and our Savior, the scriptures say, and the church teaches, but does so in a way that is a perfect model of how we ourselves should do the same. One of my previous series here on Catholic TV for Evangelista Bible Study spoke at length about a prayer method that Mary shared with me. It's actually her own prayer method that I observed through the joyful mysteries of the Rosary and the Annunciation and some writings from Pope Francis and Pope Benedict on her and that Annunciation. And I want to just sort of review that in a short, concise way here and share it with you because you may not have ever seen or heard anything about this. It's called Love the Word. But what I love about it is I just love that she shared that in this way, L-O-V-E, right? I got the sort of inspiration from her because no one loves the Word of God the way Mary loves the Word of God. Now, the Word of God is a person and not a book. But what floored me in my study of Mary, particularly for my series on the Magnificat and then also on how to love the Word, almost all of my series I talk about love the Word. But when I was studying her, because I wasn't familiar with Mary, that was as a Baptist, I mean, that whole idea, I was like, I don't need a mother. I got one and she's wonderful. But I went to a penance service. It was either Lent or Advent. I don't know. I'm almost positive it was probably Lent. But I went to a Lenten penance service and my bishop was hearing confessions and I thought, I'll just go to the bishop. And I made my confession and he looked at me and he said, the measure of your Catholicism is the measure of your relationship to Mary. And I've shared with you, I have a father wound. And when he said that to me, I just thought, it irritated me. It irritated me, first of all, because it implied that I wasn't Catholic enough. And I went through a whole lot of persecution and suffering and difficulty to come into the Catholic Church, first of all. And so that was an accusation I had heard enough of. And when he made that, it felt like an accusation. I'm sure it wasn't, but it felt like it. And so it irritated me. But it stuck too. It was one of those things that I just thought, if that's true, you know, okay, clearly I'm missing something. And I didn't know what else to do. I hear from God through the scriptures. That's where I hear his voice. That's where we all hear his voice. That is his word to us in a written sort of way. And so I didn't know what else to do but to just go to the scriptures and try to learn about her. But I also, my style is to just ask. And so I went to her directly and I said, what do you, Mary, want me, Sonia, to know about you? And so I approached her directly and I started studying Luke chapter 1 and the Annunciation and her Magnificat in order to try to get to know something about her a little more than what I mean, I had all the head knowledge. I know what the church teaches about her. I know the dogmas. I understand the feasts. I get all that. I understand the theological parts. The part I didn't get was this relationship thing, this mother thing. And I just didn't feel like I needed that, you know?
But in obedience to that penance service and what my bishop said, you know, because it had nothing to do with my confession. I was like, Bishop, that has nothing to do with what I just said. And so it was just a little bit irritating. But I started out on this journey to try to get to know her. And as I was studying and reading the scriptures and looking at the events and the order through which they transpired and the joyful mysteries of the Rosary and the Magnificat and all of those sort of together, and I have series on each of those here on Catholic TV, so you can look for those under Evangelista Bible Study. But one of the beautiful things that she showed me, the first thing she showed me when I asked her, what do you, Mary, want me, Sonia, to know about you? And she showed me her love for Scripture. And I couldn't believe it. Because we don't imagine Mary carrying around a Bible, memorizing Scripture, and reading and studying it. And yet, as I studied her Magnificat, what I saw was that the Magnificat was drawn almost completely from Scripture. The Song of Hannah in Samuel, the Psalms, the Song of Solomon, the whole psalmody of the Old Testament was completed in her and brought forward into the church through her in that Magnificat. So that the Magnificat remains part of the liturgy of the church on a daily basis. We pray her Magnificat at Vespers every afternoon and evening, or evening. And I thought, wow, that is amazing, because she, when she opened her mouth to praise God, what came out of her was Scripture. And how did she know it? How had she memorized the Song of Hannah and some of the Psalms? How did she know that well enough that it just spontaneously erupted out of her when she began to pray to God? And so what I saw there was her love for Scripture. She would have been in the temple praying on those fixed hours as a faithful Jewish woman all the time. So she would have been hearing them. She would have acclimated those and made them part of who she is. And so that was the first thing she showed me, and I found that so tender, because besides my husband and my children, the only thing I love as well as that is the church and the Scriptures. And for her to show me her love for Scripture that way, I sensed that what she was saying was, look, we have this in common. And I thought that was so sweet. And she's so subtle. She's very, very subtle. And so I was blown away by that understanding of her, because I never would have imagined her as sort of marinating in Scripture in that way. And yet she must have, for it to just come spontaneously rolling out of her when she prayed. And it was just, it was a very tender sort of moment. And as I meditated on the Annunciation and the joyful mysteries of the Rosary, what I saw there was her prayer practice. Mary heard the Word of God through the angel Gabriel because she was listening. So L-O-V-E, it's an acronym. We love the Word the way Mary loves the Word. We learn to love the Word the way she loves the Word because she is an Ark of the Covenant. She received that Word and it became incarnate in her, and she gave it back to the world. And that's what she's calling each of us to do as well. And so we love the Word with her. L is listen. She listened for the Word of God every single day. She did it on the fixed hours. And most of us, our duty and station in life will not allow us to stop at 12 and 3 and 6 and 9 and 12 and 3 and 6 and 9. We can't do that. We have families, we got jobs, we got stuff we gotta do. We can't do that. And yet, we must, and we're called to spend that time in His Word every single day. Why? Because He's speaking every day. If you've ever said to yourself, God does not speak to me like that, how does she know the things she knows from the Old Testament? How did she learn that? This is how. I have a daily prayer practice in the Scriptures that I've had from the time I was about 20 years old. And I kept it. I started it before I had children. I kept it through their infancy, through their toddlership, all of that. Two children, and to this day, before I came here today,
to record this film, this video for you, I did those readings. And God spoke to me there. And He speaks every day. The problem is we're not listening. He speaks to us every single day through the readings of the church. And I actually had a question that I verbalized in prayer to Him. I asked Him, what does that actually mean? And when I sat down to prepare for today's filming, I got the answer. And I couldn't, it was from the scriptures, and I was like blown away. I'm like, oh my gosh, I can't believe that. But I had the question because I did the practice. I was listening. And then we listen to God's word every single day through the readings of the church. We get those readings every single day. And so we can't say that God doesn't speak to me because He speaks to you every day. The issue is, are we listening? And Mary shows us how to love the word. We listen first. We think of prayer as saying things, but Mary shows us that we listen first. She listened for the word of God, and when the angel came to her and proclaimed that word in a personal and individual way that also contained a mission that would change the whole world, she was listening. She had a discipline. She understood that it was God's word and that He was speaking to her individually, but she also understood how it applied also to those around her. And that's the O in love. L is listen, O is observe. O, we observe our relationships and our circumstances in light of the daily readings. We approach the daily readings as the word of God to us. Holy Spirit, what do you want to say to me today? And we're listening for His voice in those readings. We're listening for what we're drawn to. What's a question or what's a thought about this phrase? And what's my attention drawn to? And then, once we have that, we observe the relationships and circumstances in our lives and the questions that we've had for God and the prayers that we've been praying. And we see how that word of God fits. How does this speak to that situation or that relationship? So O is observe, and Mary did that. She knew exactly what it meant. Nothing will be impossible for God. And she got right up and went to serve Elizabeth. So L is listen, O is observe, V is verbalize. We verbalize back to God what we think we're hearing or what our questions are or whatever. And she does that through the Magnificat. She gets up to go serve her cousin because now she knows that nothing will be impossible for God. She's heard that Elizabeth is pregnant. She's amazed and she wants to go help. And she's inspired to help. So she gets up immediately and goes to serve Elizabeth. And when she gets there, Elizabeth speaks that word back to her. She confirms it. The mother of my Lord. The mother of my Lord, she says. And the babe leaps in Elizabeth's womb at the voice of Mary, the mother of God. So she verbalizes back to God through the Magnificat at that moment everything that she believed that she had heard from God. So L is listen, O is observe, V is verbalize. You can do that either through like out loud praying, or a better way is actually even a journal, because that way you can keep track of what you're hearing each day over time. And sometimes God, he can't give you the whole answer in one day. He'll build on the readings. I've seen that in my own life, especially over the last 3 years, just where it sometimes takes weeks until, you know, I'm getting a little bit here and a little bit there, and it might make sense on that day, but usually not really. It doesn't until, you know, a couple of weeks later and you get the last piece of it and it all forms a puzzle picture and you stand back and go, holy cow, that was amazing, right? And then you're verbalizing your thanksgiving and your amazement and all that, and that leads to the E step. L is listen, O is observe, V is verbalize, and E is entrust. Once you have verbalized back to Him what it is you think you're supposed to do, then you entrust Him with that. You entrust Him with all of it. You know, if you didn't get anything

Today, I entrust you, Lord, that when I need to hear, I will. If you got something but weren't sure what it was, I entrust you, Lord, that you will bring me to the understanding that you mean for me over time. I entrust you, Lord, that you have asked me to be obedient in this place. I'm going to do it, and I'm a little worried about the consequences if I do this, but I'm going to entrust you with those, right? So L is listen, O is observe, V is verbalize, and E is entrust. And in practicing Mary's own love the word practice, her prayer practice, the word of God becomes incarnate in us as well, little I. Not big I, the way it was with her incarnation, but with us, a little I, so that we receive it, we acclimate it, it becomes part of who we are, and we offer it back to the world. I am doing that. Through this study, I'm offering back the word that I received and I ruminated on and I observed and I verbalized over years of time, to be perfectly honest. And I entrust that to him, and he asked me to entrust it to you. And that is why we have been studying this Old Testament tabernacle, because we can see through her, especially because she is an icon of the church as well. She shows us the living stones that make up the living tabernacle of God, the church, how to pray in a way that makes Christ manifest to the world. We take her as our model because she is our model. Jesus gave her to us. And we revere her in those ways, not because she's deity herself or anything like that, but because she is the highest creature ever made, and not because of anything she did. It's because God chose her and formed her for that very purpose. She is the Ark of the New Covenant. She shows us how to be little arks. She shows us how to love the Word with her in a way that offers the Scriptures and the Word of God as a person back to the world. And she does that through love the Word. So the tabernacle then is a perfectly packaged faith-sharing model, but also a beautifully packaged way to understand the Scriptures in a thematic way from beginning to end. Because even at creation, the Jewish people understood all of creation, all of the cosmos, to be a tabernacle and the Garden of Eden as the Holy of Holies. So that was a type of tabernacle even then. And then when God rescued his people from Egypt and led them in the Exodus up to the Promised Land and into the Promised Land, when they were in the desert, as he had commanded, they met him on Mount Sinai, and he gave to Moses the law, which is recorded for us in the first five books, the Pentateuch, the Torah, the law of God, or the law of Moses. And contained in that law was the directions, or were the directions, for this worship structure that would lead the people away from polytheism and away from idolatry to the closest possible relationship with him on earth. From the outer stages of the tabernacle into the Holy of Holies, step by step, God conveyed what was necessary for worship, and what would bring us into the closest possible relationship with him. And so what we see, first of all, from the Old Testament, this tabernacle idea, is that worship is not about me. It's not about what I like or what I prefer. It's not about the music I like or prefer. It's not about whether I want incense or not. It's not about any of those things. It is about what will draw me into the closest possible relationship with God. And that means that it should be completely different from anything that we experience in the world. And what we see about heavenly worship, when the heavens were opened to the Apostle John in the book of Revelation, what we see there is a mass, and it is wholly other. It is not like anything we see on earth, and it's not supposed to be. All of the elements of the Old Testament tabernacle are present in the heavenly temple. And that consistency shows us that the worship in the church should also mirror both of those things.

Now, we're not Jewish, so we don't actually sacrifice a living earthly animal and pour out its blood on the altar, but we do indeed have a real sacrificial altar because we have a real sacrificial lamb, the Lamb of God who takes away the sins of the world. So we have an altar as the Old Testament tabernacle taught us that we should. That altar, the church fathers say, is the cross of Christ, where his blood was poured out and his flesh was rent and his blood was separated from his flesh. He is the Lamb of God who takes away the sins of the world, and his entire life was fully consumed as that sacrifice, fully consumed as a burnt offering, as it should be according to the prescription that God gave to the people in that law concerning that worship structure, and particularly that brazen altar. And the fire that fell on that altar for the first time and remained burning throughout their wanderings in the wilderness. The altar was to be perpetual. The fire was to be perpetual. We see that that is the first step. Atonement is the first and most necessary thing that is required before you enter into a relationship with God. And then we see that there is a laver, a wash basin. And the next thing required for a relationship with God is a ritual purification, a baptism. And so the altar is fulfilled in the cross of Christ. That fire is fulfilled in purgatory. That laver is fulfilled in the sacrament of baptism. And then we can enter into the sanctuary where everything is about nourishment and light. We enter into the sanctuary and horizontally we see this one table of the Lord idea conveyed to us in the Catechism in 103. The one table of the Lord, the Catechism says, is both the Scriptures and the Eucharist. So we cannot be fully nourished if we don't have both of those things. And we see those illustrated for us in the sanctuary of the tabernacle, in the holy place, through the lampstand. The lampstand decorated with almonds and almond branches and almond leaves, showing us through their illustration the priesthood of God that brings light through the Word. And then on the right side, we see the table of presence bread, 12 loaves of bread that nourished the people throughout their wandering in the wilderness in several ways. We looked at all of that in that episode. But the one table, the Word of God and the bread of the presence are needed to draw us into a more intimate relationship with God. They will draw us to prayer, which is the next furnishing in the sanctuary, in the holy place, just before the veil. That smaller altar on which the special recipe of incense burned perpetually. And the smoke of that incense wafted up and over the veil and into the Holy of Holies. And we know from the Scriptures that prayer, particularly the sacrifice of the Mass, we see in Malachi 1:11, it is the highest form of prayer offered by the Gentiles every day, a pure sacrifice with incense. There is only one pure sacrifice, and that is that of Christ. We offer the pure sacrifice of Christ on the altar every single day at every Mass in every time zone over the entire earth. I'm convinced that's what keeps the earth in orbit. That incense then is offered perpetually as God commanded. The veil is fulfilled in the flesh of Christ and then in our flesh. And the Ark of the Covenant, fulfilled in Christ, as all of the Old Testament tabernacle furnishings and elements are, fulfilled in Christ and brought forward into the church through his mother, through Mary, and then through us. So when you're communicating the Catholic faith to a non-believer or a non-Catholic especially, who needs and wants the understanding from the Scriptures themselves, you can draw we'll offer you a little drawing here so that you can see. Here's what you do. You draw a cross and you draw a little altar. You draw a little round circle for the laver.

You draw the menorah, the seven-armed lampstand. You draw the little table with the 12 loaves. You draw a little altar, the veil, and the Ark of the Covenant. And you ask them, do you have a real altar with a real sacrifice? Do you have the altar fire in your life? Are you being purified and sanctified through your suffering the way the scriptures say we should be? Is your life a full and completely consumed offering? Are you holding something back? Do you have baptism as a sacrament, as a cleansing ritual that cleanses us from sin? Do you have a lampstand? Does the Word of God come to you from a priesthood? A priesthood that God invented, not the church. He stipulated that that priesthood and that office should remain forever. Does the Word of God come to you through a priesthood? A real one? Do you have a presence bread? A real presence bread? And are all of these types fulfilled in an eternal way as a true antitype, as they should be? Do you have an incense altar? Do you offer prayer? Particularly the perfect prayer of Christ Himself every single day. Do you have a relationship with Mary? Do you have an Ark of the Covenant in your life? Are you yourself an Ark of the Covenant? And each of these elements you ask, do you have this? Do you have this? Do you have this? Because ultimately the truth is the Catholic Church is the only church on the face of the earth that retains every single one of these elements. Even our closest brothers and sisters, the Orthodox, they are missing the lampstand, the authority of that magisterial interpretation on those things that we have questions about. So when you're sharing your faith, you can use this little diagram, you can draw it on a little napkin, and lead people into that holy of holies where God's presence dwells. He dwells on that ark. First fulfilled in Christ in His person, and then in Mary, where the Holy Spirit overshadowed her and brought forth new life. We are called to bring God's Word to those around us, in part through listening to the daily readings, L-O-V-E, love the Word with Mary, but also in studying these kinds of things, this tabernacle idea from the Old Testament, so that we can communicate with other people why we do what we do. As a non-Catholic, the stuff Catholics did was, they were weird. It was weird until I saw it through the lens of this tabernacle and the lens of the heavenly temple in Revelation chapter 12. So I invite you, if you want more, and there is so much more, I abbreviated everything to the nth degree. You need this study fulfilled. It comes with two workbooks and a book, and also actually with a video series as well. This is a good synopsis of the entire study, and I invite you to get that and delve more deeply into your own faith as the fulfillment of the Old Testament tabernacle. I'm Sonia Corbett, your Catholic evangelista, here on Evangelista Bible Study. In the name of the Father, and the Son, and the Holy Spirit. Amen.

0: Hi, everyone. It's Kevin Elson in the living room, hoping you can join us on Wednesday for This Is the Day, as we are joined once again by the brilliant Meg Hunter-Kilmer. She's back to talk about her new book, Who is Jesus? Discovering Christ in the Gospels, a 12-week Catholic Bible study. And there's going to be a book giveaway as well, so please join us on Wednesday's This Is the Day right here on Catholic TV, America's Catholic television network.
1: Hi, I'm Bishop Reed. 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

0: is renal disease. That is kidney disease.
1: Yes.
0: So how do people begin to think, well, maybe that's me, and go to their doctors? What are some of the early symptoms or signs?
1: Yeah. So, you know, kidney disease is really in the news these days, especially because there was a transplant recently using a pig kidney. So everybody, I think, is a little bit more heightened or aware of it. And just like dementia, just like the cardiovascular disease that we talked about, kidney disease is also very insidious. You can have zero symptoms, and all of a sudden, when things show up, such as hypertension, anemia, other abnormal blood tests, fatigue, all of those, swelling of the ankles, all of those can be signs of kidney disease, as they can with heart disease or liver disease. So everything is connected. And the interesting thing that we've been talking about these vital organs and the chronicity of the diseases in the brain, in the kidney, in the heart, and we'll be talking about the liver as well. They're all connected and they all affect one another. And so it's interesting to see, even with dementia or changes in mental status, could be related to kidney disease.
0: And so it gets confusing.
1: Mm-hmm.
0: And it, I think, gets particularly confusing for people who are not trained in medicine. And they wonder, is this important? And what's the kind of tipping point at which they say, yeah, I better bring this to the attention of the physician caring for me, or increasingly the nurse practitioner, or even the physician assistant? We're seeing all kinds of changes in the delivery of primary care.
1: Mm-hmm.
0: But what's the point at which somebody says, I've had this for so long, when do I bring it forth?
1: Yeah. So I would say the biggest symptom that comes about that actually bring people to healthcare is either shortness of breath or swelling of the ankles and legs and feet, because that means that your volume is overloaded, as it was with heart disease, and that brings somebody to the doctor. People, on the other hand, who have high blood pressure or diabetes, who are regularly followed by a doctor, we hope, their labs are followed, because the biggest causes of kidney disease in the world, by far, is uncontrolled hypertension and uncontrolled diabetes. At least 80 to 85% of people with high blood pressure will end up with damage to their kidneys.
0: We were talking the other day about heart disease. And one of the things that we kind of, one of the comments that we made, I think you made it as almost a throwaway, not that anything you say is a throwaway comment, but it was almost as an aside, was that many pharmacies have a blood pressure machine out up in the area near the pharmacy, mm-hmm. near the place where you pick up your medications. It's kind of a good idea, isn't it, for us all to check in on it every couple of times, and particularly if we're having any symptoms like that? Most of us don't have blood pressure cuffs in our home.
1: That's right. That's right. And, you know, it's not a bad idea to check it every once in a while. The one thing I would caution against is getting fanatical about checking, because if you have a high blood pressure and then you start checking it multiple times a day, that can actually drive your blood pressure higher just because of the anxiety of having your blood pressure taken. And a lot of people have what we call white coat hypertension, where they're nervous because they're going to the doctor and they know their blood pressure is going to be taken. Often it's taken by the medical assistant when you first get in. You've walked in from the garage or into the office, and so your blood pressure may be a little high. So all of those things can also contribute to it.
0: One of the things that I've kind of had in mind as we've been talking about chronic illness is that really it's not always the snapshot picture, the moment of being tested, or the moment of checking a blood pressure, or even the moment of feeling something off. It's important to note trends. It's mm-hmm. important to note that this doesn't go away, or
1: exactly.
0: this gets worse.
1: Exactly. And that can be true even with blood tests. You know, there are several blood tests that we follow with kidney disease. One is creatinine and the other one is a BUN. I'm not going to go into the specifics of those, but we follow those. And if all of a sudden we see a big change, that should send up red flags. Something is going on that has caused this damage, as opposed to somebody who may have mild kidney damage and it's stable and we follow it for years and years and it's really not changing. And so then we're not as worried, even though, you know, if the number went from 0.4 up to 2 acutely, we'd be really worried. If it was hanging out at 1.7 or 2 for months and months, we wouldn't be as worried.

0: I think one of the things that we've all discovered as we hear your wisdom is that there are many things that are symptoms of illness, but they're also nothing. Mm-hmm. And so I'm curious to know, is there any particular symptom that should really merit raising this issue to your physician or your caregiver, whoever that is? So for instance, if you notice a sudden drop off in urine, mm-hmm. or other kinds of symptoms, mm-hmm. what might some of those be that are at least merit a flag and bring it up at your next visit or ask for a visit?
1: Exactly, yeah. So, you know, the whole purpose of the kidney in the body is to filter your blood, to get rid of toxins, keep balance of your electrolytes, your sodium, your potassium. And when the kidney is damaged, you can't do that. It changes the way that the kidneys filter things. And so you end up with what we call volume overload or fluid. And the fluid has to go somewhere. And the most common places for the fluid to go are the lungs, and to the extremities, so swelling of the hands, the feet, the ankles, all of those things. But if you also notice a drop-off in your urine production, even though you're drinking, number one, the fluid that you're taking in has to go, so it's going to come with fluid overload as well. But that's a sign that you should call somebody, call your doctor, and say, something is happening.
0: And you mentioned that it could go into the lungs too, the fluid could go into the lungs. How would somebody know that perhaps they're getting some fluid in their lungs that doesn't belong there?
1: Yeah, so the biggest symptom is shortness of breath, particularly with lying down. So you may need extra pillows at night. You may notice that going up the stairs, you're a little bit more short of breath and you have to stop to catch your breath. And it may get better when you're resting, but things have changed. You're just becoming more short of breath with minimal exertion.
0: And a cough? Is there a cough that comes with it? Or coughs are one of those symptoms. It could mean nothing. It could mean something.
1: Yes.
0: But if you don't have the other indicators of a cold or some kind of upper respiratory problem.
1: Yes, a cough can always signal trouble with fluid. So, you know, you may have secretions that are just building up in your lung and they trigger the cough receptors in your lung to cough. So that could certainly be a sign. Some medications that we use to control blood pressure can also cause a cough. And so that's something to watch out for as well.
0: And to ask about.
1: Exactly.
0: One of the things that is striking to me and has been in my career as a nurse, I'm sure you see it much more in your practice as a physician, is the reluctance of people to raise issues, whether it's fear that, oh my gosh, this really is something, or I find most commonly and really sweetly, they don't want to bother the caregivers.
1: Yeah. You know, I mean, it's something as simple as a cough. It's very easy to make excuses. Oh, it's allergies. Oh, it's my reflux. You know, oh, it's this, it's just a virus. They're not going to give me antibiotics anyway, so why should I go in? And, you know, we are very good at denial and at making excuses.
0: That's right. Well, it's wonderful to be considerate of our caregivers, whoever they are. It's very important that we help them and help ourselves mm-hmm. by bringing issues and questions to them. They aren't mind readers.
1: That's right. And the earlier that you can make the diagnosis, the better the quality of your life will be and the better prognosis.
0: That's a good thing. That's something we all want.
1: That's right.
0: And when we continue our conversation, we can talk about what are possible treatments.

0: Coming up this week on The Gist. And new season, new pope. We're still getting used to this new pope, this new American pope.
1: But Cardinal Prevost was much more than just an American.
0: Oh my gosh!
2: That's perfect!
0: Join us when we'll be here to give you The Gist.
3: So someone has noticed these symptoms and you've spelled some of them out and they all sound fairly generic, mm-hmm. except for the urine one. Mm-hmm. The decreased urinary output, I think, would have anybody thinking, what's different here? I'm drinking the same amount. And sometimes that causes them to start drinking more, mm-hmm. and yet the output doesn't pick up.
2: Right.
3: But these other symptoms, the coughing, the swelling of the feet and legs and hands, very often, again, seem generic. Once they do go to their caregiver, what kind of happens then? They put their foot on that treadmill and where do they go?
2: And off, you're off to the races. Yeah. Yeah. So initially, you know, we certainly start with a very thorough history. You want to know if there's a family history of certain genetic diseases like lupus that can actually cause kidney disease. So really important for that, talking about their diet, talking about their exercise, are they sedentary? Doing a good physical exam, listening to the heart. Is this problem coming from your heart? Because, as I said before, if the heart is not doing well, the kidneys are not going to do well, and vice versa. And the same thing with the liver and the kidneys. They're all so interconnected to the circulatory system that if one is failing, the other one eventually is going to fail as well. And so, you know, listening, doing a good exam, seeing how much fluid there is, certainly doing a urinalysis. So there could be things like stones that are blocking or slowing down the output of
3: kidney
2: urine.
3: Stones.
2: Kidney
3: yeah.
2: stones.
3: Yeah.
2: Exactly. And so that is one thing that can contribute to, you know, a backup of fluid in the kidneys, causing them to swell and to not do mm-hmm. well, to have some dysfunction. We take a good look at the medications. So there are medications that can absolutely cause or contribute to kidney disease. So we know that taking long-term, high-dose, non-steroidal anti-inflammatory medicines like ibuprofen or naproxen can absolutely do that. In the hospital, we'll use sometimes for pain relief a medicine called ketorolac, and that can also contribute for prolonged use to kidney disease. So we look at what medications have you been taking. Do you have cancer? And have you been having chemotherapy? So some of the, especially platinum-based chemotherapies, can actually contribute to kidney disease, as can some cancers. So multiple myeloma, for example, can greatly affect the kidneys. So taking a good history, taking a family history, looking at the medications, and doing some lab tests, so looking at the creatinine, the BUN, doing a urinalysis, will all be helpful in trying to determine not only if there is kidney disease, but leading to the cause of it.
3: So if somebody is found to have all of the signs of a kidney disease, can sometimes just fixing the medications and perhaps diet and exercise as well, but primarily probably medications and controlling blood pressure and things like that, can that reverse the trend?
2: Absolutely. It may not reverse it. It may come to a new baseline. But the first thing when a new diagnosis of kidney disease is made is to always look for the reversible causes. So if there is a medication, stop it or adjust the dose. So even for people, for example, who are on pain medications, on opioids, the kidney clears all of those medicines, except for two of the medicines. The kidney clears them all. So you have to adjust the dose or it may cause more damage to the kidneys. So adjusting medicines, controlling blood pressure and diabetes are probably the biggest resources as far as stabilizing kidney disease and lessening the damage.
3: One of the interesting comments that you've just made in this conversation, and you make many interesting comments, but you mentioned the fact that people who take for a prolonged period Tylenol, ibuprofen, some of the over-the-counter analgesics and pain medications, they can cause damage to their kidneys. Two questions. One, is that damage reversible and by stopping or seriously decreasing the dosages that people take? And two, why don't people do better? Why doesn't the public health world do better public education about that? You know, we all know people who take Tylenol as routinely as they put coffee in milk in their coffee. Mm-hmm. I mean, it's just something they do at the slightest sign of a headache or a body ache or a sore throat.
2: Yeah.
3: How have we dropped that ball?
2: I think it's hard. I think some people don't have access to healthcare or not as frequently. And, you know, that can contribute to things. And I think sometimes we as clinicians don't do a great job including the over-the-counter medicines in the medical history. Even some herbal medicine to help lose weight, to help you sleep, those can actually contribute to kidney disease. And so it's super important for the clinician to take a good medical history. It's really important for the patients themselves to say, by the way, I'm also taking this, and this is how much I'm taking. One little example that was actually funny for me, I had some knee pain, and I sent a message to my doctor on the portal, and I said, you know, this is what I'm doing. I'm doing ice, and I'm doing elevation, and I'm taking, you know, 1,800 milligrams of ibuprofen a day. And they read that as 1,800 milligrams at a time. And immediately I got, you know, please stop the ibuprofen. That is too much to take multiple times a day. And then I clarified. I said, no, I'm taking, you know, 600 milligrams, you know, this many times a day. It was really funny.
3: It is funny, but you make such a good point. Because these supplements and medications are available over the counter, I think too many people really assume they're not so important mm-hmm. or significant or dangerous. Mm-hmm.
2: Despite the warning labels on the medications,
3: who reads them?
2: Yeah. We don't read them, and they help. They help the symptoms. And then when they stop helping, or you notice other things, for example, nonsteroidal anti-inflammatories can contribute to swelling of the ankles and feet. So it may be a worsening of kidney disease. It may be because of the medication.
3: Oh, there's a sobering thought.
2: It's complicated.
3: Right there. It's very complicated. It's also, I think, a similar point. It also leads to the kind of not so scientifically based judgments that we make. So, for example, I think most people believe if it's a supplement as opposed to a medication, it can only help. Mm-hmm. And the other thing that too many people think, I believe, is that if a little is good, a lot is better.
2: Yeah.
3: And so what are we to do? Are we, aside from the fact that I think we can do a better job in the healthcare world, we can do a better job of saying, we want to know everything you take. It isn't just about medications. It is about supplements. And I think we have to be much clearer in our language. We don't even say supplements. For many mm-hmm. people, that means nothing.
2: Right.
3: That is a meaningless term. But do you take extra vitamins? Do you take extra minerals? Do you take extra herbs?
2: Mm-hmm. Yeah, it's really important to take a thorough history, and it's important for people to understand that. And, you know, my motto is everything in moderation, including moderation. So it doesn't always mean that more is better. And, you know, there are a lot of herbal entities that help people and help us feel better. But too much can be too much, and they can always interfere with either other medications that you're taking or with the disease itself. So always best to check with your doctor.
3: This part of our conversation leads me to a thought that I often have, that many times people living with chronic disease do their best to help themselves, as do family members, with ideas mm-hmm. or something they heard from a neighbor or a friend or a colleague. And one of the things that my instinct to do is almost to scare people into doing better for mm-hmm. themselves and working harder with their caregiving team and being more collaborative, but also just being more open about what's going on. Scare tactics aren't necessarily what we want to do for people who are living with serious illness already.
2: Right.
3: Just the diagnosis is sometimes overwhelming and scary. So part of the trick here, I think, is to find that balance mm-hmm. of really being quite firm and clear about what the dangers of these supplements and herbs are. At the same time, you know, still wanting to foster the collaborative spirit of the patient feeling that we're in this together.
2: Mm-hmm. Yeah, and I think being an advocate for yourself and fostering a good relationship with your clinician is really important, and that will lead to the best outcome. If you are informed about the risks and the benefits, you can make a good decision for yourself.
3: Those are important points. Those are very important points. And as we continue this discussion in another session, I think it will be important for us to remember that patients are not always comfortable with their care team. And there are reasons for that. Sometimes mm-hmm. it's just the busyness of the day that the care team member is having, and there's no time for conversation. Sometimes it's just a personality mismatch. And sometimes it's difficulty even seeing the same person twice mm-hmm. in a row. And so as we think about living with chronic illness, part of what we have to bear in mind always is that this illness is set in the context of family, of community, and of a caregiving system.
2: Right. That's right.
3: Well, I look forward to continuing that part of the conversation.
2: Me too.

Heavenly Father, Lord of the Harvest, call forth vocations to the priesthood from our archdiocese and families. Jesus, eternal High Priest, give us men willing to sacrifice and serve. Make their hearts after your own sacred heart. Holy Spirit, everlasting love between the Father and Son, strengthen, inspire, and set men on fire with divine charity. Grant them the courage to say yes to their vocation. Holy Mary, Mother of God, Mother of priests, comfort and protect your sons as they discern their call. With St. Joseph, may they know your love and companionship as they deepen their relationship with Jesus.

Shielded Heart of Mary, pray for us. Saint Anne, pray for us. Saint John Vianney, patron saint of priests, pray for us.

Lord of creation, you gave us the fertile earth, and with it our daily bread, as a sign of your love and providence. Today, we recognize with sorrow that millions of brothers and sisters continue to suffer from hunger, while so many goods are wasted at our tables.

awaken in us a new awareness that we learn to thank for every food, to consume simply, to share with joy, and to care for the fruits of the earth as a gift from you, destined for all, not just a few. Good Father, make us capable of transforming the logic of selfish consumption into a culture of solidarity. May our communities promote concrete gestures, awareness campaigns, food banks, and a sober and responsible lifestyle.

You who sent us your beloved Son, Jesus, broken bread for the life of the world, give us a new heart, hungry for justice and thirsty for fraternity.

May no one be excluded from the common table, and may your Spirit teach us to see bread not as an object of consumption, but as a sign of communion and care. Amen.

May procession. The words evoke warm images of a simpler time. Little girls in white communion dresses gathered around a statue of our Blessed Mother, or faithful Catholics walking down a sidewalk, rosaries in hand, with a statue of Mary adorned in flowers leading the way. This is part of our faith, a living tradition as deeply embedded in us as making the sign of the cross, and its roots stretch out more than 2,000 years. The custom of processions dates back at least to biblical times, from the Ark of the Covenant being carried to Jerusalem to Jesus' triumphal procession into Jerusalem on Palm Sunday. Even as far back as the 4th century, Saints Basil and Ambrose had written about processions as being long-established traditions. In a stunning 6th century mosaic at the Basilica of Saint Apollinare Nuovo in Ravenna, Italy, for example, we see a procession of young women carrying crowns to the infant Jesus and his mother. Even in modern times, processions, which we now call parades, honor our heroes, sports victories, and holidays. But what is it about the month of May? Why do we honor Mary with a procession in this month versus any other? We can date this tradition all the way back to 13th century Italy. May, which falls within the Easter season, is filled with the blooming flowers of spring, representing a new beginning. It reminds us of the resurrection, of rejuvenation. Beginning in the 1900s, May has also been the month we celebrate Mother's Day. So it's only fitting that we also honor Mary, Jesus's mother, and ours during this beautiful month. Now that you know the history, have your own family procession. Carry an adorned statue of Our Lady through your house to a place of honor. Sing songs. Pray the rosary.

0: put in a little bit of garlic. What I've done is I've used Worcestershire sauce, Dijon mustard, and I'm going to add some lemon juice. And I've got anchovies in there. I'm going to stir it up real good. Some people don't like anchovies, but for a real authentic Caesar salad, you really have to have the anchovies. But they're really, you know, they're very, very small. They've been minced up. And so now we'll add the mayonnaise. I do. I like Duke's mayonnaise. It just seems to be a little bit more creamier. You can see how it's all coming together. Now, sometimes I like to add just a tad of water to it. And that way it just kind of thins it just a little bit down. So we'll add a little bit of salt and pepper. And there you go. Oh. Little Parmesan cheese. And actually, and when you make it, it really is better that you use a good Parmesan cheese, not the, you know, don't use the one that's, you know, out of that other deal. You know what I mean? So I'm going to get a little bit of water, and I'm just going to thin it down just a tad. And this way, when you pour it over the salad, then it's not so thick, but it glides easy over the salad. Now, normally, I will make this in advance. So I did make some already in advance for today, because it's better if you make it in a day in advance and let it chill. So this is for you, the viewer. You know, a good chef always has to taste. This is so good.
1: I know it. Come on in. You got it? Yeah. It's a little tricky, the door. So good to see you.
2: Good to see you.
1: Welcome to Food for Thought.
2: Thank you for having me.
1: Oh, you're more than welcome. And I see you got some good stuff.
3: Okay.
1: You know, I think I've seen you at church. Oh, Rosa, come on in.
2: Thank you.
1: Welcome to Food for Thought.
2: Thank you.
1: Okay. We're going to go on into this way and into the living room.
2: Okay.
1: Can you bring your guitar? Oh, my gosh. Sorry. No, don't be sorry. I'm glad you're here. Thank you, thank you. Welcome to Food for Thought, Becky. Oh my God, so good. We're going to go on into back over here. Can I get you a glass of water or a glass of wine? Hello, that's all right. Don't rush. Christy, come on in. Welcome to Food for Thought. And we're going to go on into the living room.

0: Mm-hmm. In the name of the Father, and the Son, and the Holy Spirit. Amen. Bless us, O Lord, in these thy gifts which we are about to receive from thy bounty through Christ our Lord. Amen. We give you thanks, dear Lord, for this evening, for this meal, for this celebration, and also the opportunity to talk about Catholic education here in the Archdiocese of San Antonio. So to my guest, I say bon appetit, and let's begin.
1: Okay. Well, now, up here at our little East Terrell Hill school, we had a meeting one time with some of the counselors about this or that, because we were organizing for COPS Metro's meetings. So we did house meetings and all that type of stuff. What was interesting, and it was news to me, and I have lived in this area for an awful long time, but about the homeless children that we have in the schoolhouse. Do we have any homeless children at St. Thomas More? Do we have children?
2: Not that I'm aware of.
1: Do we have children who are staying with grandparents or grandparents?
3: Oh, that we do.
4: Yeah.
2: We may have one or two, but not that I can think of.
0: Not as a rule.
2: Yeah.
3: I know we have quite a bit within the diocese schools. We have 35 schools, technically 36, and there are quite a bit that have their grandparents are their legal guardian.
1: Well, they're not actually homeless. They use homeless. They're just staying in a different home. They're not in the home of a biological parent or custodian. And so they're in somebody else's home.
3: And the public schools have a lot of programs for that and funding. The McKinney-Vento, I know, is a strong program that has social workers and funding to go to kids that are homeless.
1: Right. Well, now, Becky, as a teacher, do you see a lot of stuff?
4: Do I see a lot of stuff?
1: Do you see a lot of stuff? Or is a lot of stuff brought to you from students?
4: Sometimes. A lot of things that, like, I personally notice is, like, lunch or lack thereof. There's not someone who's paying attention to the importance of the food that they eat. We've had, maybe not this year, and maybe it's just because it's early on in the year, that we maybe haven't seen it as of yet. But, I mean, there are times where things are hard for kids, whether it be within their parents and struggles that their parents are having. But sometimes, you know, you see the, it's not to the extent of neglect, but you still can see that kind of thing happening.
0: Right.
4: And everybody thinks that, oh, well, their parents pay for them to go to school, so they come from perfect homes, and that's far from it.
1: Rosa, I see you nodding your head. What do you think?
5: I agree. I think what I've seen is that's when the Catholic school and the Catholic community really comes together. And I think that's when parents rally around other parents to help out.

0: worked in the Catholic schools for 8 years. I was previously the principal of St. Anthony Catholic High School. And prior to that, I have been in education for, this is going on my 28th year. So it was, I was in public school as an administrator on every level. So I have almost 30 years of experience, and I love what I do in our Catholic schools.
1: Oh, that's great. Well, welcome to Food for Thought. And Christy, you're our neighbor.
2: Kim, you're our neighbor.
1: I'm
2: sorry. It's all good. Yes, I'm Kim Gutierrez, and I am your neighbor. I am the principal at St. Thomas More Catholic School, which is two blocks away. And this is my 13th year as principal. I taught there for 6 years before that, but I also was a student. I'm an alumni of the school, so it is my home away from home. We definitely have done some out-of-the-box thinking, and now it's become our thing as being a micro school in the Archdiocese of St. Anthony.
1: So what do you mean by micro school?
2: Micro school, we function with combination classes, so multi-age level. So, for example, our first and second graders are in one classroom together. Oh, so, okay. Multi-age between the ages of 6 and 8. And then our third and fourth graders are together, 8 to 10-year-olds. Same with middle school. So we're going on our 5th year as being considered a micro school.
1: And how long has the school been there?
2: We opened in 1962, so we were established, the school was established before the parish of St. Thomas
1: More. Really?
2: So we celebrated our 60th, what are your?
3: The year before lost.
2: I know.
3: 2 years ago.
2: But everything meshes together. 2 years ago. 2 years ago. And this parish is celebrating their 60th this year, fall. Yeah. We opened as an annex to St. Pius.
1: Ah.
2: And we were operated by the Presentation Sisters. What is their official name?
3: Presentation of the Blessed Virgin Mary.
2: There you go.
3: PB.
2: Yeah.
3: PVM. PV.
2: Yes. Yeah. So they were, they originally were the founders of the school.
1: Great. And Rosa, now how long have you been with school? And you also have a son there, is that correct?
4: Right. So I'm a parent of a child that's attended St. Thomas More since pre-K 3. He's now in second grade, so 5 years. I'm involved with the school as a parent volunteer, show up for whatever activities we have for fundraising, just kind of getting the word out. I'm also involved in our church, so trying to bridge a little bit between the church and the school, and
2: school
4: really
2: council?
4: Enjoying.
2: School
4: I'm
2: council.
4: In the school council also, so really enjoying my actual activity too with the school.
1: Well, we're going to talk a little bit about that because I think I'm kind of curious about your own perspective about a parent. And maybe about your child's also own perspective about being involved in Catholic education. And Miss Guitarist.
5: Becky.
6: Yes, so I'm Becky Lacayo, and this is my 30th year at St. Thomas More. I also, prior to that, was a student. So just like Kim, we're both alumni of St. Thomas More. I have had many roles at the parish over the years, but the one that everybody remembers when they see me at the grocery store is, do you still play guitar at 10 o'clock
1: mass? Right.
6: I do still play guitar at 10 o'clock mass. So, yes, but I've been blessed, and St. Thomas More is my home, is my life, is my heart, is everything. So,
1: how did all of y'all get involved in Catholic education?
6: So, my parents decided to put me in Catholic school. My father, he was a single dad at the time, but he also went to Catholic school. He went to St. Mary's downtown, and he also went to Central Catholic and St. Mary's University. And so he knew that that's what he was going to do with his children. So my brother and I started at St. Anthony's Elementary, and then we moved into this neighborhood, and we went to St. Thomas More. My brother went to Central. I went to Incarnate Word. So it's just been ingrained in us. It's just been part of it. And then my children, as well as his children, went to St. Thomas More, went to Catholic high school. So it's just a part of us. We were born into it, and right. That was the way we went.
1: Right.
2: Same with me. I mean, well, my mom had worked at the school at St. Thomas More. She originally, when she first started, my dad was military, and they moved back to San Antonio. She got a job at Holy Name, and then she moved over to St. Thomas More. And then that's where I started to going to school. And we were talking about the nuns and the rulers, and my first grade teacher was Sister Cabrini, which I'm sure lots of people know. And, you know, yes, she would walk around with that ruler, and we were the only class that didn't get to go to her family farm because we misbehaved, and I got the ruler smack one time, learned my lesson. So then my brother was born when he went to school, and when I graduated, I did some student teaching in a public school, and for about a year, and then I realized, no, my heart's in Catholic school. So the principal at the time, the only position open was pre-K 4. I said, well, okay, I'll try it, sure. And 24 four-year-olds, and thankfully I had a great aide. And then I moved up to taught third grade for a while. That's it.
1: Well, Christy, what type of question would you want to ask Rosa as a parent?
0: That is a good question.
1: That is a good question, isn't it?
0: Well, no, I think I loved your question. Is that what is your calling? Like, what was your calling in sending your kids to Catholic and to St. Thomas More to be in Catholic education?
4: Oh, wow. I think I really just stumbled into St. Thomas More. Mm-hmm. So my child is adopted, and I knew I wanted to send him to pre-K 3, pre-K 4, private, not really knowing. I'm not a product of Catholic education, but I was also looking for a church, a home church at the time. So I started attending Mass, and I saw the sign, thankfully, right, that it was there.
0: Thankfully, we have signs.
4: Yes.
1: They work.
0: They are.
4: But, you know, everything happens for a reason. Uh-huh. So I had the tour and fell in love.
0: That's beautiful. That was really God calling you, helping you see the sign and knowing you wanted to send your child to this beautiful school with all these beautiful alumni that have spent their whole life there, so they care a lot about the school.
4: Yeah, we do.
0: It is a beautiful ministry, and I'll say, because I am also, I grew up Catholic, and I loved being Catholic. I was went to OLPH in Selma. I was very involved in youth group there a lot. Spent my whole life there, like I felt it was my second home, and all my sacraments there. As soon as I made my confirmation, I started teaching CCD and taught those fourth graders the Ten Commandments when I was 16, I went to UTSA, and then I was in the Catholic Association there, and I truly always loved, I was brought up as a cradle Catholic and loved being Catholic, and for me, it was when I got my doctorate, and I was really praying and asking God, and I got my superintendent certification. I had just like, now what do you want? And I was still kind of young, maybe, sort of, like, God, what do you want to do with me, and like, where should I go? And I applied at UIW to be an adjunct professor, and then I realized they had, oh, look at this. They also, St. Anthony Catholic High School. I always thought I'd get into

0: Catholic education when I retired, to be honest. OLPH was a very big school in me growing up. I had a lot of friends from youth group there. And then I got a call, didn't know if it was for St. Anthony's or the adjunct position. And then they're like, yeah, we have the school. And I didn't know anything about it, except I spent a whole week at Bible camp, spending the night at St. Anthony's when I was in 1992 as a sophomore. And then in 24 hours, I got the job, and I didn't know anything about St. Anthony Catholic High School, but I interviewed with the Dean of Education, who was my boss and a beautiful woman that kept me there for 7 years. And in that, I remember the interview that I didn't even know I was going to go to. And then she said, can you meet with the president at 8 a.m. tomorrow morning? And I was like, sure, not like, okay. And then here I am. And I was like, oh, I'll do this for a year or two. And I just really love what I do. And I love that I feel like I work for God, and I love my Catholic faith. And then I love the world of education. I didn't study this much to not, you know, give. And so I feel like the two passions that I have in life come together, and trying to share that with the love for our faith and God and all of our schools, that I think makes a big difference. But it was kind of like I stumbled upon it, because no one in my family nor myself thought I was going to be in Catholic education or even at St. Anne. I was like, I spent the night there for a week in Bible camp. I did memorize all the books of the Bible. I remember telling me on the front steps when I was 16, I was going to win that prize. And then, yeah, I feel like 100 years later, then God sends me back there and like, now you're going to teach it to everyone. But that's all I knew about St. Anthony's. I had no idea any of the background and nor anything else, but I quickly learned. And now I know there's a special place on earth for all of our Catholic schools, and what God does through everyone, and hearing the beautiful stories of how God has brought people to our Catholic schools, and parents that are in need of a wide variety of scenarios that are going on, especially in this day and age.
1: What are some of the takeaways that students themselves, you know, yourselves have been involved in education and working with students and things like that. So what are some of the takeaways that you hear about students or about their stories, or maybe when they come back to you and talk to you about this or that, you know? Can we kind of talk a little bit about that?
2: I've had several students who have come back to help coach. So one of my jobs at the school is also the athletic director.
1: Oh.
2: We don't have a lot of students, so right now we're not playing sports, but we've had students from the past who either played CYO or played at St. Thomas More, who've come back to help coach. They volunteer because we don't have a budget to pay coaches.
1: Right.
2: But that's always been a blessing, and the right one always shows up at the right time. That particular program, we were blessed to have parents who went straight from coaching their kids when they were in CYO to coaching for AIL, and then continue through. And one of those young ladies who helped with track last year, her father had coached for CYO, coached her in CYO and then in AIL, and then she came back as a coach, and she's coached track twice and basketball a couple of seasons as well. So just to see, I mean, that's prideful for me. Like, I am filled with so much pride when I see those kids come back and are willing to give of themselves. And I know that they learned that at St. Thomas More, that's where it comes from. And there's other students that along the way have come back to play for Christmas programs, or they're my go-to people when I need help with something, whether it's a function at church or, you know, something personal or whatever. They're my go-to people.
1: So I think maybe let's end with a little prayer, and we'll do a prayer of Thanksgiving. And each one of you, I would just say, you know, if you would just say a short little thing, what you are thankful for. So gracious God, God of the living and God of the dead, we give thanks to you for this evening and for this meal and for this conversation. We pray that as we leave here tonight, that this conversation will go with us and give us food for thought. For this we give thanks to God.
0: Lord, I just thank you for giving us the blessing to love you through our work. And we thank you for helping us know that you see everything that we're doing. It doesn't matter what we're doing or who sees it, because we know we do this work for you. And we thank you for loving us and giving us this opportunity to serve you in our Catholic schools and spread the gospel.
1: We thank you, God.
3: I want to thank God for all of the blessings that he has, one, bestowed on our community, and the ability that we provide as Catholic schools to form the hearts and minds of young children, young people in our society today.
1: We thank you, God.
4: I want to thank God for opening our hearts and our minds to what each person here said today and listening to your message.
1: We thank you, God.
2: I'd like to thank all of our families and teachers and pastors and parishioners, past, present, and future, that we're thankful for the gifts that they've given to St. Thomas More, and that we continue to flourish.
1: We thank you, God. Lord God, we put all of these words of gratitude and thanksgiving in your hand, and we pray that we may continue to be open to your grace in order to do what you have called us to do. We ask this through Christ our Lord. Amen. For our viewers who are with us, we want to say thank you, and we hope that we have given you some good food for thought, and I know we have, about Catholic education here in the Archdiocese. So, as Rosa did, look for the sign. Look for the
0: There's
1: sign.
0: There's a lot out there.
1: There are a lot out there.
0: And a
1: there
0: lot are of great there, signs there, out there.
1: There are a lot out there. So look for the sign about Catholic education and just do it. This is Food for Thought. We'll see you next time. Bye-bye.

0: Hi, I'm Father Eric Caden, the director of the Office of Vocations here in the Archdiocese of Boston. Please join your prayers to mine for an increase in vocations to the diocesan priesthood here in Boston. If you yourself are thinking of this extraordinary vocation, or if you know a man who might be considering it, I invite you, even at this moment, to pray to God that he be given the grace and the strength and the courage to hear and to follow that call to serve our Lord and his people here in the Archdiocese of Boston. For more information, I invite you to visit our website, vocationsboston.org, or to follow us on Facebook or Instagram at Vocations Boston. Thank you.
1: Hello, I'm Bishop Reed, standing in the magnificent Cathedral Basilica of the Assumption in Covington, Kentucky. 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

0: In the name of the Father, and of the Son, and of the Holy Spirit.
1: Amen.
0: You expired, Jesus, but the source of life gushed forth for souls, and the ocean of mercy opened up for the whole world. O font of life, unfathomable divine mercy, envelop the whole world and empty yourself out upon us. O blood and water, which gushed forth from the heart of Jesus, as a fountain of mercy for us, I trust in you. Our Father, who art in heaven, hallowed be thy name. Thy kingdom come, thy will be done, on earth as it is in heaven.
1: Give us this day our daily bread, and forgive us our trespasses, as we forgive those who trespass against us. And lead us not into temptation, but deliver us from evil.
0: Hail, Mary, full of grace, the Lord is with thee. Blessed art thou among women, and blessed is the fruit of thy womb, Jesus.
1: Holy Mary, Mother of God, pray for us sinners, now and at the hour of our death. Amen.
0: The Apostles' Creed. I believe in God, the Father Almighty, creator of heaven and earth, and in Jesus Christ, his only Son, our Lord, who was conceived by the Holy Spirit, born of the Virgin Mary, suffered under Pontius Pilate, was crucified, died, and was buried. He descended to the dead. On the third day, he rose again. He ascended into heaven and is seated at the right hand of God the Father Almighty. He will come to judge the living and the dead. I believe in the Holy Spirit, the Holy Catholic Church, the communion of saints, the forgiveness of sins, the resurrection of the body, and life everlasting.
2: Eternal Father,

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For the sake of his

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For the sake of his soul,

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Give us this day our daily bread, and forgive us our trespasses, as we forgive those who trespass against us. And lead us not into temptation, but deliver us from evil.

Blessed be God. 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Blessed be the name of Jesus. Blessed be his most sacred heart. Blessed be his most precious blood. Blessed be Jesus in the most holy sacrament of the altar. Blessed be the Holy Spirit, the Paraclete. Blessed be the great Mother of God, Mary most holy. Blessed be her holy and immaculate conception. Blessed be her glorious assumption. Blessed be the name of Mary, Virgin and Mother. Blessed be Saint Joseph, her most chaste spouse. Blessed be God and his angels and his saints.

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1: Hi everyone, it's Kevin Elson in the living room, hoping you can join us on Wednesday for This Is the Day, as we are joined once again by the brilliant Meg Hunter-Kilmer. She's back to talk about her new book, Who is Jesus? 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And there's going to be a book giveaway as well, so please join us on Wednesday's This Is the Day right here on Catholic TV, America's Catholic Television Network.
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0: Hello, dear friends. I'm Father Anthony Mihalik, and I welcome you to this time of special devotion and prayer, the novena to honor our Mother of Perpetual Help. We come to you from the Basilica of Our Lady of Perpetual Help, the Mission Church in Boston, Massachusetts. And we invite you to join us as we raise our minds, our hearts, and our voices in prayer to Mary, the Mother of God, and our own dear Mother. Through her loving gaze, we are led ever more deeply into the great mystery of God's love for us. Through her, we are brought ever closer to her divine Son, our Lord Jesus Christ. We contemplate her beauty, serenity, and majesty as she is given to us in the holy icon of our Mother of Perpetual Help. She gazes on us and she points us to Him. She holds her divine Son close to herself, yet she offers Him lovingly to us, her children. Mother of Perpetual Help, we come before you and look to your holy icon, which teaches us how to follow Jesus, your Son, with faith and confidence in the midst of our daily lives. You call us to enter with you into the mystery of redemption as we contemplate the incarnation, passion, death, and resurrection of Jesus, our Redeemer. Holy Mary, you have been blessed and favored by God. You became not only the mother of the Redeemer, but the mother of the redeemed as well. We come to you today as your loving children. Watch over us and take care of us. As you held the child Jesus in your loving arms, so take us in your arms. Be a mother at every moment, ready to help us. For God, who is mighty, has done great things for you, and God's mercy is from age to age on those who love God. Intercede for us, dear Mother, in obtaining pardon for our sins, love for Jesus, final perseverance, and the grace always to call upon you. Dearest Mary, from the cross, your Son gave you to us as our Mother. In confidence, we present our needs to you and trust in your motherly care for us. Gather us under your protection and lead us one day to share the joys of heaven with you and all the angels and saints. Mother of Perpetual Help, pray for us. Hail Mary, full of grace, the Lord is with thee. Blessed art thou among women, and blessed is the fruit of thy womb, Jesus. Holy Mary, Mother of God, pray for us sinners, now and at the hour of our death. Amen. Hail Mary, full of grace, the Lord is with you. Blessed are you among women, and blessed is the fruit of your womb, Jesus. Holy Mary, Mother of God, pray for us sinners, now and at the hour of our death. Amen. Hail Mary, full of grace, the Lord is with thee. Blessed art thou among women, and blessed is the fruit of thy womb, Jesus. Holy Mary, Mother of God, pray for us sinners, now and at the hour of our death. Amen. Through the powerful intercession of our Mother of Perpetual Help, may Almighty God bless you and free you of every ill of mind, body, and spirit. In the name of the Father, and of the Son, and of the Holy Spirit. Amen.
1: A reading from the Holy Gospel according to Luke. The angel Gabriel was sent from God to a town called Nazareth, to a virgin betrothed to a man named Joseph of the house of David, and the virgin's name was Mary. And coming to Mary, the angel said, "Hail, favored one, the Lord is with you." But Mary was greatly troubled at what was said and pondered what sort of greeting this might be. The angel said to her, "Do not be afraid, Mary. You have found favor with God. Behold, you will conceive in your womb and bear a son, and you shall name him Jesus. He will be great and will be called Son of the Most High, and the Lord will give him the throne of David his father, and he will rule over the house of Jacob forever, and of his kingdom there will be no end." But Mary said to the angel, "How can this be, since I have no relations with a man?" And the angel said to her in reply, "The Holy Spirit will come upon you, and the power of the Most High will overshadow you. Therefore, the child to be born will be called Holy, the Son of God." The Gospel of the Lord. Praise be to you, Lord Jesus Christ. Elizabeth Barrett Browning has a famous poem that begins, "How do I love thee? Let me count the ways." I was thinking about this quote the other morning.

while gazing at the icon in prayer in my bedroom. And I thought it would be lovely to count the ways why we love Mary and why she has remained so persistent through the 21 centuries that we have been around as a people of God. So in counting, let us turn to the first record we have of Mary, the sacred scripture. The initial description we get from scripture, particularly from St. Luke, is that Mary is the first disciple, the first recipient of the good news. And Luke makes this point by telling us that when the angel comes and asks Mary to become the mother of the Messiah, she says yes, and then remains loyal to that yes. Mary then was the first believer in Jesus, the first follower, the first disciple. What an honor from God. For this, from the beginning, she has entered a place of deep respect and honor in the early church community. Second, in the gospel, Mary is revealed as someone who was a faithful disciple. She kept God's word with all her heart, and that, most of all, endeared her to her son. Remember how someone in the crowd told Jesus that his mother and his relatives were there? And Jesus made this response: "But who is my mother, my father, my brother, and sister?" The one who keeps the will of God, that's my mother and my brother and my sister. And in effect, what he was saying was that Mary's claim to greatness was not that she was his biological mother, but that she, above all, was faithful, even when it cost her. Third, in the scripture, she clearly walks our walk. She becomes a representative, the image, for all those people who hurt, who are silenced and exploited. Remember, Mary lived in occupied territory. She was segregated. She was a woman without power. She had to keep her mouth shut when Herod killed the innocent children of Bethlehem. She had to stand on the fringe of the crowd while she saw her son publicly humiliated and then watch him die on the cross. And I think that's why people have always related to Mary. People can identify with her. Those who are hurt, no loss, those who are oppressed, who cannot speak out loud and instead must suffer in silence, look to Mary and see themselves. Fourthly, Mary is, like many of us, a pilgrim in the dark. When the angel of Gabriel said, "You are to be the mother of God," she responded, "How can this be?" And how many people throughout the ages, including you and me, have often asked that time and time again? How can I tackle this challenge? How can I survive? How can I begin all over again? We are full of Mary's questions. How can this be? How can I carry on? How can I survive life? How can I get along? I don't know what I'm going to do. We are asking the questions Mary asked. Finally, Mary is the God-bearer, and that too is our role. She gave forth to the whole world the living Christ, and committed people through the ages have always identified with that role. They embrace it as their role too, to be a Christ-bearer, to birth the Lord and give him to other people by word and example. I think Mary persists because she is ours. She has, in fact, been given to us. On the cross, Jesus, her son, gives away his last and his most precious possession. And we are the recipients of that. Jesus' mother is our mother. We are never alone. We have an advocate. We have a mother. And so, in the last analysis,

whether it is Our Lady of Guadalupe, Our Lady of Lourdes, Our Lady of Fatima, Our Lady of Medjugorje, Our Lady of Perpetual Help, you name it, behind the appearances, behind the shrines, behind the titles and festivities, is a very human woman. Pilgrim, wife, mother, widow, who won't go away. There's not a tear or a smile of Mary's that we haven't experienced. There's not a question or a hurt or a pain or a suffering that we can't identify with. We love her because she is one of us. She loves us because her Son gave us to her. How do we love Mary? Well, we've counted the ways, 5 of them. After 21 centuries, we still can't get her out of our minds and hearts, and we still need her more than ever. All generations shall call me blessed, prophesied Mary to her cousin Elizabeth. And she gave the reason why. Because he who is mighty has done great things for me. The implications is that through our Mother Mary's intercession, the Mighty One will also do great things for us.

The Chaplet of Divine Mercy. In the name of the Father, and of the Son, and of the Holy Spirit. Amen. You expired, Jesus, but the source of life gushed forth for souls, and the ocean of mercy opened up for the whole world. O font of life, unfathomable divine mercy, envelop the whole world and empty yourself out upon us. O blood and water which gushed forth from the heart of Jesus as a font of mercy for us, I trust in you. O blood and water which gushed forth from the heart of Jesus as a font of mercy for us, I trust in you. O blood and water which gushed forth from the heart of Jesus as a font of mercy for us, I trust in you. Our Father, who art in heaven, hallowed be thy name. Thy kingdom come, thy will be done, on earth as it is in heaven. Give us this day our daily bread, and forgive us our trespasses, as we forgive those who trespass against us. And lead us not into temptation, but deliver us from evil. Amen. Hail Mary, full of grace, the Lord is with thee. Blessed art thou among women, and blessed is the fruit of thy womb, Jesus. Holy Mary, Mother of God, pray for us sinners, now and at the hour of our death. Amen. I believe in God, the Father Almighty, creator of heaven and earth, and in Jesus Christ, his only Son, our Lord, who was conceived by the Holy Spirit, born of the Virgin Mary, suffered under Pontius Pilate, was crucified, died, and was buried. He descended into hell. On the third day, he arose again from the dead. He ascended into heaven and is seated at the right hand of God, the Father Almighty. From there, he will come to judge the living and the dead. I believe in the Holy Spirit, the Holy Catholic Church, the communion of saints, the forgiveness of sins, the resurrection of the body, and life everlasting. Amen. Eternal Father, I offer you the body and blood, soul and divinity of your dearly beloved Son, our Lord Jesus Christ, in atonement for our sins and those of the whole world. For the sake of his sorrowful passion, have mercy on us and on the whole world. For the sake of his sorrowful passion, have mercy on us and on the whole world. For the sake of his sorrowful passion, have mercy on us and on the whole world. For the sake of his sorrowful passion, have mercy.

mercy on us and on the whole world. For the sake of his sorrowful passion, have mercy on us and on the whole world. For the sake of his sorrowful passion, have mercy on us and on the whole world. For the sake of his sorrowful passion, have mercy on us and on the whole world. For the sake of his sorrowful passion, have mercy on us and on the whole world. For the sake of his sorrowful passion, have mercy on us and on the whole world. For the sake of his sorrowful passion, have mercy on us and on the whole world. Eternal Father, I offer you the body and blood, soul and divinity of your dearly beloved Son, our Lord Jesus Christ, in atonement for our sins and those of the whole world. For the sake of his sorrowful passion, have mercy on us and on the whole world. For the sake of his sorrowful passion, have mercy on us and on the whole world. For the sake of his sorrowful passion, have mercy on us and on the whole world. For the sake of his sorrowful passion, have mercy on us and on the whole world. For the sake of his sorrowful passion, have mercy on us and on the whole world. For the sake of his sorrowful passion, have mercy on us and on the whole world. For the sake of his sorrowful passion, have mercy on us and on the whole world. For the sake of his sorrowful passion, have mercy on us and on the whole world. For the sake of his sorrowful passion, have mercy on us and on the whole world. For the sake of his sorrowful passion, have mercy on us and on the whole world. Eternal Father, I offer you the body, blood, soul, and divinity of your dearly beloved Son, our Lord Jesus Christ, in atonement for our sins and those of the whole world. For the sake of his sorrowful passion, have mercy on us and on the whole world. For the sake of his sorrowful passion, have mercy on us and on the whole world. For the sake of his sorrowful passion, have mercy on us and on the whole world. For the sake of his sorrowful passion, have mercy on us and on the whole world. For the sake of his sorrowful passion, have mercy on us and on the whole world. For the sake of his sorrowful passion, have mercy on us and on the whole world. For the sake of his sorrowful passion, have mercy on us and on the whole world. For the sake of his sorrowful passion, have mercy on us and on the whole world. For the sake of his sorrowful passion, have mercy on us and on the whole world. For the sake of his sorrowful passion, have mercy on us and on the whole world. Eternal Father, I offer you the body and blood, soul and divinity of your dearly beloved Son, our Lord Jesus Christ, in atonement for our sins and those of the whole world. For the sake of his sorrowful passion, have mercy on us and on the whole world. For the sake of his sorrowful passion, have mercy on us and on the whole world. For the sake of his sorrowful passion, have mercy on us and on the whole world. For the sake of his sorrowful passion, have mercy on us and on the whole world. For the sake of his sorrowful passion, have mercy on us and on the whole world. For the sake of his sorrowful passion, have mercy on us and on the whole world. For the sake of his sorrowful passion, have mercy on us and on the whole world. For the sake of his sorrowful passion, have mercy on us and on the whole world. For the sake of his sorrowful passion, have mercy on us and on the whole world. For the sake of his sorrowful passion, have mercy on us and on the whole world. Eternal Father, I offer you the body and blood, soul and divinity of your dearly beloved Son, our Lord Jesus Christ, in atonement for our sins and those of the whole world. For the sake of his sorrowful passion, have mercy on us and on the whole world. For the sake of his sorrowful passion, have mercy on us and on the whole world. For the sake of his sorrowful passion, have mercy on us and on the whole world. For the sake of his sorrowful passion, have mercy on us and on the whole world. For the sake of his sorrowful passion, have mercy on us and on the whole world. For the sake of his sorrowful passion, have mercy on us
and on the whole world. For the sake of his sorrowful passion, have mercy on us and on the whole world. For the sake of his sorrowful passion, have mercy on us and on the whole world. For the sake of his sorrowful passion, have mercy on us and on the whole world. For the sake of his sorrowful passion, have mercy on us and on the whole world. Holy God, Holy Mighty One, Holy Immortal One, have mercy on us and on the whole world. Holy God, Holy Mighty One, Holy Immortal One, have mercy on us and on the whole world. Holy God, Holy Mighty One, Holy Immortal One, have mercy on us and on the whole world. Eternal God, in whom mercy is endless and the treasury of compassion inexhaustible, look kindly upon us and increase your mercy in us, that in difficult moments we might not despair or become despondent, but with great confidence submit ourselves to your holy will, which is love and mercy itself. In the name of the Father, and of the Son, and of the Holy Spirit. Amen. We thank you for joining us here at the Basilica of Our Lady of Perpetual Help. It is our sincere desire that your prayers will continue to be joined with ours during this time of novena in praise of our Blessed Mother. Please know that the intentions you hold in mind and heart will be brought before the holy icon of our Mother of Perpetual Help during our regular time of this novena devotion. Every Wednesday after the 7 a.m. and 12:10 Mass, and again on Wednesday evenings at 5 o'clock. The Redemptorists have been serving the people of God here in Boston for over 150 years. We pray that that legacy may continue far into the future. For more information with regard to the work and ministry of the Redemptorist Fathers and Brothers, or to make a donation to the Basilica of Our Lady of Perpetual Help, please visit our website at bostonsbasilica.com. 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And together, may we pray for an ever deepening love for Mary, our Mother of Perpetual Help. May she bring us ever closer to the love of God, ever closer to the embrace of her divine Son. Mother of Perpetual Help, pray for us. May God bless you.

0: Today, we're working with the bishops in Oregon. We're having a statewide Holy Hour of Eucharistic Adoration.
1: We're kind of coordinating this with the other diocese in Oregon, the Diocese of Baker, to come together with the help of the Knights of Columbus to offer this Holy Hour of Prayer for really three primary intentions. One is for this process that the Church is going through universally called the Synod on Synodality. Another intention of this Holy Hour is to pray for the sanctity of human life and the protection of human life, and especially in its most vulnerable forms. And then thirdly, we just want to pray for a revitalization of the parishes.
2: I think adoration is really a treasure of the Catholic Church. It's just an opportunity to be close to Christ, and it's an opportunity to really put into action my faith.
0: The Supreme Knight asked us to be men of the Eucharist, and I think this kind of goes with that mission to get more and more people, especially our knights, involved with it.
1: Jesus said, wherever two or three are gathered in my name, there I am with them. So it's very important for us to come together as the body of Christ to offer prayer and worship to God.
3: Time to bring people together, pray for guidance, to pray for hope.
1: The Knights are in many ways kind of a glue that helps the Church sort of pull together through their wonderful service projects, their witness to the gospel, their assistance to our pastors and in our parishes.
3: We can be there, first of all, for our parish priests to help them where we can, to do what they're looking for, to bring people back to church, to be together with God as one all throughout the state of Oregon, to pray together. It doesn't get any better than that, to be one-on-one with God.

0: Welcome to season four of Some Seminarians. I'm Luis de la Cruz.
1: I'm Joseph Duque.
2: I'm Deacon Evan Wittig.
0: And today we'll be talking about the virtue of temperance, one of the four cardinal virtues. So just to start off, I'm going to give you the catechism definition is the moral virtue that moderates the attraction of pleasures and provides balance in the use of created goods. So it's all about
3: balance in the universe. You may have one donut, not a dozen.
0: Fair.
1: Don't be like Homer Simpson. Have you seen that meme?
0: No.
1: Well, he's like, he's in hell or something. It's just like a machine that just keeps feeding him donut after donut after donut.
0: I remember that episode where he's like just stuck and it's like a conveyor belt almost.

0: No, but yeah, temperance is a super important virtue that I think is often overlooked, because it's in our culture today, it's all about how much we can get.
1: It's instant gratification culture.
0: Yes.
1: I mean, there's just like overabundance, overstimulation of just things that you can like, I guess, satisfy your senses with. Like there's podcasts, there's TV shows, streaming services, Uber Eats, DoorDash, all these things that you can just, I want this now and I'll get it. So I think that temperance is a very, very countercultural, especially today.
0: Yeah. No, I agree. And you were just like on social media, because you brought that to mind. It even has like a neurological component to it. Mm-hmm. People like TikTok is made in such a way that I used to have TikTok and I got rid of it because I realized how addictive it is how hard it is to, in a sense, control how much time you spend with it. Because there would be a point where like, well, it's only about 8 seconds or I don't know how many seconds. There's a few seconds where you're on there. And then you could, if you don't like it, you can move to the next thing. I remember one time I was, when I had TikTok, I was bored and I just kept flipping it and I just kept flipping faster and faster and faster. I was like, why am I flipping so fast?
1: Thing you know, like 3 hours passed.
0: Oh, that's exactly it. That's exactly it. So I was like, okay, I need to make use of my time in a healthy way. And like you just wasted 3 hours of just sitting there, or even like for me, it would be one of the last things I would do before I fell asleep. And so I would just be there and then wake up in the morning really groggy, and I did it to myself. There's that use of temperance versus its opposing, the sin is gluttony.
1: Yeah.
2: It's a good point, Lewis. The temperance can be not just the what you're doing, you know, if it's pleasure or eating or something like that, or watching TV, but also use of time, you know. Good balance in your use of time. If you spend all your time on TV, then your other parts of your life are suffering, you know. So temperance, I think it's balance, it's good. Creative things are to help us. They're not to be something that we're addicted to. So if we have any addiction at all, we need to pray for that virtue of temperance.
1: Yeah, and I think that's important to make note of, is like food and watching TV and listening to music or stuff like that isn't bad, isn't evil in itself, but it's, we need to use them in the proper way. We can't let them control us. We need to have control over them so that we don't get like sucked into them and, you know, like you were saying, become addicted to them. And so it takes a lot of willpower and discipline. I think that's a big thing. And temperance is just self-will and growing in discipline.
0: Yeah. And discipline is a skill. Like, you are a musician, you play violin. Like, it takes discipline to show up to the practice room every single day.
1: Yeah. And consistency.
0: Yeah.
1: Just being insistent about it, just taking it one day at a time. And over time, you start to see changes, you start to see growth differences happening.
0: But our culture says the opposite of just like, you can have it now, all in its fullness. But that sort of discipline over time, those longer goals are sometimes more difficult to achieve in this culture, I think.
1: Yeah.
0: But something I heard you say, Deacon Evan, was like about the goodness, things were created, were good.
2: Yeah.
0: It reminded me of Thomas Merton talked a little bit, because he had an ecumenical dialogue with Buddhists, but he stated how the Buddhist perspective was that creation is evil. But the Christian Catholic perspective is God created everything good. I mean, the Bible says God created this and it was good.
1: Yeah.
0: So the difference spiritually is, he stated that Buddhists detach themselves because it is evil. All creation created good. But that the monastic or the Catholic detaches themselves from things because it is good, and it needs to learn. We need to learn how to use it in a good way, in a proper way. Yeah. And so it goes to the St. Augustine's hierarchy of goods. Like, everything is good that God created, but there's a hierarchy to it. What comes first? Loving God.
1: Yeah.
0: That's the first and foremost thing. And if then I would, I mean, everybody has different hierarchies in some ways, because we're all.

0: different, but family is very important. And then let's say you enjoy sports, let's say you enjoy games, video games. Well, if you put video games above family or sports above family and you're not taking care of your own family, that is an issue. That's an issue with temperance.
1: Even stuff like work or studying, like that many people will be like, well, the more you do of that, the better. But no, like it can get in the way of even higher goods like family, your own relationship with God. You can sacrifice your relationship with God for, no, I got to study more. I got to know more. I got to, yeah.
0: I felt that when I first started the seminary, I felt that myself of like, so we have to have this balance formation of this human side of us, this intellectual side, which is school, the spiritual side, which is prayer. So I had my prayer life, but then I started seeing like the weight of all the readings we had to do for school. And I noticed over time within that first or second year, I was focusing so much on school that my spiritual life started to come down and my prayer life started to come down. And that had to do with that discipline and temperance of like, okay, how do I balance? We talked about balance in the...
2: I have the answer to that.
0: Oh, tell me, how do I balance?
2: Luis, I have a structure, and it's called PLOW. P for prayer, L for O, L for love, O for obedience, and W for work. Mm-hmm. And then I grade myself. You know, each one's worth 25 points. So if I do everything perfectly, I have 100. You'll be, you know, glad to know that I never get 100. But it's good to have that sense of what you were talking about, the prayer, the studying would be under work. Obedience would be obeying the rules of the community. You know, we have a structure here, a structured life, which I like. I like having all those different things. Mm-hmm. Fridays is community day. We have a day of the week designed for community. So that's all. I think that gives us that balance. You know, and they're trying to build it into us that when we are priests and out on our own, we have that discipline of those four dimensions of our lives. So I call it PLOW. Prayer, love, obedience, and work. And of course, if I don't love, that's like an F. That's not good.
0: Yeah. That's such a great way, and it's such a practical way to check in with yourself to see if you're practicing that virtue.
1: Uh-huh. So, I don't know. Do you have any personal experience of like how temperance has helped your own life or the model of other people in the Christian world?
2: Well, Joseph, since I started this, I'd spend quite time with the Lord, and it could be just praying the office or having quiet time in the chapel with Jesus, and he's kind of, believe it or not, I think he talks to me, and God says, too much TV, Evan. I think it's the conscience. I'm not sure. So I used to watch a lot of TV, and when I was you guys' age, I could binge watch TV all week, and I've gotten a lot better. But that was before they had video games, and the phone was attached to the wall. But anyway,
1: I remember that.
0: I don't remember. No, I'm kidding. I do remember.
2: So the Lord said, I was watching too much TV, so I started cutting it way back, turning it off. So I'm down to like an hour a day, and even now it's more YouTube than TV. So I'll watch some comedy or maybe a little Jordan Peterson. If I'm watching something educational, I say that's good. But, you know, entertainment, jokes, dry bar, whatever, that entertainment aspect of the media, I keep that to an hour a day.
0: So what this sounds like to me is almost like practicing fasting. So you're limiting some of this stuff and you're fasting from it. And I think that that's super important for temperance. But fasting can be dangerous too, I think, because you can be untemperate with fasting itself. Like, I'm going to go all in. I'm super excited.
1: I'm not going to eat for a whole week.
0: Yeah. That's exactly it. I've seen, especially when we come into the spiritual life and we come into this new relationship with Jesus, there's this fire to all in. Yeah. But all in means to use other virtues like prudence.
1: Yeah.
0: So temperance can't be alone. And if you're like, I'm going to fast for a full week without prudence, and if you're making yourself unhealthy, it's not necessary, especially if you're married or you're in charge of taking care of other people. If your health is at the expense of the people

0: around you, that's not prudent at all. So it's, you got to tie these virtues together. They never stand alone.
1: Yeah. Well, like you were saying that reminds me of this saint that I learned about back in the early church, Saint John Chrysostom. Oh, yeah. Like he was kind of the same way. He had a big conversion. I don't know if he had a conversion, but he was on fire. Like he was really wanting to do fasting and all that. So he went out into the desert, fasted like crazy, but like wrecked his health. And then he had to come back into the city, but like his health was just never the same after that. So even like these holy figures that we honor in the church, like have experiences of like being so on fire that some of them might take it too far.
0: That's why I think one of the spiritual masters, Teresa of Avila, talks about the devil is not afraid to use good to harm the person. Because in itself, it seems like a good thing to fast, to be very, very extreme temperate on the surface level, but he's not afraid to use it to harm the person.
2: I like the idea, man. We talked about balance earlier, and I like St. Ignatius. I've been on one of his retreats, he talks about the purpose of our existence is to love and serve and honor God, you know. So created things are to help us. And so if fasting helps us, then we do it. But if we take it too far where it's hurting us, then we need to actually maybe cut it out, you know. And we need to be indifferent to created things. We can take them or leave them. We're not addicted to anything. And that way, even fasting, if it's not healthy, you need to be willing to give that up, or at least, you know, get back to where you're taking care of your body and giving your body what you need. Because, you know, we are incarnational. God became a human being to show us how to be a human being. So we can use Jesus as our model. We know that he ate and drank. And I think one reason they ran out of wine, because Jesus was there and his disciples drinking all the wine. And so Mary's going, they ran out of wine and it's all your fault, Jesus. And he goes, who, me? So anyway, that sense of balance, you know, even in the spiritual life, it needs to be balanced with family and friends and relationships and things like that.
0: Mm-hmm. Yeah, and one of the dangers I see in fasting when trying to work in temperance is this, like, maybe spiritual athleticism that's being trying to develop, which is not a bad thing in itself, but the extreme of it can, like we were saying, can harm the person. But it could also lead to pride, which is the opposite of humility.
1: Yeah.
0: Because they're like, well, this is how the saints did. This is how I have to do it. And look, all these other people are not fasting like I am. And so that's a real danger, I think.
1: That's so easy. Well, at least for me, it's like, I don't know, like on Ash Wednesday or Good Friday, and like days where we have to fast, and then just seeing... it's such an easy temptation to just see like non-Catholics, non-Christians be like, oh man, they're not fasting. Look at them. Look at me. I'm fasting. I haven't eaten all day.
2: I got my ashes. You don't. But don't make an ash out of yourself. I had an interesting thing happen when it was several years ago, and it was very profound, so I'll share it. So, a lot of times you can do ashes after the Mass, and then they get their ashes, they leave. But liturgically, they say do it after the homily, before the offertory. So we were doing it after the homily, before the offertory, and I noticed I was giving people ashes, and they were leaving the church. And after I was finished with my group, I went up to the microphone. I says, please don't leave the Holy Mass. You know, stay for the Holy Mass, you know. And I shared that with some people and said, well, you really shouldn't speak in anger. And I didn't think I was angry, but one of the guys that was there said, yep, you were loud. So the next day, God said something very strong to my heart. He said, Evan, you're no better than them. So we have to see ourselves as sinners. We're told to strive. We're here to strive for holiness. We're here to strive for sainthood. But we can't judge other people or think that we're better than other people. We have to maintain that humility. We will do more good for God with humility than we do with pride. I think if we're proud, we might do more harm than good.
1: Yeah, I think another aspect of temperance is like we don't do it because we think we're better or we're like higher in the spiritual exercises than others, but we do it because we know we need to do it because we're not as good as we think we are, because we...

0: we too often fall into intemperance, gluttony, of just overusing things. So it can serve as a reminder to ourselves of just use this time, just take it easy, use things better, build more reliance and trust, dependence on God.
1: Yeah, and guess going off of that, one of the things, one of the classes I was taking, my spirituality classes, that I really loved, we covered some of this stuff with temperance and fasting and what's the whole purpose within all that. And even seeing some of the desert fathers go into the desert and work on their temperance. And it's not that things are bad in itself, it's just that we can distract ourselves from the one thing that truly matters. Mm-hmm. And so the temperance is a way to slow down to the speed of listening to God's voice. And so we're listening to how God is speaking to us, because we can get other noises in there. And then it also strengthens us, I think, for more practicing temperance in small things, strengthens us for really difficult sins that we may struggle. So I like, for example, Christopher West, he has the whole...
0: The theology of the body.
1: Yeah. With John Paul II, and he has one of the things that I found interesting when I used to teach theology of the body to teenagers. One of the things that Christopher West said was, "If you can't say no to a bag of chips, do you think you're going to say no to temptations sex before marriage?" And so you've got to practice in the small things so that you can build strength for the big things as well.
2: So, Lewis, what you're telling me now is I have to say no to a bag of chips? This is not fair.
1: Let your conscience guide you, Deacon Evan.
2: I'm going to get all beat up.
1: No, but starting off small, because I guess, because we're both musicians over here. Yes. Mm-hmm. Okay, so you start off with the small things first, the scales, just like learning basic tone production. You don't jump into it, and little by little you start growing into this person, this musician. And I think that's how it is in the spiritual life.
0: Yeah, I think like what all we've been talking about is just there's a, I don't know how to say it. There's just a process of how to incorporate temperance more and more into your life. You got to have a plan, I guess. It's not something that you just like improvise as you go along. You got to know what you want to do and how to do it in a healthy way.
2: That's a good point, Joseph. You know, all of us are called to be saints, you know, all of us. So what is your plan to become a saint? Do you have a plan? And I love it here because they actually, here, we got a plan for you, you know, 2 years, 4 years, 6 years. But there's a plan, and every year we should be getting a little better, and we have people we check up with, you know, formators, spiritual directors, and we tell them how we're doing. By the way, I'd recommend to anybody out there that if you find yourself that you've got a serious problem in your spiritual life or trying to discern God's will, I highly recommend, you know, that you get a spiritual director, because they can help you. When you go to confession, it's 5 minutes, you know, and you might get 10, but, you know, there's usually a long line. So, but a spiritual director is like a primary care physician. They know you. You tell them your history one time, and then you go and you just give them a little report, and they encourage you, and they'll, well, why don't you try this? Why don't you try that? And so it's a good way to help us grow, to have somebody that we're accountable to, you know, that we have to report to.
0: Mm-hmm. Mm-hmm. So what about you, Luis? Can you think of any saints that may have, like, practiced temperance really strongly in their lives that inspire you? Or maybe even just people in your own life, family, friends that you know?
1: So there's this seminarian who I met from Little Rock. His name is Joel. You remember Joel?
0: I remember.
1: Super amazing guy. But he was one of the most disciplined, temperate people I knew. I'm a night owl. And and so I get stuck watching. Like, at the end of the day, the way I unwind is watching Netflix or some sort of streaming show. And it's always one episode that I tell myself, and it always turns into like three. And so it keeps playing, and I fall asleep while the show's on. But he's one of the most temperate people I met. Like, he has this, he's very intentional with the schedule, which mm-hmm. is something I think I would love to adopt, is like 9:30, headed to bed already. And he would be asleep before 10. And he would wake up super, I don't know, like 4 or 5 in the morning to do a holy hour. And yeah. every single day he would do a holy hour. Wow. And at that, I do my holy hours in the evenings because I get stuck in that cycle. I'm going to sleep late, waking up late, or struggling to wake up. But it's just very inspirational, like just intention there. Mm-hmm. Do y'all have personal examples?
2: I do something similar to that. I go to bed early and get up early.
1: Oh, you're a morning person, that's right.
2: Sometimes I visit Jesus at 3:30, sometimes 4:30 in the morning.
0: Oh,
2: and then for about a half hour. And then my morning routine is divine office. I save morning prayers for the group, but I do the divine office and then I do the rosary.
1: Wow.
2: And then we do our regular morning prayer. But that's pretty much every day. And then I also try to squeeze in divine mercy. But that's hard to do that every day because of our schedule.
1: Yeah.
2: But I visit Jesus every day and pray the rosary every day. That's pretty fixed.
1: That's beautiful. Uh-huh. Yeah, I remember waking up and hearing some doors close in the hallway, like at 3:30, 4 in the morning. Yeah.
2: It's not haunted. At least you know the place is not haunted.
1: Now I know there's holiness walking the halls.
0: I think for me, this is one saint that I always kind of go back to, because it's important to just be inspired by the lives of others.
1: I agree.
0: Technically, he's not a canonized saint yet; he's blessed only. But Carlo Acutis,
1: yes, soon to be canonized.
0: Yeah, I know. Temperance in his life, like he died when he was only 15 years old, so he was like your typical. I know, adolescent, young boy, very modern saint. And I say that because he played PlayStation. He liked the PlayStation. But he knew the temptation of just playing it all the time, like having it just take over from other aspects of his life. So one thing that he did was he only allowed himself to play PlayStation 1 hour a week.
1: Wow,
2: a week?
0: Yeah. Wow. Yeah, which is really impressive, and I don't know if I could say that for myself. Yeah. But yeah, it's just like...
1: So he's a saint.
0: Yeah. It's just so impressive. Like, here we are, I don't know, this is probably in the early 2000s, so very close still to our times. This is not something that's like ancient history of like Middle Ages. This is like something that can still be practiced here and now. Even like young kids can do it. So it's possible for everyone. This is, I don't know, maybe some people listening be like, oh, I can't do this, it's too hard. No, it's God will give you the grace to do it. It's something that everyone can do it in their own way. You don't have to do it the same as other people. Find the way that you can practice temperance in your own life. Don't compare yourself to others just like, oh, they do it like this, I can't do that. Well, that's okay. Find your own way.
1: That's so perfect because, I mean, the way a monastic monk is called to be temperate is way different than a married couple. It's like they can't operate under the same two ways of being in that virtue. But we're all called to holiness no matter what vocation we have in life. But I do want to address like a danger that can come. Because we were talking about we're all called to holiness and being disciplined and having just this structure to be able to enter. And I think that's very, very important because virtue doesn't appear just because I'm sitting here and I want it. You have to be intentional and you have to have a way to get there. But it was Merton would talk about, you can tell I like Merton. That oftentimes we have these secret checklists in us that like, okay, if I check this off, if I do this, maybe if I'm temperate here, then I can be a saint.
0: Oh, yeah.
1: But that's not how holiness operates. The way I come to understand it now is these boxes are the stance of least resistance to God's grace. So just because you check off these boxes doesn't mean that all of a sudden you're, okay, I'm perfect. But it is the path of least resistance to accepting grace. Mm-hmm. I believe. Yeah.
2: That's cool. a good point. And one thing you maybe ask yourself, you know, once a year, I mean, January might be a good time when you make your resolutions. Am I better person today than I was a year ago? Am I getting better? Am I moving towards my goal? And that's where that kind of helps you. But then also be open to God's surprises, because yes. I can plan my day and God has a big laugh out of that. And the same thing can happen in your spiritual life. You know, you can have it all mapped out and then God has a surprise for you. So be ready for that.
1: Amen. Yeah. And then just one final thought on that is, like, if you're moving towards your goal, what I've discovered, the best way to find that is look at your community and check in with them to see how you're moving. So if that's your spouse, your family, if it's living with other seminarians, they can tell you, and they will be the first to tell you if they enjoy being around you or not, or if, like, you're struggling with something, they'll check in with you or check in with them. But check in with your community, whoever God has placed. Yeah. But thank you, everybody out there, for just sitting here with us and listening on this virtue of temperance. Please make sure to just follow us on social media, on any of the platforms, and we're just happy to be here. Again, I am Luis de la Cruz.
0: I'm Joseph Duque.
2: Deacon Evan Wittig.
1: And thank you for joining us on season 4 of Some Seminarians.
0: Take care, everyone.
1: Bye.
2: Bye.

Hi, I'm Father Eric Caden, the Director of the Office of Vocations here in the Archdiocese of Boston. Please join your prayers to mine for an increase in vocations to the diocesan priesthood here in Boston. If you yourself are thinking of this extraordinary vocation, or if you know a man who might be considering it, I invite you, even at this moment, to pray to God that he be given the grace and the strength and the courage to hear and to follow that call to serve our Lord and his people here in the Archdiocese of Boston. For more information, I invite you to visit our website, vocationsboston.org, or to follow us on Facebook or Instagram at Vocations Boston. Thank you.

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How did the Catholic faith make its way down through the ages all the way to you? How will you hand it on to the next generation? Many church-going people look at the declining numbers in the pews around them and become anxious about faith's future. Many parents feel the same way about all the obstacles to living a Catholic life that their children will face. Handing on the Catholic faith is as hard as it has ever been. There are strong cultural headwinds blowing against us. The path of unbelief or vague spirituality is broad and easy, while the path that Christ has traced for us is narrow and arduous. We can so easily become discouraged by how few people follow the Christian way. Sometimes we may even think to ourselves, it's hard enough living the Catholic faith myself. How can I ever hand it on to others with so many hostile forces working against the gospel? When we feel this way, and we all do from time to time, we have to remember that as strong as these

These hostile forces are. The Spirit of God is infinitely stronger. It's the Holy Spirit who presides over the transmission of faith from one believer to another, and even from one generation to the next. We cooperate with Him, yes, but He is the protagonist. It was by the Spirit animating and guiding the work of the church that the gospel reached you. And it is by the power of that same Spirit that the light of faith will continue to illumine future generations of believers. We can't forget this. In this episode, I'd like to explore how the church, guided by the Spirit, hands on the Catholic faith throughout the ages. I'd like us to consider the question of what tradition is. What do you hand on when you hand on the Catholic faith? The answer to this question may seem obvious at first. We might be quick to respond that what we hand on is Catholic teaching. And this answer is most certainly correct. To hand on the Catholic faith requires teaching what God has revealed for our salvation, all the marvelous truths of who God is and all He has done to draw us into His life. But would your work of handing on the faith really be complete with this? Can you hand on the faith to someone without bringing them to the liturgy and the sacraments, or teaching them how to pray? Can you really hand on the faith to someone if you never invite them to perform the works of mercy, to feed the hungry and visit prisoners and so on? Upon further reflection, I think we'd all answer no to these clarifying questions. Bringing a person to Mass, teaching them to pray, and inviting them to undertake works of charity, along with teaching them Catholic doctrine, are all absolutely essential to handing on the faith. To stop after teaching doctrine, as fundamental as that is, would be to make Catholic life purely a matter of the head. It's a good start, but it's just the beginning. It's only the beginning because what we hand on in handing on the faith is a whole way or form of life, a supernatural life made possible by the Father sending His Son into the world to become human, and the Father and the Son sending their Spirit to dwell in us. The Second Vatican Council gives voice to this broad sense of tradition as a new and supernatural form of life when it declares, "What was handed on by the apostles includes everything which contributes toward the holiness of life and increase in faith of the peoples of God. And so the Church, in her teaching, life, and worship, perpetuates and hands on to all generations all that she herself is, all that she believes." Teaching, life, and worship. All three are part of tradition. Catholic tradition, then, is the whole mysterious form of supernatural life, found in and transmitted by the teaching, worship, and life of the Church. That word tradition comes from the Latin word tradere, which means to hand on or hand over. Tradition, then, is a noun based on a verb. Action is at its very heart. In fact, tradition implies a mission, the most vital mission the world has ever known. This mission is to invite people to enter into the new form of life poured out from the Father that the Son and the Spirit sending make possible. When people speak of the life of the Church, this is the amazing divine life they mean. Sometimes, however, when people hear the word tradition, they think of something stuffy and stifling. Based on this misconception,
Our culture often celebrates.

celebrates people who defy tradition and set out on their own way. So many movies and novels are about rebels, people who invent themselves and make their own rules. While rebels set out on their own, traditions bind people together, giving diverse individuals a framework for sharing life and cooperating with one another. Language, for instance, comes to us as a tradition. Families have traditions. Corporations, military units, and whole nations have them too. Wherever you find human community, you will find tradition. This is because tradition is the logic by which we connect and relate to one another. This logic of tradition, the logic of any given tradition, takes time to learn. Think for a moment of how you learned to play your favorite sport. Let's say it's basketball. Did you learn it by reading the official NBA or NCAA rulebook? Certainly not. You most likely learned to play by picking up a basketball and joining others in a game. To figure out what to do, you watched the experienced players as they played the game. If you did something wrong, like double dribbling or stepping out of bounds, someone probably told you so, and you learned. Little by little, you came to know the game. With practice, you even learned to play the game well, refining your dribbling technique and becoming a more accurate shooter. Even more wonderfully, playing the game well connects you with other people. The game becomes a framework for cooperating and competing with other people in a way that enriches, challenges, and ultimately unlocks the potential of every participant. Christian life is infinitely richer and more complex than a game. But the mechanics of learning are similar in both. You have to dive in order to learn. You have to participate in order to get it. Stopping at the vestibule and never coming in and sitting in the pews won't get you very far. Reading and instruction are necessary, but not sufficient. Such a rich and mysterious form of life cannot be known from the outside. Learning happens only through immersion. We grow into this new life by imitating the masters, the saints, and submitting ourselves to correction from legitimate authorities in the church. Little by little, we find ourselves getting it and connecting in new ways with our fellow participants. In the Christian tradition, the life of the church, the life of grace, we connect not only with other believers, but God Himself. In fact, it's through our communion with the Blessed Trinity that we are able to enjoy a new and supernatural communion of love with one another. I've spoken about how tradition is carried not only by explicit doctrinal teaching, but also by the life and practices of the church. Here's a very concrete example. Think for a moment of the sign of the cross. The simple gesture and its accompanying words express the most central truths of the Christian faith. The Blessed Trinity and Christ's sacrifice on the cross by which the world is saved. We teach this sign to little children who cannot yet understand the subtle distinctions about how God is one yet subsists in three persons. They may only have the vaguest understanding of what Christ's death on the cross means. Nevertheless, these high and hidden mysteries are embedded in this sign. More than this, the motion of tracing the cross over ourselves physically signifies the all-embracing character of the Lord's loving outreach to us. People instinctively sense the protection in this embrace. That's why before difficult or frightening tasks, so many people make the sign over themselves. You still see it at baseball.

0: Games as players prepare to go to bat. The sign carries a kind of embodied, visceral knowledge that we might not even be able to articulate. The center of the sign of the cross is our hearts. That's where the Blessed Trinity desires to dwell. That is where Christ desires to be enthroned. As we mature, we grow into what the sign of the cross means. We grow into the great mystery it carries. This is the curious, amazing power of tradition. It carries the faith in seemingly simple ways, but what astounding depths are hidden in such simplicity.
1: Hi everyone, it's Kevin Elson in the living room, hoping you can join us on Wednesday for This Is the Day, as we are joined once again by the brilliant Meg Hunter-Kilmer. She's back to talk about her new book, Who is Jesus? Discovering Christ in the Gospels, a 12-week Catholic Bible study. And there's going to be a book giveaway as well, so please join us on Wednesday's This Is the Day right here on Catholic TV, America's Catholic television network.
0: We've considered what tradition is generally and just how rich and complex it is. We've also learned how Catholic tradition is a whole form of supernatural life found in and transmitted by the teaching, worship, and life of the Church. Now, I'd like to take a closer look at how this life flowed down from Christ to the apostles all the way down to us. The Second Vatican Council once again sets the stage for us. Therefore, Christ the Lord, in whom the full revelation of the supreme Godhead is brought to completion, commissioned the apostles to preach to all men that gospel which is the source of all saving truth and moral teaching, and to impart to them heavenly gifts. This gospel had been promised in former times through the prophets, and Christ himself had fulfilled it and promulgated it with his lips. This commission was faithfully fulfilled by the apostles, who, by their oral preaching, by example, and by observance, handed on what they had received from the lips of Christ, from living with him, and from what he did, or what they had learned through the prompting of the Holy Spirit. The end of this passage is decisive. The apostles received what they handed on not only from the lips of Christ, his teaching, but also from being near him, watching him, and of course from the Spirit who sustains and protects the form of the Church's life. In short, they learned the gospel by sharing in Christ's life, by soaking in the brilliance of his presence, just as we soak in the rays of the sun. Nearness to Christ was both the means by which the apostles received what they would hand on and the content of what they transmitted to us. The apostles handed on the gift of communion with Christ, a gift they first enjoyed themselves. Following them are their successors, the bishops. In communion with the Pope, their head, the bishops continue to hand on the Catholic and apostolic faith to each and every generation, always under the guidance and assistance of the Holy Spirit. Over the centuries, some have doubted the reliability of tradition in handing on the pure apostolic faith. Some have worried that the message has gotten garbled and distorted over the course of the centuries. This doubt is rooted in what happens when you play a game of telephone. I'm sure you can remember that game from childhood. After being whispered into the ear over and over again from one participant to another, the original message gets transformed into something completely different, often with comical results. Left to our own merely human devices, this would be a real danger for the Christian tradition.

However, we do not hand on the faith on our own. The Holy Spirit guides us. The Holy Spirit inspired sacred scripture as a fixed testimony to apostolic tradition. And the same Spirit continues to guide the apostles' successors, the bishops, as they correct distortions that may threaten the life of the church that Christ has entrusted to their care. The result of these spiritual gifts is an amazing continuity between the life, teaching, and worship of the church today and the church of the apostles. Our faith and our church are truly apostolic by virtue of the unbroken tradition binding us and all the generations of faith before us to those 12 humble but exalted men. I teach at St. John's Seminary in Boston, where we prepare men for the priesthood. The whole seminary building is absolutely gorgeous. But the most impressive part is the heart of the house, the chapel. This chapel is richly decorated, and none of the ornaments are random. Standing over where the seminarians sit in the chapel are tall, grand images of the 12 apostles. Again, this is no accident. The seminary is meant to be an extension of that original fellowship in which Christ taught, formed, and equipped the apostles, preparing them to be his priests and messengers. The Lord did this first and foremost simply by being with the 12. Jesus called the apostles, St. Mark relates in his gospel, that they might first be with him. It was only after being with Jesus that he sent the apostles out to preach the gospel. They had to absorb the gospel through their nearness to Christ before they could share it with others. The same is true for men preparing for the priesthood. That's why it takes so long to become a priest. And it's not just priests who need to be near Christ to transmit the faith. It's each and every Christian. The whole life of the church is a perpetuation of that original fellowship the apostles enjoyed with Christ. In the church, we hear Christ's teaching. Christ acts in the liturgy, the worship of the church. We come into his real presence through the Eucharist. By the sacraments, Christ extends to us his healing and transforming touch. In the church, we become immersed in Christ's life by becoming part of his body by the power of his Spirit. After hearing the accounts of Jesus' words and deeds recorded in the Gospels, we can often come away thinking that we are at a disadvantage compared with those who were eyewitnesses to Christ's earthly ministry. They, after all, saw the miracles we merely hear about, so we think. But if what the church teaches about tradition is true, this cannot be right. By the life of the church flowing down the ages to us, we have access to the same Jesus who walked the dusty roads of Galilee and now reigns in glory in heaven. He comes just as close to us as he came to Zacchaeus, the Syrophoenician woman, blind Bartimaeus, and all the blessed souls recorded in the Gospels. This wonderful nearness, however, comes with a mission. It's important to remember that it's not just the apostles and their successors, the bishops, who are the agents of tradition. Under their guidance, we are agents of tradition as well. Christ sends us just as he sent messengers of the gospel to us. Who taught you who Jesus is? Who instructed you in your first prayers? Most likely it was your parents. If you're a convert, it was the person who first introduced you to Christianity. Whoever it was

that first shared the faith with you is your connecting link in a chain stretching back over 2,000 years to Christ and the apostles. Think of that for a moment. Consider the amazing plan of God that arranged the chain of tradition to be forged link by link from the apostles all the way to you. What a long-sighted love God has for us. That love, of course, is not meant to stop with you. Having received the gift of the gospel and faith, we are called to share it with others. In the sacrament of confirmation, Christ anointed and clothed you with spiritual gifts precisely for this purpose. With the Spirit's help, we are meant to forge new links in that long chain in which we have been so wonderfully caught. Handing on what we have received isn't optional. Receiving the gift comes with the mission to share it. If we shrink from this mission by keeping the gospel to ourselves, our faith will slowly but surely shrivel. If we accept our call, on the other hand, the gifts we give away to others will only grow stronger in us. We all know this to be true. The best way to learn something is by having to teach it to others. We come to a deeper understanding of Catholic doctrine when we explain it to others. Our eyes are opened a little wider to the wonders of the Mass when we invite someone to it who has never been before. In short, God's gifts grow in us to the extent that we give them away. What is true of the individual believer sharing his or her faith is true of the whole church handing on the faith from one generation to the next. While divine truth always remains the same, the church's understanding of it grows throughout the ages as believers meditate upon it and proclaim it to new peoples. Each age has its own questions that stimulate the church to dig deep into the divine gifts within her. Like the steward in Matthew 13:52, the church brings out treasures, both old and new, to respond to the needs of each age. The challenges facing the church today, therefore, are an invitation to us to dig deep into the treasure we have received and so share it with the people of our time and our place. God, in His providence, arranged for you to stand exactly where you are in the long chain of tradition for this purpose. This is the beauty of tradition. This is the mission of tradition, our mission and our great privilege.

Lord of creation, you gave us the fertile earth, and with it our daily bread, as a sign of your love and providence. Today, we recognize with sorrow that millions of brothers and sisters continue to suffer from hunger, while so many goods are wasted at our tables.

awaken in us a new awareness that we learn to thank for every food, to consume simply, to share with joy, and to care for the fruits of the earth as a gift from you, destined for all, not just a few. Good Father, make us capable of transforming the logic of selfish consumption into a culture of solidarity. May our communities promote concrete gestures, awareness campaigns, food banks, and a sober and responsible lifestyle.

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May no one be excluded from the common table, and may your Spirit teach us to see bread not as an object of consumption, but as a sign of communion and care. Amen.

0: we've got a studio full of really smart kids. I'm Bishop Reed, and this is...
1: Wow!
0: The Catholic TV Challenge!

0: Are actually the teachers. So let's meet our first set of contestants. Mr. Nelson, could you introduce them to us, please?
1: All right, Father Reed, let's begin the show with a great group of contestants. Our first contestant is Drew Anderson. Drew's favorite subjects in school are math and spelling. On TV, he loves watching Jesse. One of his favorite movies is Star Wars. For sports, his favorites are soccer, baseball, and basketball. Our second contestant is Eva Lamentaitai. Eva's favorite subjects in school is math. Her favorite movie is Mako Mermaids. And her favorite TV show is Loud House. For sports, she enjoys soccer, swimming, and her hobbies are reading and arts and crafts. And our third contestant for this round is Ryan Sylvia. Ryan enjoys science in school. One of his favorite sports is baseball.

0: His favorite movie is the Lego Batman movie, and he loves riding his bike. And those are our three contestants for this round of WOW! The Catholic TV Challenge.
1: Fantastic, Drew, Eva, Ryan, thank you for being the first set of

0: think you know the answer, hit the red button in front of you. If you get it right, great. If you don't, no big deal. We'll just move on, because I got plenty of questions right here. Does that sound all right to you?
1: Yes.
0: Good, fantastic. Now, what we need here today we call it a what about. What about this, what about that? It's the thing that we're gonna be talking about. It's the theme of the show. And I can't think of a better person to let us know what today's what about is than my friend, Jackie. Jackie, what is today's what about anyway?
2: Bishop Reed, today's what about is Catholic hodgepodge.
0: Catholic hodgepodge! Yeah! I guess that means it's all kinds of different questions about being Catholic. So, if you guys are ready, Ryan, Eva, and Drew, and I know the studio audience is absolutely ready, right?
3: Yeah!
0: Very good. Let's set the wall watch. And I have the first question for you. Listen closely. Here it comes. In what country does the Pope live?
4: Vatican City State.
0: That's correct! Smallest country in the world, Drew, Eva, and Ryan. It's only like 100 acres. It's like eighth the size of Central Park in New York. Smallest country in the world. Very good. Here's the second question. Listen very carefully, the three of you, if you think you know the answer. When I'm done, hit the button. Finish this sentence. Blessed are they who mourn.
5: For they shall be comforted.
0: That's correct! That's one of the Beatitudes. The Beatitudes, it was kind of like a recipe for life that Jesus gave us, part of the Sermon on the Mount, kind of the heart of the Sermon on the Mount. All right, Ryan, Eva, Drew, here's one for you. When someone we know dies, what does this test in us?
6: Our faith.
0: That's correct. Because what happens after this life is a mystery, but we know that our souls are immortal, so we place someone we lose into the hands of God. So, here's one for you. Talking about testing your faith, now I'm going to test your knowledge. What does it mean to mourn?
7: To accept the sadness of someone's death.
0: That's correct! And you know, that's a process. Sometimes it can take weeks, months, even years for us to accept the passing of someone. Now, here's one for you. Of course, our what about today is Catholic hodgepodge. What is the greatest favor we can do for someone who's died?
8: Pray for them.
0: That's correct! We have a long tradition within the church as Catholics praying for those who have died. It goes all the way back to the very infancy of the church to remember those who have died and commend them to God's mercy. All right, this is one of these finish these sentence questions. Ryan, Eva, Drew, listen closely. Blessed are the meek.
7: For they shall possess the earth.
0: That's correct. Very good. Again, another one of the Beatitudes. So, Drew, Eva, Ryan, we're talking about today's what about, which is Catholic hodgepodge. And here's an interesting question for you to answer, if you can. Why are the Gospels the most important books of the New Testament? Eva.
7: Because they contain the words and the life of Jesus.
0: That's correct! Even at Mass, when the Gospel is proclaimed, we give it special reverence. We carry the book in procession, we use incense sometimes, and we stand to listen to the words of Jesus. Now, speaking of that, when the book of the Gospels is brought into Mass, where is it placed first?
7: On the altar.
0: That's correct! Because the altar reminds us that Jesus is right there in the middle of us, and the Gospel are his words, and we are out of time. Ryan and Drew and Eva, I have to thank the three of you for being our first set of contestants. You were fantastic, and I have to congratulate Eva for winning the first round on today's show. Very good. We're going to take a quick break because we're going to have three more contestants. I know Mr. Nelson has them already in mind, so don't go away. We'll be right back after this message.
9: You have just seen our first group of contestants, and here's your first round winner. Coming up, our next three contestants will vie for the second spot in the final challenge when WOW! The Catholic TV Challenge continues.

0: Coming up this week on The Gist.
1: And new season, new pope. We're still getting used to this new pope, this new American pope.
2: But Cardinal Prevost was much more than just an American.
0: Oh my gosh!
3: That's perfect!
0: Join us when we'll be here to give you The Gist.

0: so happy you stayed with us because we have three new contestants for you to meet. And I know the guy who's going to let us know who they are, Mr. Nelson. Who are our next contestants?
1: All right. Thank you, Father Reed. It's time to meet our next group of contestants. Our first contestant for this round is Mary Lupianez. Mary's favorite subject in school is reading. On TV, she enjoys watching Family Affair. Her favorite movie is Beauty and the Beast. For sports, she likes swimming and gymnastics. And in her spare time, she loves riding her bike and coloring. Our second contestant is Wesley Cherry. Wesley loves swimming in school. His favorite subject is math, and one of his favorite movies is Star Wars. And our third contestant is Sharon Billy. Sharon's favorite school show to watch on TV is Liv and Maddie, and one of her favorite movies is Inside Out in School. Her favorite subject is science, and she also loves to draw. And those are our three contestants for this round of WOW! The Catholic TV Challenge.
0: Hey, Sharon, Wesley, Mary. Happy to see you today. How are you feeling about this? You feel good? You excited?
2: I'm nervous.
0: Yeah, what do you think of the, you know, the what about today is kind of a strange one. It's called Catholic Hodgepodge. So it's kind of a hodgepodge of different things about Catholic life and Catholic faith. But I think you are definitely up to the task. I just want to make sure that you remember the rules. You want to keep your hands by your side, okay? And I get to ask the questions. That's why they pay me the big bucks around here. I'm just kidding. And but you get to answer them. That's the most important thing, and hopefully correctly. That's always nice. So keep your hands by your side. Listen to the whole question when I'm done. If you think you know the answer, hit the red button in front of you. If you get it right, great. If you don't get it right, no problem, because like I say, plenty more questions where that one came from. All right, sound good?
2: Yeah.
0: So, studio audience, are you ready for this?
3: Yeah!
0: Well, very good. And so, without further ado, we're going to set the WOW! Watch. And I have the first question of the second round for you. Listen carefully. Who originally transmitted the gospel message? Sharon.
2: The apostles and their followers.
0: That's correct!
3: Wow!
0: How did you know that? Good, very good. The apostles and their followers originally told people about Jesus, his life, his words, his death, and resurrection, the gospel message. Now, here's one for you. Who protected the gospel message from error?
4: Holy Spirit.
0: That's correct.
3: Wow.
0: Yeah, the Holy Spirit enables the truth of the gospel to come all the way down to us here today, more than two millennia later. That's the power of the Holy Spirit operating within the church and within our human family. Here's one for you. What do we call the image of Jesus crucified? Mary?
2: A crucifix.
0: That's correct.
3: Wow.
0: From the Latin cruce, which is cross, and fixus, which means attached. So Jesus was nailed to the cross, and the crucifix shows his crucified form. Now, from whom was each of the Gospels written? For whom? Mary.
2: An individual church.
0: That's correct.
3: Wow.
0: So each of the Gospels has its own character, its own flavor, because it was written for a particular group of people, a particular group of believers, a particular church. Here's a very fundamental question for the three of you. Sharon, Wesley, Mary, what's the essential message of the gospel? Wesley.
4: That we've been saved by Jesus Christ.
0: That's correct.
3: Wow.
0: We have been saved by his death and resurrection. He's alive. He's with us. And he has saved us. And that is that's the kernel. That's the essential message of the gospel. Now, the specific gospels, of course, there are four. Which one is believed to have been the first to be written? Sharon.
2: The Gospel of Matthew.
0: That's correct.
3: Wow.
0: The Gospel of Matthew probably was the first to be written, so we think. Here's one for you. Mary, Wesley, Sharon, in what city did Jesus die and was buried? Wesley.
4: Jerusalem.
0: That's correct.
3: Wow.
0: In the city of Jerusalem, which means the city of peace. Salem means peace. Okay. Here's one for you now. Listen closely. What church do we believe is built over the crucifixion site and the tomb of Jesus? Wesley.
4: The Church of the Holy Sepulchre.
0: That's correct.
3: Wow.
0: Sepulchre meaning tomb. So it's built over the tomb of Jesus. Oh, we are out of time. I can't believe it. You three have been absolutely fantastic. I do have to congratulate the gentleman in the middle, Wesley, for winning our second round. But all three of you are great. Studio audience, you are fantastic. Television audience, you're great. Don't go away because there's more greatness. There's more WOW to come. We'll be right back after this. Yeah!
1: We have our second contestant for the final round, and we have three more contestants ready to play for the final spot in the final challenge. Stay with us as WOW, the Catholic TV Challenge, continues in just a moment.
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0: here on WOW on the Catholic TV Network. It's great to have all of you back with us. I'm glad you stayed. And now Mr. Nelson is going to introduce to us our next set of contestants. Mr. Nelson, please.
1: Bishop Reed, looks like we have another excellent group of contestants. Our first contestant for this round is Thomas Davis. Thomas loves science and school. His favorite TV show is Batman. His favorite movie is Rogue One. For sports, soccer is his favorite. And he also likes jamming on his electric guitar. Our second contestant is Taylor Annickstead. Taylor's favorite subject in school is math on TV. She loves watching Tom and Jerry. One of her favorite movies is The Lion, the Witch, and the Wardrobe. For sports, her favorites are hockey and soccer. And she also enjoys making bracelets. And our third contestant is Jake McKenna. Jake's favorite subject in school is science, and sports, baseball, and basketball are his favorites. On TV, he loves watching Loud House, and one of his hobbies is collecting fidget spinners. And those are our three contestants for this round of WOW, the Catholic TV Challenge.
0: Okay, fidget spinners? Could you explain just briefly?
2: It's kind of like a windmill. You spin it in your hand.
0: Okay, fidget spinners. Thank you for that. I was unaware of that up until this moment. You have taught me. Bracelets, did you make those bracelets?
2: No.
0: Oh, you should have worn your own.
2: I left them at home.
0: Okay,
2: accident.
0: Next time. And electric guitar, huh? I can see you wailing. Are you good?
2: Yeah.
0: Thomas, I'm glad you are, and I hope you're good at today's What About, which is Catholic Hodgepodge, along with you, Taylor and Jake. Thanks for being our third set of contestants today. Let me just briefly go over the rules. You want to keep your hands by your side? All right. I get to ask the questions. You get to answer them, preferably correctly, if you can. If you think you know the answer, once I've finished completely, hit the red button in front of you. If you get it right, fantastic. If not, we'll move right on. No problem whatsoever. Does all that make sense to you?
2: Yes.
0: Very good. And you ready?
2: Yes.
0: Okay. Studio audience, are you ready?
3: Yeah!
0: Well, then, let's set the WOW watch. And I have a question for you, hands by your side. How long have Christians believed in the resurrection? Thomas?
2: Since that first Easter.
0: That's correct. The tomb was empty, and they knew that he was alive. And then he appeared to them. He came to them. He spoke with them. He ate with them. He showed them his wounds. Amazing. Okay. Now, speaking of the resurrection, finish this sentence of St. Paul.

0: If the dead are not raised,
1: then Christ has not been risen either.
0: That's correct. It is by his resurrection that we have the hope of eternal life. Very good, very good. Jake, Taylor, Thomas, here's another question for you. When we say that Christ is the first fruits of those who've fallen asleep, what do we mean? Thomas.
2: That we have hope of rising from the dead also.
0: That's correct. And we do. And we do. That's why Easter is such a huge feast every year. It's the greatest feast of all. All right, now, when we go to Mass on Sunday and Holy Days of Obligation, we make a profession of faith. What's another name for that?
2: The Creed.
0: The Creed is right. It actually comes from a Latin word, credo, which means I believe. Credo in unum Deum. I believe in one God. Creed. English, okay. Jake, Taylor, and Thomas, which of the four Gospels mentions a single angel at the tomb? Thomas.
2: The Gospel according to Matthew.
0: That's correct. Wow. Good. A single angel at the tomb. The story of the resurrection comes once again at the resurrection from different angles, because each of the Gospels was written for an individual church, as we mentioned earlier. To whom did the angel announce the resurrection?
2: To Mary Magdalene and another Mary.
0: That's correct! I'm not sure who that other Mary was, but Mary Magdalene, Mary of Magdala, was one of them. Speaking of the resurrection, Thomas, Taylor, and Jake, and of course our What About Today is Catholic hodgepodge. Why had the two women come to the tomb anyway?
1: To anoint the body of Jesus.
0: That's correct. Wow! Because of the haste of Jesus' burial. And may I ask you, why had Jesus' body not been fully prepared? Taylor?
1: Because he died before the Sabbath.
0: That's correct. Wow! And the Sabbath began on sundown on Friday. Okay, here's an easy one for you. Jake, who was the first pope?
1: Peter
0: is right. St. Peter was the very first pope. What? Oh, we are out of time. This was a close one. Jake, thank you so much. Thomas, thank you so much. Taylor, congratulations, you won the third round. And now comes the best part, because we're going to welcome back the winners of all three rounds, including Taylor. And we're going to see who wins the game today. So don't go away. The best is yet to come. Yeah!
3: The group for the final challenge has been decided. We have our three contestants. Which one of these three will be today's Catholic TV Challenge winner? Find out in just a minute.
0: Hi, I'm Bishop Reed. Join me each day in praying the rosary from beautiful places like Mission San Diego and other shrines and cathedrals and basilicas around the United States of America, right here on Catholic TV, America's Catholic Television Network.

0: is it. This is the final round. We have welcome back to the podia our dear friends Taylor and Wesley and Eva. And now, I don't think I need to go over the rules because you guys are very experienced at all this. So let's just pass on that. And I know, I'm positive that the studio audience is behind you, right?
1: Yeah!
0: And so without further ado, let's set the wild watch for the final challenge. Here's my question to the three of you. What was St. Peter's occupation? Eva?
2: A fisherman.
0: That's correct.
1: Wow.
0: Very good, very good. Here's another one for you. Speaking of St. Peter, what was his name, his original name? Wesley?

0: You know what? These questions are much too easy. I'm going to turn this over to someone who we all know and love, Captain Wowzer, that vindicator of virtue, that guardian of grace, that champion of the church, that curator of Catholicism, the very hero of holiness himself. Captain Wowzer, could you give us a super challenge for these three contestants?
1: Okay, Bishop Reed. Okay, boys and girls, here is a super challenge. Who can proclaim the gospel at Mass?
0: Taylor.
2: Priest or deacon?
0: That's correct!
3: Good job!
0: All right. Here's one for the three of you. We've been talking a little bit about St. Peter, Simon Peter. Now, including St. Peter, how many popes have there been?
2: 265.
0: That's correct! And Pope Francis is the 266. That's a lot of popes, you know, when you think about it. Here's one for you. What's the name of the gathering where the cardinals elect the pope? Eva.
2: Conclave.
0: That's correct! It means with a key because they lock the door. All right, let's go back to Captain Wowzer, that vindicator of virtue, that guardian of grace, that champion of the church, the very hero of holiness, Captain Wowzer. How about another super challenge for these three friends of mine?
1: All right, Bishop Reed, here we go, boys and girls. Here is a super challenge. Where did St. Matthew write his gospels?
0: Wesley.
3: In Palestine.
0: That's correct. In Palestine, it is. Okay, here's one for you. When a pope is elected, what's the first thing he does?
3: Pick a new name.
0: That's correct. Yeah! What name would you pick?
3: I don't know.
0: I can't
3: even decide.
0: Well, I hope someday you have to do it. All right, who is the ordinary minister of baptism?
3: A priest or a deacon.
0: That's correct. Let's go back once again to Captain Wowzer. Captain, how about another super challenge for these three wonderful contestants?
1: Okay, Bishop Reed. Okay, boys and girls, here is a super challenge. When a pope dies, who elects a new pope?
0: Wesley.
3: The college or cardinal.
0: That's correct! Yeah! Now, we were speaking a little bit about baptism, Taylor, Wesley, and... We are out of time. It has been an exciting final round. Congratulations to Wesley in the middle for winning the show today. That's right. Wesley is today's winner of the final challenge. Mr. Nelson, how about a prize for today's television champion?
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0: Well, thank you so much to Eva, Wesley, and Taylor for being our final challenge contestants. On today's show, I'm Bishop Reed, and thanks to you for joining us. May God bless you always, and we'll see you next time on another edition of WOW, the Catholic TV Challenge.

May procession. The words evoke warm images of a simpler time. Little girls in white communion dresses gathered around a statue of Our Blessed Mother, or faithful Catholics walking down a sidewalk, rosaries in hand, with a statue of Mary adorned in flowers leading the way. This is part of our faith, a living tradition as deeply embedded in us as making the sign of the cross, and its roots stretch out more than 2,000 years. The custom of processions dates back at least to biblical times, from the Ark of the Covenant being carried to Jerusalem to Jesus's triumphal procession into Jerusalem on Palm Sunday. Even as far back as the 4th century, Saints Basil and Ambrose had written about processions as being long-established traditions. In a stunning 6th century mosaic at the Basilica of Saint Apollinare Nuovo in Ravenna, Italy, for example, we see a procession of young women carrying crowns to the infant Jesus and his mother. Even in modern times, processions, which we now call parades, honor our heroes, sports victories, and holidays. But what is it about the month of May? Why do we honor Mary with a procession in this month versus any other? We can date this tradition all the way back to 13th century Italy. May, which falls within the Easter season, is filled with the blooming flowers of spring, representing a new beginning. It reminds us of the resurrection, of rejuvenation. Beginning in the 1900s, May has also been the month we celebrate Mother's Day. So it's only fitting that we also honor Mary, Jesus's mother, and ours during this beautiful month. Now that you know the history, have your own family procession. Carry an adorned statue of Our Lady through your house to a place of honor. Sing songs, pray the rosary.

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1: Hi, everyone, I'm Jay Fenton. Thanks so much for joining us on this Monday on This Is The Day. I'm joined, of course, with Kevin Nelson. And today's guest, Kev, is going to be Hans Platte, who is going to share some fascinating results from the national survey he did about Catholics and the confessional. Whether you've been to confession recently or it's been a while, we think you'll find hope from our conversation with Hans.
2: Yeah, excited to hear about that. Plus, we have two stories from San Antonio, one featuring Archbishop Gustavo Garcia Sierra, and another featuring the Daughters of Mary Help of Christians. So stay with us. This Is The Day starts right now.

0: Hello, hello, hello. Thank you so much for joining us today on This Is The Day. Joined by, of course, the great Kevin Nelson. And you at home, thanks for everything you continue to do for whatever station you're watching this on. I'm very excited to see the pieces from San Antonio. I always love when we get things from San Antonio. I had a great chat with our friends in Youngstown, Ohio last week as well. That's always good. And I know we had some pieces from Youngstown.
1: Yeah, we're getting some video from them as well, yeah.
0: Oh, that's awesome.
1: Yeah.
0: And then we have, of course, we're going to have so many different things on this program. You know what? I had to think of them all. Seriously.
1: There's so much.
0: Well, Hans. Hans is going to be on.
1: Yeah,
0: and we have an obscure saint, which I actually had spoken to you and Victoria about this, because I love the obscure saints.
1: Yeah, it's always fun to find out about, and, you know, very educational and inspirational, find out about saints that, you know, people might not know about. You know, you hear

0: cookout on my brother's, Marietta. She works on the weekends, so she had to go into work from there.
1: Does she work every weekend?
0: She does, yeah.
1: Oh, my goodness.
0: Yeah. Yeah.
1: What do you do? She's working every weekend, and
0: rest,
1: you're off every weekend.
0: I rest from the week. I rest from the
1: week. Do you have to rest? It's that tough, huh? Is that tough for you?
0: Yeah, here at Catholic TV, I need a rest at the weekend.
1: Well, hopefully, you know, your boy, we're not sure what Andrew's doing yet, but maybe...
0: You know, it's so funny you were asking me that on Friday, and then after the show, get a text. So he's trying to find a job, he's trying to find a job down in Miami for the summer. You know, it's tough for the kids, you know, internships that, you know, he sent out like 50, you know, applications for internships and wasn't able to get any of that. So he's just trying to find a regular job to make some money and, you know, go into his last year. So I feel for kids in college and, you know, trying to get out there in the workplace and just even to get internships.
1: What a surprise, though, that a young person would want to stay in Miami. That just is such a surprise to me.
0: Yeah, well, I was surprised because he had so much fun during the semester that he was actually going to stay for the summer.
1: He wants more fun.
0: Yeah.
1: He wants more fun. Get to the beaches of Miami. And
0: well, he went in. So a lot of, for upperclassmen at Miami, they live off campus. So he's in an apartment with a buddy of his that he roomed with at an on college campus. So their lease actually goes to August. So it's like...
1: Oh, why not stay?
0: Yeah, he had it up to August anyway, so, yeah.
1: And will he have to redo that for...
0: Yeah,
1: he's going to be a senior, right?
0: He's going to be a senior, yeah. So he's got one more. They're lucky he's either going to stay there or they're looking at another place.
1: Wow. Well, today, May 11th, is the feast day of St. Ignatius of Lyconi. So let's learn more about him in our Obscure Saint series.
2: The Obscure Saint of the Month for May is St. Ignatius of Lyconi. Ignatius was the second of seven children of peasant parents in Sardinia. His path to the Franciscans was unusual. During a serious illness, Ignatius vowed to become a Capuchin if he recovered. He regained his health but ignored his promise. It wasn't until he was 20 years old and was in a riding accident that he was prompted to renew his pledge, which this time he acted on. Ignatius's reputation for self-denial and charity led to his appointment as the official beggar for the friars in Cagliari. He fulfilled that task for 40 years, suffering blindness for the last 2 years. While on his rounds, Ignatius would instruct children, visit the sick, and urge sinners to repent. The people of Cagliari were inspired by his kindness and his faithfulness to his work. Following a brief illness, he died in 1781. He was canonized in 1951, and his feast day is celebrated on May 11th.
1: And, yeah, what a life. Yeah. That's why I love obscure saints.
0: Yeah, yeah, make the deal and then back away from it, but then, you know, recommitting, so... You know, God's always there, you know, to come back like confession, like reconciliation.
1: Oh, look at you. Look what you
0: Great
1: just
0: tie-in.
1: Did. Wow. Well, today's guest recently conducted a nationwide survey of 1,500 Catholics about the sacrament of confession. And he's here to tell us the results, including some encouraging news about Catholics who may wish to return to the confessional. So joining us now is Hans Platte, the founder of Vinia Research Group. Hans, how are you doing?
3: Jay, Kevin, I'm well. Thank you for having me.
1: Well, we're thrilled to have you, because I have to tell you, I love surveys. I just love surveys. So, Hans, before we get into the results of the survey, can you tell us why you wanted to conduct the confession study in the first place?
3: Sure. I think the genesis of this goes back to about a year ago when Pew Research came out with a study showing that I think it was 70%, maybe 80% of Catholics don't go to confession. And it pretty much left it at that. They didn't really go into the reasons why. And so that started our brains to, you know, move a little bit and think about, well, could we do a study where we dug a little bit deeper and look into the reasons for people going, why they don't go, et cetera. But I think another underlying motivator was we're only a couple years out of the Eucharistic revival and the Congress. Mm-hmm. And it seems like there's a, you know, strong connection, obviously, to receiving the real presence and Jesus in the Eucharist and confession. And so it seemed like it was a natural follow-on to the...

0: to everything that's been happening with the revival to study this topic.
1: One of the findings was that 67% of Catholics who have not been to confession in the past year are open to returning, with roughly half expressing a clear desire to return. And were you surprised by that?
0: I was. You know, what that tells me is that Catholics have drifted from the sacrament. They haven't outright rejected it. And for whatever reason, my bias was thinking that, you know, we're going to get a large result of people who have rejected it. But I think that finding, the openness to it and then the desire to come back to it, was really encouraging and hopeful, and I think something that we can build on.
2: Now, this probably isn't a surprise, but the survey also found that the most common barrier to Catholics returning confession is the belief that forgiveness can be sought directly from God without confession. How do we change that belief? Because it's kind of an easy way out.
0: It is an easy way out. And you can do that, right? You can ask in your heart for forgiveness from God. I think there's some catechesis that needs to be done around the necessity for the sacrament itself. But I think that one of the things we could do is start emphasizing some of the positives of what happens to confession. Because a couple of the questions we asked were about, why do you go? And what are the fruits that come out of going to confession? And obviously, for forgiveness and mercy and the assurance of that forgiveness, that was key, right? So you only get that in the sacrament. But then there were also these fruits of interior healing, peace, spiritual development, that I don't think that people recognize are fruits of the graces that come from the sacrament of confession. So I think there's a way to just tell people that maybe you're not quite thinking about confession adequately or appropriately, that you do need to speak to a priest, especially about serious sins. But then there's also maybe more discourse needed around the benefits, as it were, that come from going to confession, some of those fruits that I mentioned.
1: Yeah, we've been hearing a lot too about the sort of like a younger Gen Z type of revival in the church too. And I was wondering if you found through your research, if you see that as well with confession in younger people, and if there's a draw to younger people for confession now.
0: Yeah, our sample size was very good for just studying Catholics in general, a little light to be able to look at the generational differences. But we did look at that because we as well were curious. And I will say that there were definitely signals positive signals for Gen Z and millennials, but Gen Z in particular. And so that'll be something that we study in a little bit more depth in the future. But there is something going on with Gen Z for sure. And so that it was one of the topics we were going to study at some point in the future, but I think we've moved it up a little bit because there's so much going on right now, so many good signals.
2: Well, a lot of interesting facts and from the survey, and one was that 43% of those who go infrequently to confession say they would go more often if they heard that struggling with the same sins is normal. Does that mean people want to know what other people struggle with, like the same sins, or are they looking for reassurances that it's normal to struggle with the same sin over and over?
0: I think there's a strong need for reassurance that people have. So that is one part of that, right? Just knowing that their sins aren't particularly special or unique, or the fact that you're repeating the same sins or confessing the same sins is a bad thing. They also express some discomfort around saying your sins out loud to a person. I mean, that is somewhat uncomfortable, but it is currently a barrier, as is just the whole process. So anything we can do to normalize that, to help people feel welcome and have a warm experience, as it were, and certainly to feel the positives that come from the sacrament, will be, will have great rewards.
2: What was your biggest surprise, Hans, when you got the survey back? Was there something that just struck you?
0: It was the percent that were open to coming back. I don't know if I'm a pessimist by nature. I don't think I am. But I really was not expecting that to be such a big finding. And I think the other one actually is mercy, how mercy was a thread throughout. Right, it's the reason people go to receive God's mercy and forgiveness. It's the reason, it's what would bring them back. And they also say they want to hear priests talk more about, less about judgment and more about mercy. And so I think that's an important point, because I think it should influence the language we use when we talk about confession. So it's not like if you're doing a Lenten mission, for example, next year, it's not a mission on confession, but it's a mission on how you can experience God's mercy.

0: Right. So just incorporating that a little bit more strongly, because that came out as a really strong signal in our survey.
1: And speaking of priests and pastors, how can they use the data and draw people back to confession?
0: Yeah, so I think this is a study to be studied, right? It's not just here, do this and that, and that'll be it. I think it's studying what people identified as barriers and what they didn't identify as barriers, right? And going through a good process there. But I think it could really influence all sorts of communications around this, whether it be the homily, whether it be little bulletin inserts, programs that are done in faith formation. I think it should change the language. Really, because now we know what the barriers are, and now we know what the drivers are, and I think there's a lot that it can change. Father John Ricardo wrote a pastoral reflection at the end of the report, and one of the things that he said that they did at his parish was they had like a video series where they role played what confession was like in a way to demystify the experience, because a lot of people haven't gone to confession in a long time, and so that might be an interesting way of helping people to feel that it's not something that's too daunting or scary for them.
2: And finally, Hans, where can people go to see the whole report? Because I know our chairman of the board, John Corcoran, loves this type of survey because he thinks it's so important, as we all do.
0: Yes, so you can go to CatholicPulseReport.org. It's a free download of the report, and I really encourage people to share it, especially with people who do work in the church. But I think it's also helpful for lay Catholics just to have an understanding and maybe see where they fit into this and how they can maybe go to confession a little bit more often than they do now.
2: Hans, thank you so much
1: Thank
2: for
1: you,
2: being
1: Hans.
2: with us and sharing this information. It was eye-opening. Excellent, excellent work.
0: Great. Thanks for having me.
2: Thank you.
1: Thank you.
2: And now we head to San Antonio to watch as Archbishop Gustavo blesses three sites for the St. Mary Magellan Catholic Church community.
3: On Sunday, May 3rd, parishioners at St. Mary Magdalene Catholic Church gathered in joyful celebration as Archbishop Gustavo Garcia Sierre presided over a special blessing ceremony following Mass. The Archbishop blessed three significant sites that mark an important moment of growth and renewal for the parish community. First, he dedicated the church's new Adoration Chapel, a sacred space set aside for prayer and quiet reflection before the Blessed Sacrament.
4: May God, the Father of mercies, dwell in this house of prayer, and by the grace of the Holy Spirit, cleanse us who are the temple where he dwells.
5: Amen.
4: Vámonos a la casa de la Virgen de Guadalupe. Vámonos. He decidido seguir a Cristo.
3: He also blessed the newly renovated Our Lady of Guadalupe House, which will serve as a meeting and activity space for the Knights of Columbus, as well as support various parish ministries and outreach efforts.
4: Caballeros de Colón, thank you, thank you. We are blessed. Yeah, and may this be of service to the different groups of the community, all for the glory of God and the well-being of God's people. Gracias, gracias por todos sus esfuerzos. Qué bonito, qué bonito. Mira nomás. Ay, qué hermosura de gordo. Ni abrir la boca puede, tan gordo que está. Vamos a la escuela. Todos los niños, vámonos.
3: Finally, Archbishop blessed the ground for a future building for St. Mary Magdalene Catholic School, signaling continued investment in Catholic education and the formation of young people in faith.
4: Brothers and sisters in Christ, we have come together to see God's blessing as we gather at this place where a new building for the school will be built. The Lord be with you.
5: And with your spirit.
4: Let us pray. Blessed are you, Lord our God, King of the universe. You fill the entire world with your presence. Your name is to be hallowed through all the earth. Bless all those who have worked or contributed to provide this site, which today we set apart for the building of our beautiful school of Maria Magdalena.
3: The celebration reflects the parish's ongoing commitment to spiritual growth, community service, and education as members look forward to these new spaces enriching parish life for years to come.
4: Sin retornar, sin retornar.
2: Archbishop, as always, thank you, and thank you to our great friends, Channel 15, out there in San Antonio. They're just a great group who always have been so good to us. So we appreciate it anytime.
1: And he just loves what he's doing at the Archbishop.
2: He's awesome. Yeah. He is just awesome.
1: Great greeting everybody. Yeah. And you know what? We had such a great time watching that from San Antonio. Let's go back
2: to
1: San Antonio. We're going to go right back there for this next story as the Daughters of Mary Help of Christians celebrated decades of religious life.
6: I was so blessed to be able to see and witness just the fidelity of our sisters. They've been serving for 70 years, 65 years, 60 years, and it's incredible just to see their faithfulness and to celebrate that together during the Mass and to see friends and family come together. It floored me. It really delighted me just to see God's faithfulness and their fidelity to God.
3: Today we bring you a story of faith, devotion, and a lifelong commitment as Daughters of Mary Help of Christians gathered for a special Jubilee Mass celebrating decades of religious life. This Eucharistic celebration honored sisters who have dedicated 50 to 70 years in service to God and the Church, a remarkable witness of perseverance, love, and vocation. Surrounded by their community, family, and fellow faithful, these women renewed the joy of their calling and gave thanks for a lifetime of grace. On April 25th, SA News was there for this moving celebration and had the opportunity to speak with several of the jubilarians about their journeys and the deep faith that has sustained them through the years.
7: I entered the convent when I was 12 years old.
8: Wow.
7: In Vietnam, they accepted them early age, and then I was studying and also head formation. Then after all the degrees, they sent me to Hong Kong for my novitiate for 2 years. After being in Hong Kong, I was trapped because Vietnam fell into communist, so I cannot go back anymore. Mm-hmm. So after that, they sent my group to the Philippines to continue my study. And we stayed there for 14 years. After 14 years, the Mother General sent us to the United States. So here I am.
9: For me, is very much a testament to the vocation given to them by God, that by His grace, crazy things are possible. You know, we look at the world around us, and especially my generation, we're not great on commitment. But here are these women who have given decades of their lives in service of the Lord, in consecrating their life and totally to Him, and letting that manifest by way of service through His bride, the Church. And so that stands to me as proof that God exists and that we are capable of great and challenging things when we are hand in hand with the Lord. For me, when it comes to speaking with the sisters and hearing their stories, how they discerned their call, the challenges they face, especially early on in their religious life, for me, it very much inspires creativity and perseverance. So they talk about having 30 or 40 kids in the classroom, and they were the ones creating the plans and grading everything and no air conditioning. And I don't think I was built for that, but we have very unique and difficult challenges of our own time that are very difficult to face. And so if I can approach the challenges of today, the hardships that our youth are facing today, with the same kind of courage and creativity that they faced, that for me gives a lot of hope for the future, that just because times are scary because of technology or circumstances, either in our personal lives or on a national or world scale, we should not be afraid. We should really recognize that heaven was there in ages past. Heaven is here right now. The Lord has walked every step of the way, particularly through the sacraments, through our commitment to prayer, and through each other as a faith community, and in our case, as a religious community. There really is nothing to fear, no matter how the times change.
3: The Daughters of Mary, also known as the Salesian Sisters of St. John Bosco, are a large international community of consecrated women dedicated to educating youth, serving the poor, and assisting women at risk. Sister Dolores Riojas had one important piece of advice for the younger generation of sisters who work with students.
10: That they really are up to date with the kids.
7: to continue working, listening to them when their parents don't have

0: time to listen to them, or they are in trouble and nobody really recognizes that they need someone else's help. They cannot do it on their own. And if they keep close to the Lord and His mother, they will be able to reach those hardened places where the young people are.
1: And just to see them there in the church, in the sanctuary, professing their vows, renewing their vows to God in front of everyone present, it really made me think, as a young sister, could I be like that too? And this is what God is calling me and all of our sisters to be, to say yes to God every day.
2: 50 years of saying yes to God, doing everything for Him, and I hope I will continue to serve Him, to serve the Lord, and to serve others, especially the young people, until the last day and the last drop of blood of my life.
3: That was great. You know, yeah. You love sisters, first off. If I'm in San Antonio again, I want to visit those sisters.
4: There you go.
3: They just look like they're fun.
4: Yeah.
3: I'd like to go out and visit and say hi.
4: Daughters of Mary, Help of Christian.
3: Yeah. Yeah. What a great piece. Yeah. Thank you to San Antonio, as always, Channel 15.
4: And got to get different perspectives from the younger sisters and the older sisters as well. That was an incredible story about the Vietnamese
3: I know.
4: Down there, too.
3: Yeah. I know. 12 when she entered.
4: Yeah.
3: And if you are a partner of Catholic TV and you have a video you'd like to be on This Is the Day, just get in contact with Kevin or Victoria. We'd love to arrange it because we'd like to see what's going on all over the country. So, Kevin, National Days, let's do it.
4: All right. You're going to like this one, Jay. It's National Eat What You Want Day.
3: That's a problem for me.
4: Aside,
3: that's a big problem.
4: A day of indulgence. It's about having one day a year of eating with no regrets.
3: Well, I have more than one day.
4: Whether
3: it's every day.
4: Whether it's donuts, fast food, chili dogs, you name it.
3: You know what I haven't had in a long time that I think I might try to get tonight?
4: What's that?
3: Chinese food.
4: Okay.
3: Hey. I haven't had Chinese food in forever.
4: Eat what you want.
3: Yeah.
4: That's what it's all about today, Jay.
3: Yeah.
4: All right.
3: That's not good for me, though.
4: Stack it up. What are you going to get? A poo-poo platter? What are you going to get?
3: I don't know what I'm going to get, but I'm going to get nothing. It's not going to happen. I'd like to do it, but it won't happen. Shirley and I are very busy tonight.
4: Great for sci-fi people today. It's National Twilight Zone Day.
3: Love the Twilight Zone. Yeah. I actually record the Twilight Zone.
4: Created, written, and narrated by Rod Serling, premiered on October 1st, 1959. The show we had from 1959 to 1964, and then the spinoff, Night Gallery, with Rod Serling.
3: A lot different. Yeah. A lot different. Night Gallery is a lot different.
4: And of course, each of them took place in the fifth dimension.
3: Yeah.
4: This is something, I don't know if you've, I actually used a foam roller. It's National Foam Rolling Day. Recognizes therapy that it's called the old. I guess it's called the poor man's massage. But you get
3: athletes
4: a foam
3: use
4: roller.
3: It all the time.
4: Yeah, you put for whatever. So relieves muscle aches, pain.
3: And you're saying I wouldn't use that?
4: No. I was wondering if you do.
3: Oh yeah, no, I've used it.
4: I've used it before. Foam roller. All right, you get some birthdays. We have remember Denver Pyle?
3: No.
4: He was in the Dukes. He was Uncle Jesse in the Dukes.
3: Oh, okay.
4: But he was in a bunch of other things,
3: I didn't
4: too.
3: Watch that show. Really.
4: And Natasha Richardson.
3: Yeah, she passed away.
4: She was
3: skiing.
4: Married to Liam Neeson.
3: Yeah, she was skiing.
4: She was in one of my daughter Emily's favorite movies, the remake of The Parent Trap.
3: Oh, that was a great movie.
4: And a couple of memorable events. Minnesota admitted as the 32nd state. Today in 1858, 1910 Glacier National Park in Montana is formed right there.
3: We're actually in Minnesota. Did you know that? Yeah. So hello to Minnesota.
4: Okay, great.
3: Yeah. We're all over the place.
4: Hello to Emily, Danny, and Mary Therese.
3: Oh, that's right. They're out in Minnesota too. Yeah. Are they near a big city at all?
4: They're in St. Paul.
3: They're in a big city.
4: Yes, they're in a big city.
3: I didn't realize they're actually in the city.
4: Yeah, in St. Paul, yeah.
3: I've got to talk to you more, Kev. Well, thank you so much for being with us today. We hope you've enjoyed the show. We'd like to thank Hans for being on and, of course, for all our friends in San Antonio for giving us those pieces. Continue to please pray for everyone. Happy belated Mother's Day now. Know that all of you in our thoughts and our prayers. Have a great day.

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It's Kevin Elson in the living room, hoping you can join us on Wednesday for This Is the Day, as we are joined once again by the brilliant Meg Hunter-Kilmer. 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This Is the Day, right here on Catholic TV, America's Catholic Television Network.

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1: The Son whom you merited to bear, alleluia.
0: Has risen as he said, alleluia.
1: Pray for us to God, alleluia.
0: Rejoice and be glad, O Virgin Mary, alleluia.
1: For the Lord has truly risen, alleluia.
0: Let us pray. O God, who through the resurrection of your Son, Jesus Christ, gave rejoicing to the world, grant, we pray, that through his mother, the Virgin Mary, we may obtain the joys of everlasting life through Christ our Lord.
1: Amen.
2: 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Please stay with us.

0: Hello and welcome to Personally Speaking. I'm your host, Monsignor Jim Lasanti, and Emmy Award-winning actress Patricia Heaton joins me now. For the past 25 years, Patricia has created memorable, lovable, and relatable characters on television. She's best known for her role on the critically acclaimed series Everybody Loves Raymond, the 9 seasons. Her role on Everybody Loves Raymond garnered Patricia 7 consecutive Emmy nominations, winning for Best Actress in a Comedy twice. She followed that series with another 9-season run starring on the hit ABC comedy, The Middle. In addition to her acting career, Patricia has been involved in production, and she won another Emmy for her cooking show on the Food Network in 2015. She is also a committed philanthropist, and in 2024, Patricia founded the October 7th Coalition, a movement of Christians committed to public and private support and protection of the Jewish community. Patricia is married to actor and director David Hunt, and together they're the parents of 4 sons, Samuel, John, Joseph, and Daniel. She's here with us today to talk about her life, her career, her family, and her Catholic faith and values, those that mean the most to her. Join me now. I'm so pleased to welcome to Personally Speaking, Patricia Heaton. Patricia Heaton is our guest. We're delighted to have her on. Patricia, thanks for coming on Personally Speaking. Let me go to, we met a long time ago, and it was at a fundraising experience for the Susan B. Anthony Foundation.
1: Okay,
0: To elect pro-life women to Congress. And so we have a long history, you and me, of being people who believe in the sanctity of life. So I know one of the issues that has been an issue you're very much in front of is the importance

0: important connection between Catholics, Christians, and Jews. And I'm thinking of our time on this program with Kathy Lee Gifford, or not long ago we had the new ambassador to Israel, Mike Huckabee, on. So we're all on the same page there. We all love life. We want to see life protected. But now we have the situation in Israel. We know what happened last year in October was a horror, was a genocide, was an evil, evil thing. Now we have the situation. I want to know how you handle the question, because this is what I get all the time. Okay, so we have over 1,000 Jewish people who were killed just for being Jewish. Terrible. But now we have 30, 40, 50,000 people in Gaza, many of them innocent people who have been killed. And they say to me, how do you justify what Israel is all about at the moment? I love Israel. You love Israel. But how do we defend the destruction of innocent life in this war against Hamas? Maybe you have an insight I haven't had.
1: I think Hamas started an unprovoked war.
0: Yeah.
1: They murdered innocent civilians in their homes and burned, raped, slaughtered, and stole men, women, grandparents, children, babies, Holocaust survivors. And they've taken these hostages, and they could have returned them on October 8th or 9th or 10th, or they had every day last year to return them, and this would be over. And because Israel operates with such a moral clarity about what they do, they are really specifically trying to just get the Hamas leaders. Mm-hmm. They've done a good job of it. And no other army on earth calls everybody in the area that they're going into and lets them know that we're going to be coming in 2 weeks. No other army drops pamphlets in those areas to say, we are going to be coming, you need to leave. No other army on earth then provides a way for people to leave and puts up a temporary camp for them. No other army is required to provide electricity and water and food to the people that are holding their citizens hostage. I think war in general is very, very brutal, and it's terrible, and everybody wants peace. And on my visit to Israel, it's a peaceful place where Israelis and Arabs and Druze and all types of people live together, work together. Restaurants, you know, it's everybody's living there side by side. And so there isn't anybody in Israel who doesn't want peace. If you go over to Palestine, what they want is to kill the Jews and rid the land of Jews. So that's what the Hamas, that's what the terrorists want.
0: Let me ask you a follow-up question, because you've raised it yourself in other interviews, and it intrigued me when you said it. Patricia Heaton is a Catholic Christian, and she is raising this issue to defend our friends in Israel. But you've said that many of your closest friends in the Hollywood community who are Jewish are not outspoken on this. And it's an interesting thing when a Catholic woman says, I care about the people of Israel, while there's silence in some quarters from the Jewish community. Have you gotten to the heart of why anyone who is Israeli or Jewish wouldn't be into defending Israel?
1: I can't answer that. I'm not Jewish. And so I think when you are Jewish and you're American Jew, as opposed to an Israeli Jew, or you're a liberal Jew out in Hollywood, as opposed to maybe a conservative one in the South, there's all different aspects and things that they're dealing with. It's the same way I can't say, because I'm not Black, I can't tell you what it's like to be Black or to have to make those decisions. I'm not Jewish, so it's hard to say. I know that I've been asking God to give me some guidance in the last 2 years about the direction of my life, because our industry right now is very slow. And I've only been doing, you know, some small acting jobs here and there. And I feel when October 7th happened that this was an answer to that prayer request. And I feel that, you know, I can only speak for the fact that I've been called to activate, this organization I created after October 7th is called 07C, October 7th Coalition. And I feel

0: that I've been called to do this, to activate Christians to be visibly and vocally supportive of the Jewish people, of Israel's right to exist, and to fight anti-Semitism. And I only know that God put that call on my heart, and I have to follow what I feel he's called me to do. It's very hard for me to say what he's calling other people to do, and what's going on in their hearts and their minds. It's very hard to say.
1: Okay. Patricia Heaton is our guest, and we're talking about the state of Israel as well as the war in Gaza. And I want to go back to something. Whenever someone has the courage to speak their mind, and whether it's on the unborn child or the victims in Israel, you've been out front about issues that matter to you. So I'm always intrigued by what's the family of origin. Looking back at Patricia and Chuck, your parents, and I know Mom went home to God way too early, but when you look back at your upbringing, what did your folks do right in raising you that gave you the values that obviously still speak through you?
0: I like to tell people I have a healthy fear of God, in the sense that we're supposed to have it. Yeah. And there's a lot of admonitions throughout scripture of, you know, we are going to stand before God. He gave us this life as a gift. We're supposed to be giving it back to him on a daily basis, along with going through a process of sanctification. Mm. You know, knowing that there's going to be a judgment day, he says, to whom much has been given, much is expected. So those things have really stuck with me. And I saw my parents both be examples of committing their lives, you know, to honoring God. My mom was a daily communicant. I remember watching my dad every month paying the bills, and he was kind of a nervous guy about money. He had five kids in Catholic school on a newspaper man's salary, you know. Right. But he always wrote out checks to Maronil Missions and to Boys Town. And, you know, I always saw that. He never really talked about it, but I saw him always doing kindnesses for people who were less fortunate. So I think those things really stick with you. And then, you know, our origins are Irish, and there's just sort of a fighting spirit there, which has to be channeled properly. It can get out of hand. So, and I also think, I mean, you know, 6 years ago, I asked God to take drinking away from me. Mm. And I think that had a lot to do with what he's using me for today. I think he was just preparing me. There's a lot of alcoholism with Irish people and Catholics, you know. And so I could see for myself, it could become a problem. I could see that in myself. And I really love bourbon old fashions. So I had to ask the Lord to take it away from me, because I was not going to be able to do it on my own. And so, and he did. And I think that was a big part of having a ready spirit to be able to serve the Lord in the way he needed me in this time.
1: You know, I'm half Irish and half Italian, so I perfectly well understand what you're saying. And I always say, when you're Irish and Italian, you have the best of both worlds. Half of your sins, the other half feels guilty about it. I'll let you figure out which is which.
0: Okay, yeah.
1: You know, let me ask you this too, because, you know, every weekend, thank God, I have the privilege of witnessing weddings and stuff. And I'm always intrigued by the courage it takes for anybody to get married, because all you know is the past. You have no idea what the future holds. And you're saying, I promise to love this other person always and forever, no matter what. David's your husband. Mm-hmm. You've been together a long time. I just got to ask you, if my kids, when they get married in church, I say, write me an essay. Why, of all the people in the world, you think this is the one God has chosen for you? What does David have that made you say, I can do life with this guy?
0: A British accent.
1: We love those. Yes, we do.
0: I think Dave and I did it all wrong. You know, we were just sort of like confused actors and, you know, obviously attracted to each other and what have you. But I think we have the same foundational beliefs, and especially when kids came into the picture, you know, it's tough. Marriage is really tough, and to stay together for a long time is it takes some work. You have to have a sense of humor, and in those times when you're really frustrated with each other, and it happens for everybody, and

0: you know, there have been times where we think, I don't know if I can do this anymore.
1: Right.
0: And sometimes what I would, you know, kind of picture is like sitting the boys down and telling them like, we're going to separate. And the thought of that would be just unthinkable, really. I couldn't do that to them. There's that.
1: Yeah.
0: And then we had just like too much stuff to split up. So I was like, let's stay together.
1: We got too much less stuff. Complicated.
0: You know, you just have to have, a longer vision than just today or next week. It is the question, how can you serve God better being together with this person, than being without them or being single? And I think you have to, and sometimes you learn that over time. It isn't apparent to you as you're going. So, and just recently we started praying together every day. And that's something I've been studying the Bible, and you know, he's gone to men's Bible studies, but we did some praying together, but we've been doing it every day. So I use my little, you know, app, whether it's Hallow or the Conference of Bishops app that has the daily readings on it.
1: Right.
0: And then just read through and then, you know, and just pray together. And that makes such a huge difference. I encourage any married couple it can sometimes feel awkward. Sometimes we're not used to being that vulnerable with each other, but it's been really great, and it's made a big difference. You can really feel the difference. Like even in your body, your attitude, you just feel like the Holy Spirit is really kind of comes alive when you pray together.
1: Patricia Heaton and her husband have four boys and two Old Testament names, Daniel and Samuel, two New Testament names, Joseph and John. How are they doing?
0: They're good. They're between the ages of 24 and 31.
1: Wow.
0: Three of them have, seems to be, serious relationships.
1: Okay.
0: Let's see. Two of them have jobs. One's looking. one's in Singapore and works as a drummer. He's in Singapore on a tour right now.
1: Okay.
0: Yeah. So, they're in that searching phase of their life, trying to figure things out. And anytime I get a little bit like, oh, why aren't they married? Why don't they have a regular job? I mean, I think about myself in New York City at the age of 28 and in the seventh of the eight sublets I had in 9 years, sleeping on a futon with two other, you know, people sharing this apartment, while all my friends were married and had kids and jobs and cars and stuff. So I have to remind myself that, you know, my dad fretted over me too, and worried about health insurance and settling down. And, you know, kids just have to, they just have to go on their path, and you just have to pray for them.
1: Well, related to going on their path, have you and David figured out, is there a magical way to take the values that mean the most to you and to somehow or another get them across to those boys that you love?
0: You really have to pray for them. You have to, you know, they see how we live. They see us going to church and tithing and what our charitable work and things like that, and how we are towards each other and towards other people. So I think that those unspoken examples are very big. A few years ago, I was working on a movie set, and the hairdresser's mom was on the set with taking care of the hairdresser's baby. And at the end of my filming, the hairdresser's mom gave me a letter, and she said, I've been praying for you every day when I drive back to the hotel from the set.
1: Wow.
0: And I just feel like God wants me to give you this letter. If you want to read it or not, go, you know, it's up to you. And one of the things the letter said was, pray for your boys. It had a long paragraph about keep praying for your sons. And so I think, other than being a living witness to our kids, we need to keep praying for them the way St. Monica prayed for Augustine. Right.
1: Yes.
0: So I think we have to just, there's so much out there in the world that you can't control.
1: Yeah.
0: And that we've never had to deal with growing up, the what they have with the internet and everything around them, the political climate right now. There's so much they have to deal with, and the economy, it's tough right now. So we just need to really, really pray for a hedge of protection around them, and that the Holy Spirit will really
1: so it's
0: come
1: prayer
0: to them.
1: And an example, teach them by showing, and also prayer for them. You know, to show how long ago it was that we had met at that gathering for Susan B. Anthony was you were going through your Protestant years then.
0: And, yes.
1: I said to you, you know, are you a Protestant? And you said, well, I'm born in a Protestant church. But she said, Monsignor Jim, as you know, once a Catholic, always a Catholic.
0: Yes.
1: And so you are.
0: Yes, well, listen, there's this roving Opus Dei priest in Los Angeles named Father Paul Donlan.
1: Okay.
0: And he like finds Catholics and like yanks them back into the church. That's what happened to me. And Dave became a Catholic through Father Donlan.
1: Wow. Okay. Good man.
0: Yes. Yeah. He came over to our house like every Sunday and did catechism with us.
1: Wow.
0: Yeah.
1: I'm liking this guy. I think I should have him on the program. I want to know.
0: Yeah, you should have him on the program.
1: Yeah,
0: he served in the Gulf War, and yeah, he's fantastic. Fantastic guy, really smart.
1: Oh, I'll bother you for his contacts because he's somebody we want. Let me ask you this too, because we had just before you, we were on with a guy who's starring on Broadway in a new play, new musical called Maybe Happy Ending, and he's talking about the fact that 34 that he's concerned about. You know, this is a youth culture, this world, and in our business, especially youth is lionized. And I'm 34, he said. I wanted to smack him one. That at 34, he would worry about it. But because I was 30 yesterday and then suddenly 70 happened. So I don't know how that. But how about yourself? In a world that does put so much emphasis on look and age and track, how do you process it? If we're alive, we're going to keep aging, hopefully. Otherwise, we're checking out.
0: Yes.
1: So how do you put it in perspective, especially for a woman, beautiful woman like you? How do you put it in perspective?
0: Yeah, it's a tough transition, but once you're able to make it, there's such freedom, I think, in letting go of a lot of the things that concern younger people. I think, you know, achieving and being relevant to the culture. There's something about letting go of all of that. And that doesn't mean you become irrelevant, but you just don't worry about it anymore. And so you can really completely be present in the moments. You appreciate your life. You appreciate each day because, you know, God willing, I have 20 good years left, you know, and I'm 66. So let's say we have, you know, at least 20 good years, and I hope to, you know, work some more and do some projects, whatever. But that time goes by fast and, you know, and that's not very long really in the scheme of things. And so that's sort of present. And I think I've always had that a little bit because my mom died when I was 12. So there's always been this thing hanging over me a little bit about my mortality. So I think I've always carried a little bit of that with me, a little bit of appreciation. But I think too, I think that's one of the reasons that I quit drinking is because when you get that, you're uncomfortable about this idea of who am I, especially for women, as you said, let's say you've retired or your husband's retired. So he's sitting there around the house all day staring at you or you're divorced or you're widowed, but your kids are out of the house. Maybe you're retired. So the things that identified you as a person in this world and your reason for being in the world go away. And then you're like, what am I supposed to do? And what happens for a lot of women at this time is it's easy to just go out to lunch and have some Prosecco. And then you don't think about it so much. And then you have your Chablis for dinner or whatever. There's a lot of women who've been moderate drinkers all their lives who become alcoholics in their 50s and 60s.
1: Wow.
0: The research shows. And I feel like, and I didn't research this, but I know from my own experience, I think it's transitioning into figuring out who you are now in the world without these other signifiers that make people want to just sort of mask or their feelings or dull their feelings, their anxiety down. And, I think I really wanted to just, as an actor, lean into what that feels like and feel it fully and experience it. Because it doesn't necessarily have to be a bad thing. It's just a feeling. And so, you know, you want to process that and give it over to the Lord and ask him to show you where it's going to take you.
1: When you're up against issues that are not always popular, like the sanctity of life, I remember the first interview I did 100 years ago was with the wonderful film director, Frank Capra. It's a Wonderful Life, Frank Capra. Mm-hmm. And he would say that the greatest fear in the world for him was not physical illness, but more an emotional illness of discouragement, that discouragement is what will destroy you. When you realize that you are an example of the myth of Sisyphus pushing that boulder up the hill that's going to roll right back on you. You've obviously worked with people who don't agree with you on your values and the things that you treasure. How do you not get discouraged?
0: I find it's more discouraging trying to get projects going off the ground that you feel you want to contribute to the culture and finding the financing for it and finding all that. That is so discouraging. And in fact, I think just the entertainment industry is really, really hard, which is why I have sympathy. You know, a lot of people outside of the entertainment industry, Christians, look at Hollywood as this terrible cesspool. And a lot of it, some of it is, but a lot of it is just people working really, really, really hard to get something made. And so even when I see a terrible movie, I thought, I wonder how they raised the money for that awful movie. I wonder if I could find out who their financiers are, you know? So, I mean, I do find that that's where I have to fight discouragement, because it's seemingly sort of never ending of trying to get projects off the ground. And a Christian friend of mine, who's a costume designer, went on a walk last week, all three movies, independent movies she was supposed to do fell through. And you know, this is a toll on her family. Like, she and her husband are both creatives. And so, you know, it means something. So you just have to remember, you have to look back in your life there. You know, God came through for me in such a big way with when I moved to Los Angeles. I didn't have an agent or a manager or a car, and I had one commercial on my reel. And I'm sitting talking to you here today, having two very long running 9-year incredible comedies that were family oriented and the highest quality of writing. And that was all God moving in my life. And so I continuously remember the promises and remember what he's done for me. I think, you know, what happened in the Old Testament, the Jews kept forgetting what God had done for them. They kept forgetting his promises, and they kept forgetting what he had done and how he rescued them. And we all do that. We all do that. We forget, and we have to continuously remind ourselves. And we also have to just be thankful every day. We have to find the things we can be thankful for in the day that we're in, even in the midst of suffering. We have to remember that.
1: I promise we're going to wrap soon, but I got to ask you, I have lived through interesting leaders in the church, John Paul II, St. John Paul II, and Benedict. And I go back to even John Paul I, who was only Pope for a month. But now we're in this age where we're very heavily influenced by Pope Francis, some people loving what he stands for, some less so. Where does Patricia Heaton see the papacy at this point? You look at Francis and say, good stuff, or does he make you nervous?
0: He's a little bit like Trump in that he kind of says stuff off the cuff that he shouldn't be saying.
1: But there's
0: I don't know if he's drinking wine on that papal plane when he's with all the reporters, but nobody needs to cut him off. he's just a man of such incredible influence, like any president, you know, that people listen to every single thing he says. So you have to be really careful. So I would just say sometimes he just says stuff that sets off a firestorm. But I think he's very clear about the sanctity of life. He's very clear about caring for the poor. I know he just talked about wanting to investigate genocide in Gaza. And, you know, a statistic came out today. I think there's now the population of Gaza has gone up a number of percentage points since the war started.
1: Wow.
0: So that's not genocide.
1: Yeah.
0: There's no genocide being committed there. Genocide is targeting a specific group to kill them, right? To take them out. That's not what Israel's doing. Israel's trying to get their hostages back. So things like that, I didn't think that was appropriate for him to be investigating Israel about a genocide. But he is sort of a socialist from Argentina, right? So he brings his own like thing. Like, and he also, when he talks about immigration, he doesn't understand what's happening at our border. So I met him a couple of years ago. It was wonderful to meet him. But I have some disagreements with him. But the church is the church, regardless of who's the pope, right?
1: Yeah.
0: So I feel that way also, just about generally speaking, our election system. You know, our system is pretty strong.
1: Yes.
0: I mean, I think we're teetering around some dangerous areas here if people don't start trying to unify and listen to each other. Yeah. But I don't worry too much about this.
1: I want to thank Patricia Heaton for being with us on Personally Speaking. Tricia, it's been a delight. Thank you. And we hope to do this again so we can talk some more about the issues that matter. You're the best. Thank you.
0: Thanks, Monsignor. Nice to see you again.
1: Thanks for being with us in person.

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If you need to reach me for any reason, you can do that at personallyspeakingpodcast@gmail.com. 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You can watch it as well on YouTube if you like by searching under Personally Speaking with Monsignor Jim Lasanti. Please share and let others know about Personally Speaking. I'm delighted to serve as host and executive producer, Personally Speaking. Our producer is Lisa Jandovitz. Thanks so much for joining us. We'll be with you again next time on Personally Speaking.

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Thank you.

Hello, everyone. I'm Father Reed. I'm standing here in the glory of Notre Dame Cathedral in Paris. Thanks for joining me today in praying the sorrowful mysteries of the Holy Rosary of the Blessed Virgin Mary. This incredibly beautiful cathedral here in Paris, the cathedral dedicated to Our Lady, Notre Dame, was built in a time of great illiteracy in Europe. And so, its portals, its architecture, its paintings, its beautiful stained glass tell the story of our faith. I'm standing here in the choir of the canons, and behind me, the beautiful Pietà, showing Mary holding her son, Jesus, who had just been taken down from the cross. The angels, statues around me, holding the elements of the Passion, such as the nails used to secure Jesus to the wood of the cross, the spear that pierced his side, the inscription that was placed by Pilate, the King of the Jews. We hear in the glory of this cathedral, its construction was begun in 1163, not completed for another 180 years along the Seine River here in Paris, France, to offer these sorrowful mysteries of the Most Holy Rosary, remembering that Our Lady, to whom this cathedral is dedicated, Our Lady shared in the sorrows of her son who died for us sinners. And so we pray together in the name of the Father and of the Son and of the Holy Spirit. Amen. I believe in God, the Father, the Almighty, creator of heaven and earth. I believe in Jesus Christ, his only Son, our Lord, who was conceived by the Holy Spirit, born of the Virgin Mary, suffered under Pontius Pilate, was crucified, died, and was buried. He descended into hell. The third day, he rose again from the dead. He ascended into heaven and is seated at the right hand of the Father. From there, he shall come to judge the living and the dead. I believe in the Holy Spirit, the Holy Catholic Church, the communion of saints, the forgiveness of sins, the resurrection of the dead, and life everlasting. Amen. Our Father, who art in heaven, hallowed be thy name. Thy kingdom come, thy will be done on earth as it is in heaven. Give us this day our daily bread, and forgive us our trespasses, as we forgive those who trespass against us. And lead us not into temptation, but deliver us from evil. Amen. Hail, Mary, full of grace, the Lord is with thee. Blessed art thou among women, and blessed is the fruit of thy womb, Jesus. Holy Mary, Mother of God, pray for us sinners, now and at the hour of our death. Amen. Hail, Mary, full of grace, the Lord is with thee. Blessed art thou among women, and blessed is the fruit